0: Benjamin Netanyahu on the phone, asking him not to respond to the Iranian attack, later posting, "Israel and Iran must immediately stop shooting." Israeli ambassador to the U.S. Yekiel Leiter wrote, "Iran fired 11 ballistic missiles at Israel today. Each one of those missiles can level an entire neighborhood and kill hundreds. No self-respecting country in the world would tolerate such an attack, and neither will Israel." The IDF spokesman said the IDF completed a large-scale strike on Iran's strategic air defense systems.
1: A short while ago, the Iranian terrorist regime launched missiles toward the territory of the State of Israel. We were prepared for this. The IDF is strongly prepared in defense and strong in offense. The air defense systems are deployed throughout the country.
0: Trump said if a deal didn't work, it leaves the U.S. with two options: military action against Iran's remaining nuclear infrastructure or continued economic pressure. On Sunday, Democratic Senator Mark Warner criticized President Trump.
2: I unfortunately believe that President Trump's war of choice may go down as his biggest folly, because while there has been some incremental progress, we don't have regime change. I think the new crowd is worse than the prior supreme leader. We know we don't have the enriched uranium, and I think it's going to be extraordinarily difficult to get it out.
0: The president telling NBC on Friday,
3: "It takes years to do these things. These people have been fighting for 47 years. I'm moving very fast. I'm into 3 months. You know, Vietnam lasted 19 years. I'm into my third month."
4: Last night, a U.S. military helicopter went down near the Strait of Hormuz. President Trump said the two crew members are not injured but did not give a reason for the crash. He also said negotiations with Iran continue.
5: "We're very close to having a very, very good, strong, powerful deal."
4: Leaving Game 3 of the NBA Finals, President Trump said the U.S. is closing in on a deal with Iran, but instead of military force, he's betting on economic pressure.
5: "What has proven to be a very powerful thing is the blockade. The blockades turned out to be much stronger than bombing."
4: Israel and Iran stepped back from all-out war after the president pressured both sides to give diplomacy another chance. The crisis erupted Sunday night when Iran launched ballistic missiles at northern Israel, saying the attack was a retaliation for Israel's expanding military campaign against Hezbollah. Israel responded with strikes on air defense systems across Iran. That's when the president stepped in. According to a report by Axios, Trump stated, "I said, Bibi, you better be careful or you will be on your own very soon." Prime Minister Benjamin Netanyahu made it clear that restraint should not be mistaken for weakness.
1: "At the moment, we're holding our fire because after we struck the terror regime in Tehran, it ceased attacking us. In the event that the terror regime in Iran makes the mistake of resuming attacks on us, we will respond with overwhelming force."
4: Meanwhile, Iran blamed Washington for derailing diplomacy and warned the U.S. would bear responsibility for any further fighting.
6: "Whatever happens in our region, the United States bears direct responsibility, and the U.S. will also bear the consequences of escalating tensions."
4: The crisis is also highlighting a growing difference in priorities between Washington and Jerusalem.
7: "The Israelis and the United States, we have a lot of shared interests, but we also have some situations where our interests diverge."
4: For the White House, according to the vice president, the primary goal remains the same.
7: "The United States' main objective in Iran is to ensure that Iran does not have a nuclear weapon."
4: Potentially leaving the Iranian missile threat and the war with Hezbollah for Jerusalem to confront alone. While northern Israel faces repeated attacks, Iran has tied any long-term deal to ending the conflict with Hezbollah. That makes Lebanon a key piece to the larger diplomatic puzzle. Joshua Swanson, CBN News, Jerusalem.
0: When we come back, beyond the conflict in the Middle East, global changes across the world.
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9: "I'm calling in regards about my mother, and I'm here, and I just want to thank you because it saved my mother's life yesterday. And I'd like to know the names of the people that came in and saved her so I could call and thank them. And she's doing fine. It's a wonderful thing. Thank you."
10: When you fall and cannot get up, an accident can turn into a tragedy. But with Life Alert, one touch of a button can get you help fast. Life Alert saves a person from a catastrophe every 10 minutes.

0: Yeah, that tells me the Lord wants me here.
1: Well, we want you here for sure. Tell us, there's so much going on right now in the Iran-Israel-U.S. Battle is certainly the big news here in the Middle East. But there's a lot of other things happening besides that.
0: Yeah, it's you know, it's dominated the headlines here for good reason
1: for
0: so many years. But, you know, President Trump has had other things on his agenda. And remember the first 100 days of his administration, just one executive order after another and changing here, changing there. And those agenda items are still on the table for him, very much so. And one of the ones that's cropped up again is the voter fraud and welfare fraud, both in Minnesota and California. Trump accusing California's election system of being rigged. He walked out of an interview a few days ago.
1: Famously on NBC News.
0: Yeah, after a battle with NBC News. And so those things are also high on his agenda. So they're juggling several balls in the air, and not the least important is America's pending 250th birthday coming up in Washington in a few weeks. And you've got Congress recessing for a summer session, thinking about campaigns more and more. The midterms have been on the agenda for a long time. And so a lot of the things that the gas prices are another that probably at the grassroots level, that's the biggest concern of a lot of people is what is he doing with this Iran business when our gas bills are going through the roof? And so there are a lot of things that impinge on President Trump to get this Iran thing settled, you know. And so we have this week where he says they need to stop shooting at each other, Israel and Iran.
1: So to your point about the gas prices, when I'm back in the States, that seems to be the number one topic of conversation.
0: Right.
1: What are the prices of gas and where and how they've gone up or down?
0: Yeah.
1: So right here, do you think that it's the he seems to be, and some people would say, dragging his feet on the negotiations and that Iran is dragging them out purposely. Do you think there's a reason for that with all the domestic issues that he has with voter fraud and the price of gas?
0: Yeah, I think it has to do with the way he sees solving this entire Middle East problem, because he always brings up the Abraham Accords. He's looking to this future where if you could just put Hezbollah to the side for a while and get rid of Iran's uranium stockpile, because that's very high on his list.
1: Yeah.
0: That there are some people that he can negotiate with in Tehran who may bring about a different regime in some way, shape, or form. And from Israel's perspective, you can't have the missiles flying into northern Israel. You can't have Israeli soldiers being killed. You got to take care of the enemy, who is Hezbollah, who is an Iranian proxy, the top Iranian proxy. And so, you know, they do seem to be somewhat at loggerheads over this issue.
1: Yeah.
0: And it is a matter, I think, of a debate over tactics more than
1: and overall, timing
0: and timing over
1: sure.
0: over strategy.
1: Yeah.
0: But and Trump has those the clock ticking, but you know Netanyahu has a clock ticking too, because elections have to be held in Israel before the end of the year. So you know, there are going to be stresses and strains that emerge.
1: So you have the midterms and the elections here in Israel at the same time.
0: Right, almost simultaneously.
1: And Trump has been saying that, you know, Iran was a distraction, but a necessary one, because no other president really took on Iran and its nuclear program.
0: Yes, and I think, too, the ambassador to United States from Israel, Yehiel Leiter, talking about no self-respecting nation in the world would allow Hezbollah to do what it's been doing. I don't think that's an argument that Trump can ignore as we go through the next stages of whatever's happening here.
1: Last question, John, about 40 seconds. How can we pray?
0: Well, I'm praying, you know, Ezekiel 36 talks about the promise that the Lord did for his sake to bring Israel back into this land. We saw that beginning in 1948, and it's still happening. And that land is something that's very important to the Lord. So pray that his plans and purposes will prevail and not the plans and purposes of even well-meaning politicians.
1: Yeah, and we see that happening. We can see it every day, seeing the land bloom, just like Ezekiel 36 says.
0: Amen.
1: Amen. Thanks so much.

0: much, John.
1: Thank you.
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8: Imagine enduring terror attacks for years, living near the border of Lebanon with your family. That's been the experience of our next guest, Zarit Zahavi. She's also a military intelligence expert and founder of the Alma Research and Education Center.
9: With many of Hezbollah leaders killed and their firepower degraded by close to 90%, they still have 10 to 15,000 rockets. And with the advent of cheap, easily made munitions, the warfare has taken on a chilling new turn. Take a look. Talk about these drones, these fiber-optic drones. What are they and how dangerous?
10: They are very small little UAVs that, since they have a fiber optic, you cannot intercept them electronically. You actually need to physically intercept them. But Iron Dome is not effective against them because they are very small. They fly very fast, and that's why it's difficult to trace them. Even though we are becoming better in this as well. IDF already provided different kind of defense to the forces in the field, such as a fishing net and special bullets and special equipment on the rifles themselves to protect themselves. And yet we still see some success of these FPVs in killing and wounding our soldiers. And as I've said, in many cases, they also cross into Israel and that way sending us, the civilians, to the bomb shelters and creating a lot of fear among civilians of getting hurt in the main roads where you cannot get to a bomb shelter from those FPVs.
9: Talk about the relationship between Hezbollah and Iran. Iran has been weakened. Is it still funding and arming Hezbollah as we speak?
10: Yes, definitely. The embassy in Beirut and the Iranian ambassador in Beirut is actually the headquarters of the IRGC in Beirut. And from there, all the decision-making process is happening. Clearly, Naim Qassem, the new leader of Hezbollah, is not as charismatic as the previous one, Nasrallah, and he's getting the orders from Iran. Money is still coming in from Iran with all the difficulties. They have to prioritize, and they do prioritize the budget towards the military rehabilitation rather than civilian needs. But Iran is totally there. Iran was weakened militarily, but it is still decisive to preserve its proxies, whether it's in Beirut or in Iraq as well. And this is truly a problem that should be addressed.
9: Yeah. What do you see for the future, Zarit?
10: You know, Israelis are living under a high level of uncertainty for so long now, like 2.5 years. It's difficult to make plans, even on the personal level. We don't know what will happen tomorrow. We don't know when things will deteriorate again. You know, my mission is to try to make people speak in a different language that truly understands what it's like to live under the threat of Hezbollah, and what should be done in order to avoid the recreation of this threat again. And as I've said, to live under the threat of the rockets and to be under fire for so long, this is how we live here for 2 years and a half. I myself was caught under fire on Saturday evening in Carmiel. I didn't make it on time to the bomb shelter with my two boys. We don't want to live like that. We want to truly create a change with the Lebanese government, but we also acknowledge its weakness, and we also acknowledge that the Lebanese government is not willing to confront Hezbollah, and Hezbollah is not willing to disarm voluntarily, and that's the gap.
9: What would you say to President Trump? Apparently he said to Prime Minister Netanyahu the other day, Bibi, do you have to keep fighting? And I think the context was fighting Hezbollah. What would you say to the president?
10: I welcome the president to come and live for a week over here with the FPV threat with his grandchildren.
9: For those in the West, what do they need to know?
10: They need to know that with all the partnership and alliance that we've seen between Israel and the States, which is extremely important strategically to the security of both countries, we are facing a radical ideology that wants to extinct the Western culture. And for them, as long as they survive, they won. They will not stop. And we have to think the way they think in order to win against them. For them, democracy is the symbol of weakness. For us, this democracy is a way of life. And this gap is, there is no way to bridge this gap. The only way is to bring to a regime change in Iran. We cannot compromise over that. And that's not only for the sake of the Iranians, the Lebanese, the Israelis, but also for the sake of Americans.
9: It seems right now, though, that the delay keeps going on. Does this delay play into the hands of Iran?
10: Yes. I think that this is what the Iranians wanted at first place when they ordered Hezbollah to increase the fire towards the Israeli communities. Bear in mind that this happened exactly while Trump was threatening to go to a strike again in Iran. And all the attention went to Lebanon with the threats of Iran to create a big buzz over here. And in this respect, they won, and this is a problem. It was a small diplomatic victory that may have strategic meaning for the future, and we have to make sure that it is not becoming a dangerous precedent here.
2: Still ahead, one rabbi's message of gratitude at the Jerusalem Prayer Breakfast.
0: War and the trauma of living under missile fire take a toll on the spirit. As a former war correspondent and embedded reporter, I can vouch for the fact that war changes you. But it doesn't have to be forever. CBN Israel helps Israelis in need every day with trauma counseling, food, shelter, and more.
1: After I was wounded in a terror attack 22 years ago with my 3-year-old son, we went through a lot of trauma. It wasn't just the physical wounds. We saw this trauma play out through the years with my entire family. I had a vision of somehow blending education with therapy to turn the pain of terrorism into miracles.
11: Sometimes a child has a very hard time saying what is wrong or what he is feeling because he just doesn't know the words to describe it. And through art, he can express what he feels inside without having to give it a name.
1: So we created a team of mobile therapists that would go out and go out and meet the families and do what we call whole family therapy. Thousands of families have been uprooted, have been torn apart, and it's our task to put them back together. Take darkness and turn it into light, and take bitterness and turn it into sweetness.
0: If you want to be a part of what CBN is doing in Israel, go to cbnisrael.org.
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9: October 7th has changed the reality and mindsets for many. At a recent Jerusalem prayer breakfast, Rabbi Yitzhak Adlerstein from Israel 365 expressed how much more the annual prayer gathering of Jews and Christians has come to mean for him. Take a look.
16: In the past 2.5 years, the Jewish people has been suffering multi-pronged attack on their sense of confidence and security. First came the Hamas, the brutality of the Hamas attacks, and then less than 24 hours later, they saw a world rising up together. Huge street demonstrations, rallies on campus that lasted for months and continue to this day, of people voicing their support for Hamas. And this is before Israel even thought of how it would retaliate. Jews have become frightened, wounded by their loneliness in this world. It's meant some positive things. It's meant that they have a resolve that they did not have before October 7th because they know they have to go it alone. But it's been lonely. From contemplating a world where you thought that the Holocaust was over and the world had turned a new leaf, to see people just in the lifetime of Holocaust survivors embrace the same kind of anti-Semitism in the 1930s and turn it into reality is frightening. So we are so full of gratitude to those in the Christian community who have come here to voice their support, who we know have not lost an iota of their friendship and their support of the state of Israel and of Jews around the world. It is more comforting than any of you could know. But that was the message that I felt that I had to convey. The thanks of a people who are so eager to learn that not the entire world is waiting to slaughter them. And we're so overwhelmed by the love and the support and the confidence in God's word, which is where it all starts. So there's no way to really express that gratitude, but gratitude is one of the most important principles in the Jewish life. It is one of the most important principles in any person's relationship with God. It's by feeling the gratitude to God for the innumerable things that he's done to us, focusing on them, that we get closer to God. So I have to express that gratitude to this wonderful group of Christians here in the room, and we know there are tens of millions of them throughout the world. It's really an uplifter to our morale.
9: Anything you'd like to add?
16: Yes. It's Daniel Webster. So he was a firebrand even when he was young. He said, in around 1803, 1804, 1805, 1806, sometime around there, after having witnessed the French Revolution, the chaos of Napoleon was just starting, Daniel Webster spoke to his countrymen and said, "Miracles do not cluster." What he meant is that it took thousands of years of God's providence to bring a United States, a republic that could last, that was a republic of the people, that had stability. Don't compromise that, because you can't expect miracles to strike twice. For 2.5 years, we have witnessed miracles every day, some of them of biblical epic proportions. one of the hardest things in our service of God today is to not become accustomed to those miracles, but to savor each and every one of them, and to thank God for the privilege of living at a time in which the miraculous becomes the expected.
9: Well, that's all for this edition of Jerusalem Dateline. Thanks for joining us.
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9: Pray also for the protection of Israel and for the peace of Jerusalem. I'm Chris Mitchell, and for all of us here at the Jerusalem Bureau, we'll see you next Friday on Jerusalem Dateline.
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22: On today's Newsmakers, the battle over Noah's Ark, Jimmy Kimmel drama, and NRB's response, that and more coming up. Welcome to Newsmakers, a show where we go behind the headlines each week to bring you interviews with pastors, entertainers, politicians, and other notable figures. 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It's called Investigating the Supernatural, Angels and Demons. We traveled across America looking at evidence for the supernatural. From angels to demons to even UFOs, we tackle these important topics through a Christian lens. 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Now, on today's show, we start with Noah's Ark. Has the location been found? Well, Andrew Jones of Noah's Ark Scans is here to explain his findings. Let's welcome him here to Newsmakers. Can you talk generally from a 30,000 foot view about the evidence that you believe does back the existence of the Ark? And by the way, you are on site right now, right in front of the place where you believe some of this evidence is.
23: Thank you for having me back on. Yes, I am here in the mountains of Ararat. We're just beside the Iranian border here in eastern Turkey. And in this area, many expeditions have been gone here in the past, from looking on the big mountain, which is right over here, actually, the big Mount Ararat. And then, of course, the Durupnar boat formation here that Ron Wyatt and others investigated in the 1980s. And so we're back in the news because of the evidence, the soil analysis, the GPR scans being reanalyzed by professionals. And again, it just brings more and more data to this site. That's why we're excited to share it. I came out here in 1997. I was in college. I came out here as a tourist just to see it myself. I got interested really wanting to pursue more than just taking pictures. I met up with Dr. Sally Bayraktutan, who's a retired now professor of geology from Ataturk University at that time. And he had been studying this site, even up to today, because he's still around. He's been studying this region and site for many decades. And he really believed that this is the best possible candidate for Noah's Ark. And so I asked him some of the questions about the geology and why people say it's a rock or it's a syncline or a mud that's went around a rock and things like that. And he gave me the details about, you know, what's going on at the site and why he thinks it's more than that. And so then in 2019, with the history, actually the Science Channel was here. And with permission from the Turkish government, we were out here scanning for a Science Channel documentary film. And that's when we did the GPR at that time. And we did two different types of scanning that would go at different depths. That material, initially, the report that was coming from that expedition showed right angles and some parallel lines. And it was an American archaeologist who was not part of our team who analyzed that. And he said, look, if you were to do an excavation, I would say do it right here because I'm seeing a series of right angles about 7 meters down or 21 feet. So we gave this raw data to an American geophysicist. She said, look, about 4 meters down, there is a tunnel, a series of voids that connects that goes from the pointed top end all the way to a little past where there's a big boulder in the middle. And she said, it's following the center line of the boat formation. And then she saw a broken up one on the inside edge of this boat perimeter. And so she said, these are, you know, voids. This is something that hasn't filled in yet. And so she thought that was very interesting. And then at the center of this boat formation, she found an almost squarish shape. I call it central atrium, but this center void that goes down almost 40 feet, 13 meters below the surface. And that's actually where our data bottoms out. And so we have this tunnel leading to a central cavity. And then we're having right below that, and this is something we haven't even released yet, right below where this the central hallway or corridor is, this tunnel, you're seeing these very faint series of parallel lines and right angles as if they're support beams for the floor. You could say if this was a natural object, I mean, a man-made object, you know, something that's not just random. You're seeing this whole thing, and it's going down in depth, so it's not a shallow feature.
22: Let me ask you really quick on that, because that's the question a lot of people have. You know, for so many years, people, obviously they built a visitor center there. There's been speculation. Why has it taken so long to get in there and actually look, right? That's the question people have.
23: Things move very slowly here. you know, I live out here most of the year, or I should say half the year. And so when you're meeting with these officials, it's either the same story or they say, well, talk to someone, and then you're just kind of waiting around. So, you know, we'll see what happens.
22: So, okay, you are standing in front of this mountain where you believe the Ark could be. Can you show them right now where that formation is? I think they can probably see it, but can you kind of point it out so they can see?
23: Yeah,
22: let
23: me turn my camera just a little bit more. So on right behind me, so this is there's a central boulder that people mistakenly think it's bedrock, but the ERT scans show that it's actually a huge boulder. And now in this mud flow, this is a big earth flow that where the mountainside, you know, hundreds of thousands or whatever it was, 1,000 years ago, or whatever, we don't know the date yet, but it collapsed. And in this mud flow, you do see this boat formation, and there's a lot of boulders in it. This boulder, actually, it's the same type of rock that's found at the very, very top at this. There's kind of a saddleback crescent ridge there. It's limestone full of fossils, fossilized coral. But when you see that boulder, this is the edge of it. This is the western side I'm standing on. And it goes all the way there. And then I'm kind of drawing, looking at my camera. But that's the boat shape in the valley floor. So that's about 6,500 feet elevation. We're about 1,500 feet off the valley floor here. And all this material around me, according to Dr. Salibar Tutan, this is sedimentary rock, so laid down by the flood. There is mixed inside, like the mud flow itself, this earth flow around it, is a melange of different types of rocks. There are basalt, like volcanic rock inside, but most of it is sedimentary rock. You see even that red rock up there, it's sedimentary rock, the boulders, limestone. And so all of this is evidence for water being in this area. Of course, the fossils we found here. But this is the formation that got everyone interested. And we keep hearing this thing that, oh, no, this is found all over the place in this area. So why is this thing unique? That is totally not true. This is the only one. First of all, what really got people interested was the boat shape and then measuring it to be 300 cubits. You know, if you find a boat shape anywhere in the world and you think it's Noah's Ark and it's like 1,500 feet long, then it does not match to the biblical record. So if this thing didn't match the biblical record, it was just a random shape out here, then no one would have gotten interested. But because you have that exact length, you can see why people got excited about it back in the 60s.
22: Well, I so appreciate you breaking it all down. We're going to keep having you back as new developments unfold. And thank you for being on site there so you can kind of show us and we could actually see it and not just talk about it. And we appreciate your time today.
23: Thank you for having me again.
22: 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Also, be sure to head on over to cbn.com/supernatural to watch Investigating the Supernatural, Angels and Demons. We'll be right back in just a moment with more Newsmakers.
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11: I wanted to be a boy one week. I wanted to be a girl next week. It was constantly like that, confusion always in my mind. I always felt like I was more in tune to femininity.
24: At 16, Tommy decided it was time to give in to those desires. Now addicted to meth, he dropped out of school and began frequenting gay chat rooms and nightclubs.
11: I had an internal knowing that it was just wrong.
24: Despite his doubts, Tommy started taking female hormones and making plans to have a sex change operation. Tommy was doing drugs with his brother and sister when he felt an oppressive, paralyzing fear.
25: Terrified, Tommy left the house and went to his mom, who had recently committed her life to Christ.
11: I had to cry out to God because I just knew in that moment that he was the only one that was able to help me. So I remember just telling him, I'm sorry of the lifestyle that I was living. I just went into this deep place of repenting and asking for forgiveness. If Jesus did it for me, he could do it for you. We all need a savior. We all come from a place of brokenness.
22: Welcome back to Newsmakers. Next up, Dr. Jeremiah Johnston pushes back on claims about the location of Noah's Ark. He has a response to Noah's Ark scans, so let's welcome him here to the show to break it all down. You push back gently on this, and you know what I love about your journey and your story is that you know, you're an academic. You know the New Testament and the Old Testament incredibly well. What is it that sort of convinces you that maybe some of those claiming they know where Noah's Ark is might have it wrong?
26: Well, let me just say this, Billy. I'm always honored to be on with you because you're a thinker. And we need to be Christian thinkers. The great commandment is to love God with our heart, soul, and mind, right? And so one thing I know is there are fine Christians who are utterly convinced that this is the site of Noah's Ark. And so I want to say this in the most pastoral of terms. I want it to be true. I wish it was. It's just not. And do I believe in a global flood? Yes. Do I believe Genesis should be taken literally? Yes. But this site has been in the headlines since 1959. And we need to stop sharing it. We need to be more critical in how we approach it. And the problem is the evidence just does not support the claims that are being made by some very fine Christians. And I want to be very clear about that. These are very sincere people, but sincerity does not equal truth. And we have to hold the Bible to the highest of critical standards. And we cannot privilege it just because of faith. We have to understand based on evidence that we have an evidence-based faith. And so what we see happening right now with this ground-penetrating radar, GPR, I've used it. I've been to the archaeological sites. It's very reliable. If you and I want to go look in the dry sands of Egypt, for example, in Oxyrhynchus for biblical manuscripts, but it's totally unreliable in mountainous geographical areas. Does that make sense?
22: It does. No, it does. And I think, You know, one of the things, just so people understand this, because, and I think people know this about you because you've been everywhere over the last couple of years talking about a lot of different things, but your new book, The Jesus Discoveries, 10 Historic Finds That Bring Us Face to Face with Jesus, you're looking at archaeological discoveries. You have no problem with doing that. In fact, you love doing that because it points people back to the Lord. So it's not that you're opposed to that. It's that you're talking about the technology here from your perspective, not really providing the evidence that people say that it does. Here's the other question about this that I think is really interesting. It's an important one. There's a site that since 1959 people have been talking about. And in fact, Turkey even installed a visitor center there because it was so popular.
26: Yeah.
22: So you have to wonder, why has nobody dug there then, right? Because like that would be the thing you would expect would have happened after all these decades. I don't know if you have any insight on that. To me, that's what would solve the puzzle.
26: Well, I do have insight. We have a nonprofit called Christian Thinkers Society, and we would happily accept about $500,000 of your donations to actually go dig there, but we're not going to find anything. I can tell you that the GPR is unreliable. The right angles, the areas where it shows that there could be water penetration, they're just not accurate with what we know. I mean, I say this again. I want it to be true. I wish it was, but it's not. You can see the same kind of geographical formations when you fly into places like Las Vegas. And so it's very important that we understand that as Christians, we do not want to engage in speculation and sensationalism. We have so much truth on our side, Billy, that we don't have to appeal to egregious levels of, oh, because the scan of a GPR, which is like the equivalent of a metal detector, says that there could be shafts and right angles. You're going to find that in any mountainous terrain in eastern Turkey. And there's nothing unique about this. It's clickbait. And I just want believers to be careful that we never go beyond the evidence, because we have enough truth on our side to win people to Jesus Christ.
22: Well, and, you know, I think that, you know, we've kind of covered that now. I mean, we've gone into it, and I want to talk about another thing before I let you go after here. And I appreciate you doing this, because it is important that we cover both sides of this. You have people out there and they sincerely believe, like you were saying, that
26: absolutely
22: this is the site. And I think, look, at the end of the day, those people have even said, maybe we're wrong. Maybe we'll find out we're wrong. So it is going to be interesting if there are ever any, it just, again, it makes you, it's like, okay, we've had all this time. Why haven't we done it? And if we do, and I know it's expensive and you need permission. So if that does happen and then it's proven wrong, people will move on, I'm sure, to another site. Do you think, let me ask you this, do you think it's possible that the actual site would have remains somewhere? Like, is it possible we could find those remains at any point? Or do you think no?
26: It's plausible, but as a believer, I really don't care, because I'm so focused on the death, burial, and resurrection of Jesus Christ. And so is it plausible? Yes. But to say the claims that many associated with this dig have said, that they have found the Ark of the Covenant, they have the actual blood of Christ, there are chariot wheels in the Red Sea that they have discovered, Billy, that's just not honest. And again, all of the scripture, all 753,000 words of the English translation of scripture points to one fact and one fact alone, that Jesus died for our sins according to scripture, that he was buried. And then as he quotes Hosea 6:2-3, he was raised from the dead on the third day. And so whether it's the Ark of the Covenant or Noah's Ark, these are fascinating things that have a historical perspective, but they're not important to my essential doctrine, because my essential doctrine is Jesus's death and resurrection on my behalf. Does that help people? I want it to help Christians that I hopefully find it, but it's not a hill to die on. I mean, I hope to talk to Moses someday and be like, what were you, you know, where did you think it landed, you know, in Genesis? But my faith isn't hinging on it. And so we have to be so careful as believers that we don't sensationalize and go beyond the evidence.
22: I appreciate your approach to this too, because I think these are difficult topics sometimes to push back, and you did it really gently and lovingly, the way we should as Christians. And so I appreciate your approach to all of this.
26: Well, I hope I'm wrong. I hope I'm proven wrong. I hope we can find Noah's Ark, but my faith doesn't hinge on it. And I appreciate, honestly, Billy, your scholarship and your ability to bring us together to have these important conversations. That's where truth lies, and I appreciate you having me.
22: Well, you've now heard both sides of the Noah's Ark debate. You can decide for yourself. And as for CBN, we'll keep covering new developments as they unfold. We'll be right back in just a moment with more Newsmakers.
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0: Welcome back to Newsmakers on the CBN News Channel. For our final segment, we have Troy Miller, head of the National Religious Broadcasters. He has filed a complaint with the FCC against Jimmy Kimmel. Let's welcome Troy to the show to explain why. Jimmy Kimmel is once again under fire, this time over a recent monologue targeting President Donald Trump. Troy Miller, there's a lot to break down here. Thank you for joining me today.
1: Oh, thanks for having me.
0: All right, so let's just start. For those who have somehow missed this, and I don't think many have, but in case they have, what did Kimmel say that has led to so much, you know, frustration and debate?
1: Well, so we had the media correspondents dinner, the annual dinner that's held at the, in Washington, D.C. was coming up, and Kimmel decided to do kind of a mock, like he was at the dinner in his monologue earlier this week. And so as he did that, they put a bunch of old footage in, and he made this joke towards the first lady. The camera goes, shows the first lady, you know, supposedly sitting in the audience, and then he says to her, "Well, you look pretty good for an expected widow, you know." So he makes this comment about her being an expected widow, coming up to a widow. This to a woman whose husband, the president of the United States, has had two assassination attempts on his life. And so at the minimum, you could say this joke was about as disrespectful to the first lady and to the office. But I think we all know the worst of it is these kinds of jokes really do incite violence out there in our culture today.
0: Well, and that's why your organization, National Religious Broadcasters, you've requested that the FCC actually investigate that. And, you know, you put out a statement on this. Talk about the decision as an organization to push for that.
1: We did, you know, because at the root of what we do here at the NRB, we are the defenders of freedom of speech, first rights, freedom of the present, freedom of religion. But there are boundaries in our society, as you know. You can't walk into a movie theater and yell fire. You know, you can't incite violence. And that's clearly written into the Federal Communications Code and into the law. And so I consulted with our general counsel, Mike Ferris. We went looked at this. We looked at the footage over and over again, and we decided that really Jimmy Kimmel crossed that line. And so we put a complaint into the FCC asking them to investigate this under those guidelines.
0: You know, at some point, too, I know Disney has been under fire, obviously, because they're the parent organization for Jimmy Kimmel's show, essentially, the network that it's on. It'll be interesting to see if they respond or do anything. What are you hoping to see happen in this case with the FCC? They investigate it, and what do you want to see happen from there?
1: Well, look, we see too much of this going on in the airwaves, especially in the media and out of Hollywood. And it's had real world consequences. You know, we've just come off, like I said, two assassination attempts on the president. We had Charlie Kirk's assassination. We've had multiple school shootings that have gone on, and just a number of other things. So we think it's time that the Federal Communications really cracks down on this kind of speech. So we're hoping that, first of all, that they'll do the investigation, they'll look into this, and then if it meets the criteria of speech that was inciting violence, the ABC and Jimmy Kimmel should pay a price for this.
0: You know, what was your reaction? Let's just talk about what happened at the White House Correspondents' Dinner, because obviously incredibly shocking, a historic moment. We have never seen anything like that happen, you know, at the event. The Washington Hilton is a very popular hotel for a lot of events, the prayer breakfast. You know, I think you've been there many times. I've been there many times. Mm-hmm. You know, I was there last year at last year's White House Correspondents' Dinner, did not go this year. But when you saw the headlines, when you saw what happened, what went through your heart and your mind?
1: Well, the first thing that went through my heart was everybody okay? Because these events can turn into, I mean, there were, you know, literally, I think the ballroom holds 2,500 people there for that. There were multiple receptions going on different floors. My daughter, who's our director of communications, was actually at one of those receptions. So the first thing in my mind was to grab my phone and text her. Where are you? You okay? Is everything good? But then also to immediately, Billy, I immediately started praying for the people in that building and praying for their safety and the safety of law enforcement who has to deal with this. But I really just closed my eyes and I was like, not again, Lord. We've had another one go off. Not again.
0: You know, one last thing I wanted to ask you about. Jimmy Kimmel has been responding to this now, basically claiming that this was an age gap joke, that, you know, that he was making a joke about the fact that there's a big age gap between Melania Trump and Donald Trump. When you saw his reaction and his response to the outrage, what did you think about that?
1: Spin. The first thing word that came in my mind was spin. This is a spin. I've watched that clip over and over and over again, and there was nowhere in there that you would have gotten any indication that what he was referring to was the age gap between Donald Trump and his wife, Melania. As a matter of fact, you know, we know how healthy Trump is. He just had his annual physical as a president, and so he can spin it any way he wants. But I think we all know what he was talking about was the elimination of the president.
0: Well, Troy Miller, appreciate you taking the time as always today. Thank you so much.
1: Thanks for having me.
0: You can read more about this story at cbnnews.com. We'll continue to cover new developments as they unfold, and we'll be right back in just a moment with more Newsmakers.
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16: Thank you so much for joining us for CBN News. Watch out from Graham ahead today. Israel and Iran stepping back from the brink of more fighting after exchanging attacks as President Donald Trump intervenes to prevent a dangerous new escalation of warfare and keeping up economic pressure on Iran, promising a deal soon. But the tensions remain high as Hezbollah continues attacking northern Israel from Lebanon. And Iran is linking a peace deal to protecting the terrorist group, while the United States' main objective is keeping Iran from having a nuclear weapon. We're going to bring you that story from Jerusalem. Here at home, the case that legalized abortion in America, Roe versus Wade, was overturned, but the battle over that contentious issue is far from over. We're going to bring you a look at the divisions in the pro-life movement. And what happens when college students unplug and get away from social media and online shopping? We're going to bring you a look from a major Christian university. All those stories and more right now on CBN Newswatch.
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16: It is Tuesday, the 9th of June, 2026. Going to begin this half hour in the Middle East, where Israel and Iran step back from the brink of more warfare following President Donald Trump's intervention. But questions remain about what will happen with a possible deal with Iran and how it could affect Israel. CBN's Joshua Swanson brings us this story. He's reporting from Jerusalem.
18: Last night, a U.S. military helicopter went down near the Strait of Hormuz. President Trump said the two crew members are not injured but did not give a reason for the crash. He also said negotiations with Iran continue.
19: We're very close to having a very, very good, strong, powerful deal.
18: Leaving Game 3 of the NBA Finals, President Trump said the U.S. is closing in on a deal with Iran, but instead of military force, he's betting on economic pressure.
19: What has proven to be a very powerful thing is the blockade. The blockades turned out to be much stronger than bombing.
18: Israel and Iran stepped back from all-out war after the president pressured both sides to give diplomacy another chance. The crisis erupted Sunday night when Iran launched ballistic missiles at northern Israel, saying the attack was a retaliation for Israel's expanding military campaign against Hezbollah. Israel responded with strikes on air defense systems across Iran. That's when the president stepped in. According to a report by Axios, Trump stated, "I said, Bibi, you better be careful or you will be on your own very soon." Prime Minister Benjamin Netanyahu made it clear that restraint should not be mistaken for weakness.
20: At the moment, we're holding our fire because after we struck the terror regime in Tehran, it ceased attacking us. In the event that the terror regime in Iran makes the mistake of resuming attacks on us, we will respond with overwhelming force.
18: Meanwhile, Iran blamed Washington for derailing diplomacy and warned the U.S. would bear responsibility for any further fighting.
21: Whatever happens in our region, the United States bears direct responsibility, and the U.S. will also bear the consequences of escalating tensions.
18: The crisis is also highlighting a growing difference in priorities between Washington and Jerusalem.
22: The Israelis and the United States, we have a lot of shared interests, but we also have some situations where our interests diverge.
18: For the White House, according to the vice president, the primary goal remains the same.
22: The United States' main objective in Iran is to ensure that Iran does not have a nuclear weapon.
18: Potentially leaving the Iranian missile threat and the war with Hezbollah for Jerusalem to confront alone. While northern Israel faces repeated attacks, Iran has tied any long-term deal to ending the conflict with Hezbollah. That makes Lebanon a key piece to the larger diplomatic puzzle.
16: And Joshua Swanson is with us now from Jerusalem. So what is the sense there in Israel about a potential rift between President Donald Trump and Prime Minister Benjamin Netanyahu?
23: Hey, Ephraim. Yeah, most Israeli leaders would stop short of calling it a rift, but there's no doubt a growing concern about competing priorities. So Trump on that call with Axios, he said, "Bibi, you better be careful." That's the president showing the world he's putting pressure on Netanyahu. So there's no doubt there's been a shift in the relationship, and it likely centers around the president's wanting to focus on securing a diplomatic solution through a nuclear deal and seeing that as a breakthrough with Iran, which accomplishes the goals of the U.S. Now, Prime Minister Netanyahu, meanwhile, actually lives in the Middle East. So he continues to view Iran, Hezbollah, and the broader terror network surrounding Israel as part of the same equation. Peace means freedom from the threats of Iran's terror proxies and their missiles. So overall, there's no doubt that Israelis, they appreciate Trump's support. He's still the best U.S. president Israel's ever had. But there's also a sense that Jerusalem can't outsource its security to the U.S. Israeli leaders still believe that the threat is imminent, right? They believe the Iranian threats of death to Israel. And now recent history shows that Iran will act. Remember, just yesterday, 24 hours ago, there were missiles flying. So Israel must act to defend themselves regardless of international pressure. So while the relationship remains strong, we're seeing real signs of competing interests.
16: Is the U.S. only focused now on Iran's nuclear program? What about the dangers from their ballistic missiles?
23: Yeah, exactly. A nuclear deal does not eliminate the daily threat that the entire Middle East and the Persian Gulf now has to live with. Iran has shown it's willing to bully all of its neighbors in order to get its way. And yet, yesterday, Vice President J.D. Vance emphasized on that interview with Fox that America's primary objective, preventing Iran from obtaining a nuclear weapon. That's another clue that maybe there's, and also maybe a sign that the administration is shifting to a central focus on nuclear and nothing else. But what about Israel? What about the UAE? What about the people of Iran, right? What happened to help is on the way? The objectives laid out at the beginning of the war included more than a nuclear deal, but now all we hear about is a nuclear deal. So it's likely a signal of where the administration is at with the negotiations with Iran.
16: What about Iran's proxy group Hezbollah? The president wants more diplomacy, but what does Netanyahu say Israel will do if Hezbollah attacks again?
23: Netanyahu's been very clear just yesterday, reiterating that he will not hesitate to defend Israel. If they are attacked, Israel will respond. So in that televised address, Netanyahu said that Israel's holding its fire because of Iran. They stopped their attack, likely also because of the pressure from President Trump. But he warned that if attacks resume, Israel will respond. And with what he called overwhelming force. There's a lot of rhetoric about whose force is more overwhelming, Iran's or Israel's or the U.S. Israeli officials also are signaling that military operations in southern Lebanon will continue. In fact, many Israelis believe Hezbollah remains really the most immediate threat. I mean, it's got a massive rocket arsenal, and it's right across the border. And they utilize those rockets daily against Israel. And they have since the beginning of the ceasefire, right, with Lebanon. Now, of course, Hezbollah does not recognize the ceasefire with Lebanon.
16: How will Israel react if the U.S. does reach an agreement on Iran's nuclear program, but it doesn't deal with Hezbollah or other terrorist groups?
23: Yeah, that's really the key strategic question. Israeli leaders have consistently argued

0: We have senior editor John Waggy back in the studio after a little bit of time off back in the States with his typically spicy take on the war with Iran and other global events. And then we've got some expert analysis about the Hezbollah attacks in the north by an intelligence expert, Sarit Zahavi. Now, she understands it firsthand because she actually lives on the border with Lebanon. And in an interview with an Orthodox rabbi, Rabbi Yitzhak Alderson, he is very grateful for the outpouring of support for Israel coming from Christians, Ephraim. So it's going to be a great show.
1: All right. Thanks a lot. Looking forward to that. And welcome back, John Waggy. Thank you so much. Our CBN News Middle East correspondent, Joshua Swanson, we appreciate your insight. And for the latest from Jerusalem Dateline, be sure to check out CBN News app or on YouTube. Coming up here at home, Roe versus Wade, and yet the abortion battle is far from over, although it's been overturned. Now there is a growing divide inside the pro-life movement against itself. We're going to take you to the center of this new political and moral fight. We've got the story for you when we come back. You're watching CBN News Watch.

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9: Since the end of Roe versus Wade, some pro-life leaders are sounding an alarm. Their concern is over abortion pills delays by the Food and Drug Administration and the Trump strategy that leaves abortion mostly to the states. CBN's chief political analyst David Brody has got the story.
10: When the Supreme Court overturned Roe v. Wade, the historic decision seemed to be the victorious finish line of nearly 50 years of pro-life work. Instead, it led to an unexpected turn and a new starting line. Frank Pavone is with Priests for Life.
11: It's a big adjustment, first of all, for both the pro-life and the pro-choice movements when Roe was reversed. A change, frankly, that neither side was, you know, fully prepared for.
10: That adjustment has been messy. Some states have tightened abortion laws, while many others have expanded access.
11: Much of this is a necessary, natural consequence of leaving abortion policy to the ultimate decision

0: of what essentially are 52 different jurisdictions. 52. Well, there's the 50 states. There's D.C., which has its own jurisdiction. And then there's the federal government.
1: While President Trump has supported federal pro-life policies, he's insisted states decide the question of abortion bans. Chad Connolly with Faith Wins says a middle ground is needed.
2: I think there's going to have to be some federal guidelines so that states like Illinois, Massachusetts, and California, and New York aren't killing babies up till birth. That's just disgusting.
1: The biggest controversy centers on the abortion pill, mifepristone. Many pro-life activists want stronger federal action, including more FDA restrictions and a closer review of its safety and distribution. They also see the mailing of abortion pills as bypassing state restrictions. Trump, though, remains largely silent on the issue, leading Marjorie Dannenfelser, the president of the Susan B. Anthony list, to declare that, quote, Trump is the problem. Those tough words seem to pay off. Last month, the president relieved FDA Commissioner Marty McCarry of his duties, in part due to the pro-life complaints over how the agency handled the drug. It should also be noted the abortion rate has risen since Roe ended, mostly due to the abortion pill, which now accounts for roughly 63% of all abortions.
2: We don't want to see Dobbs overturn Roe v. Wade and then have abortions go up in the country. We want to see some regulations, some standards, some guidelines put in place, and it starts with policy. And it really matters what happens at FDA level.
1: There's no doubt the abortion pill issue puts President Trump in a political bind because it exposes a growing tension inside his coalition. The result is a delicate balancing act. Hold on to pro-life supporters who expect more action, while not reopening a national abortion battle before the midterm elections that could create political headaches his administration would rather avoid.
2: I don't know how granular he's getting into all this, but I do think in an overall sense, the consultants have always thought we just got to get rid of abortion as an issue.
1: Connolly hopes the change at the FDA takes off some of the pressure.
2: I sure hope that pro-life voters see that the president and the administration are paying attention to these concerns and not just sloughing them off.
0: David, I think a key distinction has to be made. He is the most pro-life president. But when we say the most pro-life president, we're talking about his role as president. We're not saying he's the most pro-life activist, right, or a pro-life leader. We don't need him to be. We need him to do the job a president is supposed to do to help the pro-life movement achieve its goal, which, of course, is the eradication of all abortion, the protection of every unborn child. Is he leading us closer to that goal? What are the results? Absolutely. He's leading us more close to that goal than we've ever been before.
1: And the pro-life movement intends to hold him accountable each step of the way. David Brody, CBN News, Washington.
3: 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And we'll hear how it affected their mental and spiritual health across the campus. We've got the story for you. It's coming out right after this. You're watching CBN News Watch.
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3: Technology can be a major distraction for college students. That is why earlier this year, Liberty University launched an effort to show students the risk social media poses to reaching their potential. It encouraged students to log off for the entire month of February. Charlene Aaron shows us how this digital fast was working out as students came to the end.
7: Students across campus are unplugging from social media, entertainment, and online shopping. It's all part of the school's second annual Digital Rest Initiative, which encourages them to deepen their connection with God and others instead of scrolling for hours.
8: I'm constantly getting notifications from, if it's like Instagram, social media, Facebook, text, emails, and so it's definitely hard during the day when you're trying to focus.
7: Josh Rutledge serves as Vice President of Spiritual Development at Liberty. He sees the university's initiative as disrupting the smartphone's hold on students and hopefully its connection to the national rise of certain mental health issues.
9: I don't want students to be like depressed and anxious. I want them to know the abundant life that God has for them. And if they allow the phone to dictate the terms of reality for them, then they're going to end up anxious.
7: Digital habits play a disturbing role in anxiety, a growing emotional challenge for college-age students. Research by the Barna Group shows 39% of Gen Z frequently feel uncertain and anxious about decisions. And 85% believe their generation spends too much time online. Rutledge frames the digital fast as a crucial spiritual discipline for today's tech-savvy culture.
9: This campaign is not about anti-technology. It's not even anti-phone. It's going, who is the master of it? Who's in control? Do you have control of the phone? And do you use it as a tool for your benefit? Or does it have control of you?
7: Students are encouraged to disconnect from all social media, while also deleting non-essential apps, something that proves to be a battle for most.
10: I came to realize that I was picking up my phone more often than I thought I was, and I was just having this habit of clicking apps that I didn't even realize I was clicking.
11: We think about how often we're in a group of people and we're all just looking at our phones together, and so I think that this rest has really helped us in connecting with people in a more real way, in the way that we were meant to.
7: To help students find encouragement during this fast, Liberty created a digital rest guide called LookUp, which includes scripture readings, devotionals, and guided prompts for reflection and prayer.
9: It's helping students step away like from it, but then also going, man, what does that look like practically in this season to really lean into prayer, to open God's word, to look at community and relationships with other people?
7: The university also purchased 300 digital devices called bricks, which blocks social media access on smartphones. These blockers have been placed in each residence hall for student use.
12: Pretty much every night before I go to bed, I tap it, and then it locks out everything except like the weather app, my calendar, my clock, and my Bible app. So like literally the only thing I can do in the morning is like look at the Bible app and like actually get up.
7: Freshman Emily Bergman says since logging off, her schoolwork has improved.
13: I've noticed I'm way more like just involved in everything, and I am doing my homework, and it's just on time, no procrastination.
7: Less phone time also leading to emotional, mental, and even physical benefits.
10: I feel much more alert. I've realized that I've been able to go to sleep a lot quicker because I'm not doom scrolling before I'm going to sleep.
13: Walking around outside without any distractions and just feeling like peace looking around, and like you just notice a lot more when you're not on your phone, like in nature, and just with people.
7: Many are also experiencing spiritual renewal.
8: My time in the morning with the Lord is a lot more focused so that I can just be like, hey, Lord, what do you have for me? I'm not focusing on distractions, but I've been really focusing on more of just being quiet and listening for the Lord.
14: Your mind isn't spinning quite as fast as it was before.
7: When the digital fast ends, the school plans to conduct a campus-wide survey to measure how many students participated and the overall benefit of this large social detox experiment.
9: There's not a single student who does this for the 28 days that at the end of it will say, hey, that wasn't a good idea. I can't wait to just like dive back into doom scrolling on my phone. Like 10 out of 10 people who do this, I promise you at the end of it will go, that was worthwhile.
8: I know social media and the different apps, they aren't evil, but it's how you use them. So I'll definitely roll back how much I use them.
7: Charlene Aaron, CBN News, Lynchburg, Virginia.
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15: 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And of course, you can always reach out and touch us on Facebook, Instagram, and X. We certainly love hearing from you. Again, make this a terrific Tuesday, and come on back and join us again right here tomorrow. Goodbye and God bless. Thank you for watching.
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0: Hey there, welcome to Studio 5. We've got a great lineup in today's show, so let's jumpstart this thing with the rundown. Here's a look.
1: All the hurt that I've been feeling will go away.
0: Jeremy Rosato remembers his music journey and one major unexpected turn.
2: I sit with you and I cry. I feel the presence of the Holy Spirit here in this tour lot.
0: John Chisholm turns disappointment into a music community.
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0: And the newest installment of Star Wars.
5: I like this kid.
0: We have those stories and this week's top five countdown. So let's get to it. At number five.
6: Nate was supposed to work through some of his quirks before we started filming.
0: Box office numbers are in, and a first-time filmmaker is finishing in the top five opening weekend. Wildly popular comedian Nate Bargatze stars in his first feature film. It's called Breadwinner. He plays a married father of three daughters, and he's the breadwinner as a salesman until his wife scores an invention and gets a deal on Shark Tank, and they trade places.
7: I love you guys.
8: Dad, the door is locked.
9: There's a window in the back. We'll crawl through that.
0: Nate shares what it was like to be on the set of the film versus being on stage.
10: You know, I come from stand-up, and so, like, we have no structure, really, in stand-up comedy. So I liked the structure of just where you had to be somewhere, and you're kind of constantly being told, go here, go here, go here. It kind of just helped.
11: Girls, don't argue in front of your mother.
12: What is that?
11: What?
12: Huh?
0: At number four. Lionsgate shares its first look at Mel Gibson's highly anticipated The Resurrection of the Christ, with news it will be releasing in two parts, beginning in 2027.
13: These films were originally slated to come out back to back, just 40 days apart. They are now going to come out one in 2027 and one in 2028.
0: More of the countdown is coming up in just a few moments. Jeremy Rosato, you may remember his voice from season 11 of American Idol or season 21 of The Voice. His music journey is certainly one to watch, and this week he's sharing his music and life moments with Studio 5.
1: If I wrote this story, I probably would have ripped this page out.
14: Now we sit with what some are calling your debut album.
2: Crazy, right? Now,
1: everything in me is trying to hold on. I want to trust your timing.
2: They say it's an overnight thing, and it's not. It's like, man, this is 13 years in the making. The waiting room is out. And to be honest with you, this has felt like the longest waiting season of my life.
1: Too young to understand the feeling or the sound that my heart makes the second my heart breaks.
2: I didn't want to shy away from what it feels like to feel called by God to do something but not see it happen yet. And the tension and the growth that happens in that time, man.
15: Talk to me about the process. We go with 12 songs on the
2: 12
15: album?
2: Songs,
15: 12
2: yeah.
15: songs. What was the process of giving birth to each of those like for you?
2: It's so crazy. I signed my record deal 3.5 years ago.
15: Mm-hmm.
2: And for 2 years, we put songs out that did good and didn't do great, if I'm honest. And then all of a sudden, at the top of last year, I remember going before the Lord, being, Lord, I'm going to give this one more chance. And I started therapy same month. And about 3 weeks after I had that conversation with God, I wrote a song that I thought was just for me so that I could heal from some abuse I went through as a kid. It's called Hero in the Room. And the song blew up. And it's so funny because in the vulnerability of this song and how much pain it took to write it, He's done exceedingly abundantly more than I thought he would.
1: But then-

0: Waiting Room, which is the title track. What happened?
1: The waiting season. Again, like, so much happened in the years between me being on American Idol, me being on The Voice, me getting a record deal, me getting successful in my record deal, me putting out music that worked. But in all this, I know who my God is.
2: In my broken pieces, they will no longer remain.
0: When I meet Jesus.
1: Sang it at a church this morning. It's about heaven. And what that day is going to be like, man. To be absent from the body, to be present before the Savior. Like, that's what it is. And I'm my Aunt Maria. I'm Puerto Rican. We call her Aunt Titi. She fought cancer for 10 years, man. And she was valiant, man. I know they're still suffering a lot. But I got to give her this song before she passed. To be absent from the body, to be present for the Lord. And so I watched this song help her and other people that I love that have, we've known that they were on their journey to heaven because of what they were battling. And I've watched this song hold them up, and help them transition to heaven. That'll be one of the greatest things I'll ever get to do in my life.
2: You are home, you are perfect. When I meet Jesus.
0: In light of all that you've endured and gone through now, if you could sit face to face with a little boy in Queens, what would you share?
1: I think the song Here on the Room, like, tells him everything. But I would just tell him it's going to be okay. You're more than enough. Your brown skin is okay. People that love should have loved you, maybe didn't, but it's okay. It works out. God uses it. And you watch millions of people's lives be impacted by the thing God gave you. Just keep going. Keep holding on, puppy. That's what I would say.
2: Keep holding on.
0: For more on Jeremy, be sure to visit his website, IamJeremyRosado.com. Still ahead, a music maker turns his dark season into a bright opportunity for others.
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0: At number three. An official teaser and an announcement on when a beloved comedy television series makes its return. A Different World begins streaming on Netflix in September. At number two.
12: Jordan, you're out here singing. We saw you overcome with emotion as you were making the walk. What were you thinking in those moments?
15: I'm just so thankful, so blessed. The Lord's doing work on me. He's not done.
16: A surprise for newly drafted NFL stars like Jordan Tyson, who turned to gospel music to celebrate dreams fulfilled. A surprise message from the artist behind his music choice.
17: Jordan, I'm so proud of you. Listen, when I saw you walk across that stage singing, Lord, Deliver Me, it blessed my soul. It filled my heart with so much joy. Lord.

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1: Caleb Downs also saw a Royal Music surprise.
2: Hello, Caleb, and congratulations. I was so blessed to hear King of Glory following your draft announcement. May the King of Glory cover you and protect you throughout your whole career. Keep putting him first and keep representing him well. God bless you.
3: That's awesome.
4: The number one story in uplifting entertainment is just around the corner. John Chisholm has a music career that spans more than 40 years. It hasn't all been good, but he's taken a dark season and turned it into an opportunity for others with the Nashville Christian Songwriters Organization.
5: Do what you can today to feed your intellect, to feed your spirit, to tap into the depths of the Holy Spirit who is alive and resident in your own life, to learn more and to grow as a songwriter.
4: We are sitting in Nashville Christian Songwriter. Tell me the genesis of this. What happened?
5: Nashville Christian Songwriters is the result of desperation. Came back to Nashville 11 years ago, had been serving a church in the Midwest, and didn't end all that well, as things can go. I've had a lot of history here in Nashville. Came back a little bit with my tail between my legs, like, oh God, what are we going to do? 58 years old, and God inspired sharing at that time 35 years of Christian music success and experience.
4: So we now sit in a beautiful facility, but this didn't always exist. What was your heart for this organization when you started it?
5: You know, when I started Nashville Christian Songwriters 11 years ago, it started in a 10 by 10 front bedroom of my home, and my heart was just to share the how to capture what God's really put in your heart in music and songs, because so many people feel that call and that desire, but they don't know how to take the steps. They see it, they envision it, but they don't understand how to get from here to there. And I had lived that, traveled all over the world, had nearly 500 songs recorded at this point. And I wanted to just share that. God is calling you to invest more time, more effort, more money into to where you can grow a platform for the music that God really is pouring through your life. The progression really is from that I taught people how to write songs, then they wanted them to be produced, so I started doing that. And then, well, how do we get these out? And so it was just a natural progression to grow into a record and publishing company.
6: Still my story is the one you write.
4: Take me on a mental tour, if you will, of this building. What's all here?
5: This was this is a bungalow, 1940s bungalow. It actually was a country music publishing company for 30 years. And when we came in 2 years ago, we did a lot of painting, refinishing floors. We took the studio down to the studs. Everything we're sitting in here with today is brand new. It's a beautiful facility, and we now have an incredible performance pavilion. We have retreats and special events here, and we have an outdoor kitchen. We have a beautiful sound system, lights. It's heaters in the rafters and the pavilion. It's really quite beautiful.
4: Nice, nice. How are you feeling to have accomplished this now?
5: As I look back now at 68 years old, and I look at 45 years in music, and now I think I'm just hitting my stride, and I feel that God has really renewed my youth and given me just such a beautiful opportunity to speak into a younger generation and to share life's lessons and wisdom. I feel humbled by it. To look back at all the songs, traveling a million miles with Delta around the world, singing and preaching and sharing, and now to be able to do this and hand it on. Wow, it's so beautiful. It's humbling.
4: Learn more about the work of John Chisholm by visiting his website, johnchisholm.com. 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Right now, it is time for your Studio 5 Snapshot for the week. The incredible voice of Grammy-winning R&B singer Peabo Bryson, and we celebrate his life well-lived. He died Tuesday in Marietta, Georgia, following complications from a stroke he suffered over the weekend. Known for some of his Disney hits, Bryson earned back-to-back Grammy honors in 1993 and 94 for his performance of Beauty and the Beast with Celine Dion and his performance of A Whole New World with Regina Bell. He was a fixture in music for decades, often singing alongside fellow legend Roberta Flack, and scoring hits like you heard, Tonight I Celebrate My Love, and If You're Ever in My Arms Again. Peabo Bryson was 75. And that's a look at this week's Studio 5 Snapshot. A first look at Star Wars, The Mandalorian, and Grogu coming up next.
0: Star Wars has always been about spiritual growth.
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7: I went from having a promising career as a neuroscientist to having a medical death sentence.
8: We started asking at that point, are there healings in the present day that go beyond what modern medicine can accomplish?
9: So how do you know this wasn't psychosomatic, a misdiagnosis, something that was being missed in that process?
7: So what if you look for evidence and don't find it? Are you going to end up losing your faith?
10: A lot of skeptics will say, well, miracles are impossible. Why? Because they violate the laws of nature. You can't violate the laws of nature.
7: People would pray for me, and sometimes it felt like this power that just zapped me.
11: Are miracles real? Do they happen today?
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1: And you are back in Studio 5. Here now is a look at the number one story in uplifting entertainment this week. At number one.
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3: Look at this. We're celebrating the work of our hands that God has led each one of us to make, whether anyone's nominated or not.
1: And Studio 5 is on the red carpet, capturing miracle moments from some of our favorites.
4: My time in the valley in January, I basically spent 3 days alone camped out at the bottom of Death Valley, and I came out with a song called Meet Me in the Valley. I'm writing a book called Meet Me in the Valley, and it really was 3 days to take inventory and just be with God and see what he wanted to say to me.
5: About four or five years ago now, I was actually healed of clinical depression. And it was like, it still is one of the more profound moments of my life that I can't explain. But I know that I'm living and walking in the like miracle of it.
6: It's a miracle that I'm here, that I'm standing here. Like, it's just, it's so, words don't describe the odds of it, me making it through are astronomical. It's like making it to the Olympics. It's like, it's so, there's so few people that get the opportunity to do this. And the fact that the Lord allowed me an opportunity to break through and be seen and provided me with the talent to sustain the series, it's just blows my mind.
1: The Star Wars franchise continues in the new film Star Wars, The Mandalorian and Grogu. Take a look as the Mandalorian and his apprentice set out on a thrilling adventure.
7: We've all heard stories of the Mandalorian bounty hunter and a child.
8: I only hunt Imperial war criminals. I'll take out every bad guy in your deck of cards.
9: Star Wars has always been about spiritual growth and always been about, you know, you look at the whole Anakin saga and you see the ups and downs and how you are a result of your choices and how it's not always easy to make the right choice, but that there is a benefit to acting in an honorable way and that the Force aligns with that.
10: Action!
11: To me, Star Wars has always been about creatures, and I think it dates back to when I saw it when I was a kid. It all felt unified in this world, made the world even more compelling.
8: Hey, never touch the buttons.
11: We really wanted to bring an assortment of droids and creatures to this movie.
12: Are you scared? You should be.
13: I could get a little emotional talking about Grogu. That deep emotional connection exists in the way that the original Star Wars characters existed for me as a kid.
11: He's slowly coming of age, finding his own power.
12: I like this kid.
7: All I see is his little face. You cannot but fall in love with that little face.
11: We have Grogu, we have Anzalans again.
14: Good shot, baby.
12: Yes!
11: We're embracing a lot of tradition, bringing in all sorts of creative disciplines.
15: Close for the night, thank you.
11: You use all of these techniques to ground things, to make you feel like you're in a real place with real characters, even though you've never seen these creatures or these droids before. It all works together, and Star Wars is unique for that.
9: Star Wars has always been about everybody coming together and cheering for these really curated experiences, almost like a ride.
16: It's inviting you in to go on this ride, but the ride, hopefully by the end, is so great, you just don't want to get off of it.
8: What are you waiting for?

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1: 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You know, music helps us to bring you this show each and every week, and this week's soundtrack comes from Momo Boyd. Take a listen and you'll hear why Cold Hands is what's playing in my ear this week.

0: Omar reminds us of her big sister for sure. On that musical note, we are just about out of time for this week's edition of Studio 5. So let's take a quick look at next week's rundown. He's an original member of the Newsboys.
1: I was the grandfather of the band.
0: John James shares what happened when the band asked him to leave and where he's finding hope in dark moments.
2: Take me inside the moment the band asked you to leave.
1: Ouch. There was a side of me that I wanted to open this can of worms. I wanted a way out because I couldn't carry the burden and the dysfunction of the hypocrisy any longer. So one side of me wanted out, but the other side of me wanted to hold on.
0: Please join us for that and so much more come next week. As for this week, we've got time for just one more thing. Let's give the final word to recording artist Jeremy Rosato.
3: Let's talk about what happened in between American Idol and The Voice.
4: Yeah.
3: You took on a big responsibility.
4: I did.
3: What happened?
4: Yeah, I became a dad to my niece, right? So my biological niece has been legally my daughter for almost 12 years now.
3: Wow.
4: And so, yeah, I can't. I sit with you and I cry.
3: I want to cry.
4: I feel the presence of the Holy Spirit here in this tour lot and these buses, man. He's been good to me, man. And I became a dad to my niece. And so my daughter, who's the greatest thing that's ever happened to me. She's 23 now.
3: Wow.
4: Wild, right? She's in college and she's doing great, but in that season of life, right after the show, you know, I went to Nashville to start to pursue the music thing. And I remember when my mom got custody of my daughter, I was 13 and my daughter was 2 then. And I know that that's complicated. You put the numbers together. But even when I was 13 and my little girl was 2 years old, I remember making a promise to God that if he provided, I would make sure she had everything she needed for the rest of her life. And I just saw a moment in which I remembered that promise to God right after Idol. And I don't know, there was just a decision made to put down the dream. And I got a job at a church so that I could have health insurance for me and my kid and a salary. And I love the local church and I love leading worship. I always felt called to do this outside the four walls. But at the same time, love motivated me to put the dream down and provide for my kid. And man, God fathered me so that I could father her.
0: Jeremy, thank you. That's a great final word for this edition of Studio 5 and for this week's look at uplifting entertainment. Until next time, make time to uplift someone around you, and then please come on back and see where Studio 5 takes you next week. Bye-bye. Thank you for watching.
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17: Today, former bachelor Ben Higgins, now a husband and a girl dad. Why he says he's alone in plain sight. Then, crimes against humanity and Christians are under fire. How the church in Sudan is rallying together. And A woman with bleeding on her brain.
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17: The miracle that stunned the medical community.
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16: Hi, everyone. Welcome to the 700 Club. Israel and Iran are holding their fire after President Trump stepped in to prevent a dangerous new escalation. Tensions remain high as Israel and Lebanon continue to trade fire.
9: Iran is linking a peace deal to protecting Hezbollah, while the United States' main objective is keeping Iran from having a nuclear weapon. CBN's Joshua Swanson has the latest from Jerusalem.
18: Last night, a U.S. military helicopter went down near the Strait of Hormuz. President Trump said the two crew members are not injured but did not give a reason for the crash. He also said negotiations with Iran continue.
19: We're very close to having a very, very good, strong, powerful deal.
18: Leaving Game 3 of the NBA Finals, President Trump said the U.S. is closing in on a deal with Iran, but instead of military force, he's betting on economic pressure.
19: What has proven to be a very powerful thing is the blockade. The blockades turn out to be much stronger than bombing.
18: Israel and Iran stepped back from all-out war after the president pressured both sides to give diplomacy another chance. The crisis erupted Sunday night when Iran launched ballistic missiles at northern Israel, saying the attack was a retaliation for Israel's expanding military campaign against Hezbollah. Israel responded with strikes on air defense systems across Iran. That's when the president stepped in. According to a report by Axios, Trump stated, I said, Bibi, you better be careful or you will be on your own very soon. Prime Minister Benjamin Netanyahu made it clear that restraint should not be mistaken for weakness.
20: At the moment, we're holding our fire because after we struck the terror regime in Tehran, it ceased attacking us. In the event that the terror regime in Iran makes the mistake of resuming attacks on us, we will respond with overwhelming force.
18: The crisis is also highlighting a growing difference in priorities between Washington and Jerusalem.
21: The Israelis and the United States, we have a lot of shared interests, but we also have some situations where our interests diverge.
18: For the White House, according to the vice president, the primary goal remains the same.
21: The United States' main objective in Iran is to ensure that Iran does not have a nuclear weapon.
18: Potentially leaving the Iranian missile threat and the war with Hezbollah for Jerusalem to confront alone. While northern Israel faces repeated attacks, Iran has tied any long-term deal to ending the conflict with Hezbollah. That makes Lebanon a key piece to the larger diplomatic puzzle. Joshua Swanson, CBN News, Jerusalem.
16: Thank you, Joshua. Elsewhere, a primary election in Maine, I'm sure you've heard about this, features a controversial candidate who could tip the balance of power in the Senate. John Jessup has that story and more from our CBN News Bureau in Washington. John.
22: That is right, Andrew. Four U.S. states are holding primary elections today: Maine, Nevada, North Dakota, and South Carolina. The media spotlight is on Maine, where Democratic candidate Graham challenged incumbent Republican Senator Susan Collins. Democrat Party leaders support the oyster farmer and combat veteran despite a rash of controversy, most recently accusations of violent episodes by an ex-girlfriend. Control of the Senate could hinge on the race. Meanwhile, in Los Angeles, Socialist City Council member Nithya Raman edged out reality star Spencer Pratt in the mayor's race. She will face incumbent mayor Democrat Karen Bass. Well, the Trump administration is expanding its initiative to address one of the main causes of chronic disease in America. Health and Human Services Secretary RFK Jr. announcing a program to identify and replicate the best nutrition education programs into medical schools. More than 70 programs are now committing to the administration's call to incorporate 40 hours of nutrition training into graduation requirements. The secretary noting that 90% of healthcare spending goes to chronic disease, much of which is linked to poor nutrition. Well, a medical study out of Australia reinforces new guidance about kids and allergies. Eggs are the number one food allergy among children. The research found that introducing infants to eggs by the age of 6 months reduced those allergies by 17%. It's just the latest study supporting the practice. Peanuts used to be the most dangerous food for children. Lori Johnson explains how the number of children with peanut allergies dropped by nearly half.
9: For years, peanuts remained the number one childhood food allergy, often leading to difficulty breathing and, in rare cases, death. Pediatricians warned parents against giving their children peanuts until at least age 3. That guidance, however, changed in 2015, leading to impressive results. The medical journal Pediatrics published a new study conducted by the Children's Hospital of Philadelphia analyzing the dramatic reduction in peanut allergies. It tracked children whose parents followed the updated guidance by giving them the food at just 4 months old.
1: This is probably the biggest public health success in allergy in the modern era, I would say. What our data shows is that because of, or at least associated with, those early introduction guidelines, there's about 60,000 less kids with food allergy today than there would have been. And that's a remarkable thing, right? That's the size of some cities.
9: Tiffany Leon began giving peanuts to her 4-month-old.
2: Just jumped in with 2 feet.
9: Doctors recommend mixing a couple teaspoons of all-natural peanut butter with breast milk or formula.
2: And so when someone told me, oh, this is how it's done now, these are the new guidelines, I just thought, oh, okay, well, this is what we're going to do then.
9: Allergies are the body's response to substances that are typically harmless that the immune system mistakenly sees as a threat. Experts believe introducing them early helps the body see them as friendly. The new guidance also recommends feeding other potentially allergenic foods to infants, such as eggs, shellfish, dairy, wheat, soy, and tree nuts. According to the research, those allergies decreased by approximately 1/3 in the last decade.
1: It's amazing for me to be able to sit here with you today and say, you know, for the first time in modern history, not only have we reduced the rate of food allergy diagnoses, but we're actually lower than we were 5 years ago.
9: Now that peanuts are no longer the most prevalent childhood food allergy, eggs take the top spot. Lori Johnson, CBN News.
22: Andrew, and with this new guidance, eggs actually might be falling off the top of that list.
3: Yeah, in fact, John just mentioned a few moments ago, 17% drop from that Australian study regarding eggs. This is all great news. Of course, as a parent, as a grandparent, be careful. If you're excited by this, just still read the studies and let's take the proper precautions because these allergies can be very dangerous, but it's great to see some good news on this front. Terry.
23: Sure is. Well, still ahead, life after The Bachelor. Catch up with former reality TV star Ben Higgins. Hear how he's handling marriage and fatherhood. That's later on today's show. And then up next, in the midst of the world's worst humanitarian crisis, Christians in Sudan are caught in the crosshairs. John Jessup takes us to ground zero in their fight for survival after this.

0: $50,000.
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8: In the African nation of Sudan, millions of people are displaced and starving due to the ongoing civil war. It's more than a humanitarian crisis. Aid groups accuse warring factions of committing crimes against humanity, which often include targeting Christians. John Jessup has more from his recent trip to the Sudan.
9: The CDC confirming an American was exposed in the Democratic Republic of Congo.
10: Pope Leo's historic and poignant trip to Africa.
11: The U.S. and Nigeria have launched a fresh wave of joint airstrikes against Islamic State terrorists.
12: Buried in the headlines from Africa, what's seen as the world's worst humanitarian crisis.
13: There have been mass killings of civilians, ethnically targeted executions, sexual violence, including gang rape, and other appalling atrocities.
12: Sudan's ongoing civil war has created a mass exodus, with up to 14 million people fleeing in search of safety. By some estimates, the fighting has killed as many as 400,000. The conflict growing deadlier for civilians as the armed forces and its paramilitary rival turn to drones. Another casualty of war? Sudan's religious communities. More than 160 churches destroyed. A State Department report cites examples of churches and mosques confiscated, looted, and sometimes used as barracks or weapons depots.
14: Caught in the crossfire, Sudan's Christian community, which includes the ancient Coptic church. Behind me is Maramina, which has been here for a long time, part of the Coptic community. You can see the physical building itself has war wounds, battle scars that are present and visible on the building, but some wounds are felt much more deeply and cut much harder.
12: 1 month after fighting broke out, RSF militiamen set their sights on Mer Girgis. They smashed open the doors and started beating everyone inside, gathered for prayer. Soldiers also stole valuables, even digging up graves in the churchyard for possible gold belongings in family burial plots. Then, their focus turned to the girls from the church orphanage, some as young as 11. Safin, a deacon, stepped in, putting himself in harm's way.
15: I confronted them. So one of them hit me from behind and shot me in the leg to try to hinder me.
12: He showed us the scar, and while the wound has healed, Safin's more grateful for the miracle that foiled the gunman's plans.
15: They demanded one of our vehicles to take the orphans. Thank God, the car wouldn't start, and they couldn't take the girls. But they seized all the church's property.
12: The whole time, he and other church members drew strength from within.
15: On the contrary, God was present. God was present in the midst of war, in the midst of our suffering. He was there, strengthening our faith.
12: Still, 3 years later, Sudan's Christian minority remains in the crosshairs. This year, Open Doors ranked Sudan as the world's fourth worst country for Christian persecution.
16: You know, historically, you know, the Christian persecution was more so focused in areas that were more rural in nature. That's no longer the case. It is really run rampant throughout the country, even in the urban places that have in the past been somewhat of a safe haven for Christians.
12: Both the Sudanese army and rapid support forces have been accused of attacking and seizing churches. It's a question I asked the Prime Minister during our trip with foreign journalists organized by the One Campaign.
17: Let me reconfirm to you, this is a very important question. The strength

0: of the country and the nation depends on its diversity. That's why Sudan will insist that religious diversity is sacrosanct, not only as a talk shop, but this is codified within the constitution of this country. Without religious diversity, we open all doors for conflicts and wars.
1: The official line bolstered in a recent public relations tour to the Vatican and echoed by the Sudan Council of Churches, a non-governmental body representing Christian denominations.
2: We are really free, before the war.
1: This pastor, who doubles as a Christian school principal in Port Sudan, denies the perception of religious persecution.
2: We have some of the pastors, they have that mentality of immigrating. I don't want to say they are not real pastors, but they are all the African and all these countries, they want to go to Europe.
1: His account differs drastically from that of human rights groups and what CBN News has reported for years.
3: Those who are now in SEC, they have linked with the government. And that is why they don't want to recruit us.
4: So the people who are now part of the SCC are in league with the government?
3: Exactly.
1: Evangelical pastor Kua Shamal told us the Sudan Council of Churches expelled his church and several other denominations for speaking out against the war.
3: I am talking with experience. I was being arrested in 2015.
1: Pastor Shamal spent years in prison, even facing the death penalty, after the government accused him of spying because of ties to Christians outside of Sudan. A judge threw out the case, making up just about 5% of the population. Experts say the government commonly views Christians with suspicion. Despite being targeted, believers aren't backing down.
5: We have huge needs across Sudan, very huge needs.
1: Christian ministries like World Vision have helped more than 5 million people since the war began, focusing primarily on women and children. Inos Mugabe tells CBN News about the harsh reality for victims like one teenager World Vision is helping. She was raped by a member of the militia.
5: Now tell me what it means for a 15-year-old girl child being pregnant and expecting to bring another life into this world where there's no health care, there's no food, there's no education, there's no livelihoods, there's no shelter, there's no clean water. And the stories are on and on going like that.
1: Brown says Open Doors is committed to stand with pastors and their congregations.
6: I've met with believers. They've not asked that, you know, that we end their persecution. They've not asked that we pull them out of the persecution. That they're asking that we stand with them, that they would not falter or fail in their testimony or in the work that Christ has called them to do in those areas.
1: With foreign money and weapons fueling the fight, the prospect for peace anytime soon looks bleak. Still, hope persists. You can see it in the faces of the people we met, from Khartoum to an IDP camp in the north, to these kids at a UNICEF-sponsored school in Port Sudan, innocent lives denied basic rights. Faith McDonald worked to promote peace to end Sudan's second civil war, which led to the creation of South Sudan. She says there's a spiritual element to losing hope and for failing to stand with Sudan now.
7: I think it is a betrayal, too. It's a betrayal of people who want nothing more than to have a life that is not always dominated by having to flee, having to see your family get killed or raped. But it's also, it's a betrayal of God. Because God has plans for Sudan and South Sudan.
1: John Jessup, CBN News, reporting in Omdurman and Khartoum, Sudan.
8: John, we thank you for your reporting. Friends, I actually asked John upon his return, because that story was near and dear to him, and you can see why. It touches all of us. I asked him about maybe his most memorable moment on the trip. He said it was from a previous report he filed when he met a mother of two who on foot traveled 500 miles to escape her region where a massacre was occurring. and he asked her what she wants the world to know, and I wrote it down. She said, "We have nothing to do with this war. We're caught in the middle. We need peace. We need and want to go back home." But as John reminded me, he said, "Andrew, we cannot look at this war through eyes of the flesh, but speak life and pray in the spirit." So we are still looking for hope. Please pray for that entire region. Terry.
9: 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Well, up next, he was the heartthrob of America on The Bachelor, but behind the spotlight, he struggled with an identity crisis and isolation. 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
8: For many people, isolation isn't just a season, it's a struggle that can leave us questioning our purpose and place in the world. Former Bachelor star Ben Higgins knows that feeling well. In his new book, he shares how stepping out of loneliness led him to a deeper sense of community, faith, and identity.
20: He first captured America's attention on The Bachelor. Now, through his generous coffee, he's turning profits into purpose. He's also one of the voices behind the podcast, Almost Famous. In his book, Alone in Plain Sight, Ben reveals how public success hid private struggles with identity and isolation. Now, as a husband and new dad, he shares why life transitions magnify our need for authentic connection. At a time when half of U.S. adults report loneliness, his story offers a hopeful path forward, from roses to real impact. Ben Higgins invites you to discover who you truly are.
8: And Ben is with us now. Thanks for coming on the show, man.
21: Of course. Thanks for having me.
8: We saw some pictures. Talk about your wife and beautiful daughter.
21: How much time do we have?
8: Well, as much as you need, I guess.
21: It's the coolest thing ever. I have just the best wife, and I've prayed and hoped and obviously went on television hoping to find love, and then I meet somebody, and it's made life so much better. And then now we have Winona, who's about to turn 9 months old, and she is a joy to just every moment of the day.
8: Oh, gosh.
21: Yeah, she is. It's funny. I was telling a buddy yesterday, I spend so much time just laughing and watching her that time passes, like, so fast yet so slow because everybody says savor the moments.
8: Yes.
21: It's hard to do because she's growing, but every moment with her is just the best thing. I can't tell people enough how amazing being a father has been.
8: Yeah, that's awesome. And just for people who don't know your story, Jessica, your wife, mm-hmm. you did not meet on the reality show, but we're going to get into that. Just yeah. wanted to let people know. So it's interesting, you know, you're very vulnerable in this book.
0: Seasons of Loneliness mm-hmm. and Not Feeling Seen. Started as a child, right?
21: Yeah. So I'm an only child, and I have two incredible parents. But I've always, I think, just based on being an only child and being a part of even like the sports world and being a part of teams and my teammates going home to their siblings or, you know, getting bullied by their siblings and just getting to have that family dynamic, I think I always was around adults. And so I always kind of felt like the outsider. So it happened as a child, and it really increased over time. Yeah. I found myself on television still feeling that way, you know.
0: How did you get, I mean, for someone who felt that way, that's a big, bold risk to step mm-hmm. into trying to get into reality programming. Did someone convince you to do that?
21: Yeah. You know, I had moved to Denver for my first job. I had no friends in Denver. I'm from Indiana originally. And so I found myself kind of creating the narrative again where I moved to a city where I knew nobody. I had no friends. I was working this job that I didn't necessarily love. And again, I felt like an outsider. And one of the people I was working with said, hey, how about you go on this show to try to date somebody, to try to make friends? And so I did, not knowing that it would one day lead to me being The Bachelor. I kind of went into it to create a new story, to mix life up a bit. To do something I thought others would think was cool, to kind of prove myself to them. And then, you know, now 10 years later, it's still such a part of my story. But yet I still found myself feeling like the outsider, feeling alone, feeling disconnected, and at times more than ever during my time as the lead.
0: A key part of your book, Alone in Plain Sight, is when, this was fascinating to me, a producer, I believe, mm-hmm. on the show during production said to you, I don't like you.
21: Mm-hmm.
0: What did he mean, and what did that do? Did you change something after that?
21: Yeah, so, you know, for 3 weeks of the show, I was very much kind of standing against the wall, staying quiet, just letting people do what they were going to do and just watching. And then at week four, he called me into an interview. And it was just he and I sitting in the interview room, and we talked. And he at one point said, Ben, I don't like you. Which, like, for somebody that feels like an outsider, like, hits deep. And I've never had anybody say that to me, like, to my face. It's actually kind of refreshing. He said, I don't like you because I don't know you. You don't let me or anybody else get to know you. You say the right thing at the right moment, and you stay quiet when it's necessary. I don't know who you are. And for the first time in my life, in that moment, I admitted to him that, yes, I felt unlovable, that the more people got to know me, the less they would like me. Hmm. And so as a result, for, at that point, 25 years of my life, I was not letting people get to know me. And I was just kind of being a chameleon and fitting in on how I knew how, when the moment was best.
0: Am I correct that it led you to sharing and being vulnerable on the show?
21: Mm-hmm.
0: And talk about what the audience response was.
21: Yeah, you know, it's kind of what the show does, good or bad or indifferent. I went out and was on the date, and I said, you know, I admitted, hey, I feel unlovable. I feel unlikable. And I say this, and the date moves on. 3 months later, you know, the show airs, and I'm so nervous. I remember the night that I knew that episode was going to air, and I didn't know if they were actually going to air it or not. I was anxious. I was nervous. I was sitting on the couch, and it airs. And I was sad until about an hour later, and I got on my social media, and there's some good to social media, definitely some bad, which I talk about in the book. And I had thousands of messages from people saying, I feel this way also. I feel disconnected. I feel lonely. I feel like the more people get to know me, the less they would like me. You know, I think it helped me relate with an audience, but I didn't know that was going to be the case. I thought my own insecurity was actually the thing that isolated me. But in fact, I think it was the thing that connected me to the most people.
0: Mm-hmm. Now, coming out of The Bachelor, though, you hit a lonelier season, right? Mm-hmm. Because there was all this fame and you were engaged,
21: yes.
0: Right?
21: Mm-hmm.
0: But then
21: 2 years.
0: Didn't work out.
21: Mm-hmm.
0: Where were you at that point, spiritually and in your heart?
21: You know, you run a fast race. You're on red carpets and you're doing all these things that as a kid you think would be the coolest thing ever. And that your friends would think you're the coolest person ever. But unfortunately for me, I was doing it all alone. And the more and more I did it, the less and less I felt like I knew myself. Again, I was trying to adapt. I was trying to wear fancier clothes and take better pictures and hang out with the coolest people. And I called a friend one day, and I was telling him about this dinner party I had the night before. And it was with a bunch of really impressive people, people we would know if I mentioned their names. And he goes, "That's great, man. What do you think about the game last night?" I was like, "No, like, did you hear what I said? Like, I'm really cool now." He said, "He said, Ben, this has never been meant to be about you. This has always been meant to be about something greater than you. What if you use the platform that you've been handed to do something far above yourself?" And at that moment, a weight was actually lifted, because I was trying to stay relevant at the time. Again, I was trying to fit in at the time. And when I started thinking about others and not myself, that whole experience of kind of having this fleeting fame became a lot more fun, a lot easier to handle, and a lot less stressful. So that was kind of my second pivot moment, awakening moment, to say, hey, I've always loved thinking about others. I've always loved being a part of nonprofits. I've always loved working for things that I think are making the world a better place. And let me try to go back to that.
0: Interesting how you said I was trying to stay relevant. So you're not being yourself. You're trying to operate into being something else. So how did you begin to evolve and break out of isolation and loneliness? It's a process.
21: It's a long process. I think there's some key factors that I talk about in the book. Obviously, you showed the statistics. For the last 10 years, when studies are done, the statistics of loneliness have gone up and up and up. And I think they continue to go up and up unless we do something about it. For me, it was close friendships, having a few friends around me that really know me, know who I am, that can support me, can cry with me when crying is necessary, and also celebrate me when celebration is necessary. So get those friends around me. Also, to start thinking about others. I think one of the key things that I think our calling from Jesus comes from is to think about others. And I think that's a differentiator when it comes to the world around us. Is we actually feel more connected, we find more joy, more purpose, when we're not just consumed by our own selves, but when we start thinking about what others need around us. Those things have really helped me not only get connected, but have a community of people that I know love me, that I know will speak truth into me, and help me continue forward.
0: What a shift. Instead of how can I stay in the public eye, mm-hmm. to I'm thinking of others. One thing that makes your book unique, Alone in Plain Sight, from the Christian community, I think, is you talk about the crisis of faith, and there's been a few of those along the way. You're honest about, you know, sometimes I have doubts, I've had doubts, but you said you try and pursue the truth in those moments. What do you mean by that?
21: Yeah, I mean, I think that's everybody's genuine, you know, story, is they want to believe in truth, we want to claim truth, and we want to follow truth. And so for me, as somebody that has always, I think one of my superpowers is curiosity, has always been one that questions, that asks. The beauty in that along the way is that Jesus has never left. Jesus continues to stay there. And the more and more curious I become in human story, in history, Jesus stays constant. And so for me, it's asking the questions.
0: And wrestling with it.
21: Wrestling the questions. And that's why I write about it in the book, because I know there's people doing it out there, maybe not talking about it. And I want to be maybe somebody for somebody else to open the door and say, it's okay. Like, there's others doing this also. And there's others not only on the other side, but maybe still in it. But it's okay. And that's really what the book is. I hope every reader closes it and just realizes they're not alone. That whatever struggle they're going through, they just realize they're not alone. And I think that's an important message today.
0: After being on The Bachelor, I mean, now your marriage with Jessica and a daughter, God's done a real wonderful work in your life, hasn't he?
21: The most amazing work. I was saying, you know, praying last night, and I just, right now, my prayers are just of gratitude and blessing and saying thank you to continuing, you know, when I'm sitting beside the two of them, I'm reminded that through all the weird things I've done, from The Bachelor to The Bachelorette to trying to figure out life, somehow I end up with this amazing family that I'm so grateful for.
0: Last question. For those watching who are isolated, they're alone, they feel empty maybe, what small steps can they begin to take to move forward?
21: Yeah, I think community is very important. So in short, I think sitting around the table, breaking bread together is a great just small activity, a small first step. But looking around you at your community that surrounds you and saying, where can I help? And just get started that way. Just where can I help?
0: That's a unique suggestion.
21: Yeah.
0: That's not about all us all the time.
21: No, I think it's the best way to meet people that care about the same thing and that have the same spirit of service.
0: Awesome. Ben, appreciate the book and you being here.
21: Thank you.
0: Love hearing about your family, too.
21: Appreciate it.
0: Ben's new book, Alone in Plain Sight, Searching for Connection When You're Seen But Not Known, expanded edition, is available now wherever books are sold. You can also follow Ben on Instagram at Higgins.Ben for more content and encouragement. And we'll be right back after a quick break. Stay with us.
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1: Welcome back to Washington for the CBN News Break. A new study finds more Americans are worried about their household finances. A survey by the Federal Reserve of New York found 44% of Americans believe they're financially worse off than they were a year ago. 13% say it's much worse. That's the highest percentage in the past 4 years. One military veteran told ABC News the price of gas is so high, he's had to cut back on food. Well, 32,000 people are displaced and at least 37 killed in the Philippines due to Monday's earthquake, the strongest to hit the country in half a century. Rescuers are searching collapsed and heavily damaged buildings to find survivors trapped in the rubble. Right now, only 4 people are considered missing. The 7.8 magnitude earthquake hit Monday morning and was centered off Mindanao in southern Philippines. CBN's Operation Blessing is sending a disaster relief team to the island to help those affected. Well, you can find out more about Operation Blessing by going to its website at ob.org. Andrew and Terry will be back with more of the 700 Club right after this.
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3: Lung disease, high blood pressure, and possibly death. That's what a little girl named Zamina was facing. She urgently needed surgery, but her parents had no way to pay for it.
31: When Zamina's parents realized that a relative had contracted TB, they took their 4-year-old daughter to a hospital in El Salvador to test for exposure. What they learned was something more frightening. Zamina had a problem with her heart.
32: The doctor told me that my daughter had a serious heart murmur.
31: Without surgery, Zamina's condition could lead to permanent lung damage, high blood pressure, and even heart failure.
32: One of the valves is allowing blood to flow into her lungs. I thought, this is my first baby, and she has a heart problem?
31: Zamina loves her dad. He works hard as a truck driver providing for the family. But the couple knew it would be impossible to pay for surgery.
32: The doctor said that surgery will cost over $1,000. I said to my husband, where are we going to get that money? We can't afford that.
33: I asked God to help us find a way for our daughter to have surgery.
31: One morning while Griselda and Zamina were walking to visit her grandmother, Zamina fainted and fell to the ground. Desperately seeking help, Griselda ran with her daughter in her arms.
32: Her lips turned purple, and then her eyes rolled back as she said, Mama.
34: I heard her call to me, and I knew that she could die.
31: Then, thanks to you, Operation Blessing paid for Zamina to receive the surgery she needed to repair her heart. The operation was successful.
32: Now I can say that my daughter is healthy. She's like a new person. She does not get tired anymore, and she can run and play. Thanks to God and Operation Blessing for paying for my daughter's surgery.
3: You know, so often we even heard our guest say earlier how when he's watching his wife and his daughter, what gratitude he feels in his heart. And I think we all do that, you know, when we look at our kids and they're doing well, and they're doing well in school, they're doing well athletically. But I think it's something else to think about people who have chronic conditions that need treatment and absolutely no way of making that happen. This little girl could have died from that heart condition, but today she's healthy, she's well, she's thriving, and she's able to run and jump and play just like all her friends. And to you, our friends, we say that's because of you. You made that possible. We want to say thank you to you. You know, this is one little girl. Zamina's one little girl, but there are thousands of children. There are thousands of adults who are being treated. They have impossible conditions, and their lives are being saved because of your generosity. We want to say thank you to you. Listen, if you're not a 700 Club member, you are missing out on an incredible opportunity to invest yourself in the lives of others. 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No matter how you choose to join, we want to say thank you to you by sending you this 40 days of praying for America. It's what we're all doing together, enlisting the power of heaven to renew our country, to go back to who we were in the beginning, and to remember the covenant we have with God. Pray with us with this, won't you? Whether you've already received this because you're a member or you're just getting it, when we pray together, there's power in our prayer. So let us hear from you and thank you in advance. Andrew?
8: All right. Thank you, Terry. Everyone, coming up, her head throbbed and her body went numb. Before long, she couldn't walk or see straight. This woman was on the verge of a catastrophic stroke. Stay tuned to see how 100 fighting warriors rallied to save her life. And Terry and I will be praying for you. That's after this. Stay with us.
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3: Shannon feared she was going to die in the hospital. An artery had ruptured in her brain. Doctors prepped for a high-risk surgery. Yet moments after they wheeled Shannon into the OR, the operation was canceled. And here's why.
0: She came over and she was crying. And she just basically kind of collapsed on the couch next to me, just bawling her eyes out. And I said, "What's wrong?" And she said, "I don't know."
1: Jerry and Shannon Iverson were vacationing with their children. The first day of the trip, Shannon began complaining of severe headaches. Then suddenly, things got much worse.
0: Fear just came over me, and she said, "The whole left side of my body is numb." We had her laying on her side, and we were praying over her, and things did not seem to be getting better at all. It was just a very panicky moment. You know, we didn't know what was going on.
1: Paramedics suspected she was having a stroke and took her to a nearby hospital where doctors delivered frightening news.
0: The doctor came out, and this wave of fear came over me because I knew something was wrong at that point. And he said, "So your wife has a bleed on her brain." And so I'm thinking, what if my wife doesn't recover, or what if she dies? I started praying out loud, you know, and I just started crying out to God and just saying, "God, please help my wife."
6: I'm like, wow, my mom's in the hospital. She's has a brain bleed. She needs prayer. She needs like fighting warriors to pray for her. And I was like reading scriptures and all that. And I remember this one scripture, what Satan meant for evil, God will turn it for good.
0: She has this fear because her sister died in a hospital. I could just feel her fear. I mean, it was just like a terror. She just didn't want to die in a hospital.
1: Dr. Ruland, a specialist in neuroradiology and intravascular surgery, assessed Shannon's condition.
2: She was found to have a cerebral AVM, which stands for arterial venous malformation. It's varying degrees of just causing a headache to a catastrophic stroke and being in a coma. Usually leaves you with permanent disabilities if it ruptures.
0: He explained that we'll have to go up in there and how he was going to do it and everything. It did scare me a lot.
1: The family returned home. In the days before surgery, Shannon's symptoms intensified, leaving her unable to do much on her own.
6: She couldn't walk, she needed help with everything, basically. And I remember sometimes she would start feeling numb and she would like tense up and she'd like, I'm feeling numb, I can't do this again.
0: When she'd open her eyes, it was double vision. We would feed her meals and bring her drinks and anything that she needed, she had to rely on us.
1: Shannon volunteered at the Christian school her children attended. As her strength began to fade, the students gathered to pray, believing God for her healing.
6: All the kids went up and prayed for her. I remember praying for her, and I remember just feeling the Holy Spirit coming. And I was like, something's going to happen. Something's going
0: to
6: happen.
0: All of those kids, I don't know how many were in there, but there was probably close to 100. And they all came down and just laid hands on her and started praying for her.
1: With prayers lifted, the Iversons stepped into surgery day, trusting God for a miracle.
0: Doctor said it could probably be several hours. I want to say it was probably only about 20 minutes. And the doctor came in and he said, well, I'm done. And I just kind of looked at him and said, what do you mean you're done?
2: We were shocked. We had put her to sleep, ready to go, do the arteriograms, and it's gone. And so we did not do anything. And I have never seen that in my career. An AVM is something you're born with. It's just there forever.
0: Nurse was crying, and she said, God healed you, sweetie. And it was at that moment I realized, I said, okay, this was a God thing.
15: I remember the bright lights, and I can hear the nurse. She goes, Miss Iverson, Miss Iverson. I'm like, you're going home. The doctor didn't have to do anything. I said, I'm going home. And I remember, I'm going home to Jesus? I mean, you know, I didn't know. She goes, no, the doctor didn't have to do anything. And I'm like, what do you mean? She goes, yeah, you were already healed.
1: Their prayers answered. The Iversons give all the credit to God.
0: When those moments of fear come, your faith has to override the fear. And that's what prayer does.
6: I was definitely thankful for him and grateful for healing my mom because I haven't lived like a lot of my life yet. And I want her to be there for that. And you think like how much she does and like how grateful and thankful you are that she's still here.
0: I feel like she's better than she was before the whole incident. Shannon is a blessing to me. She was a gift of God that he brought into my life. And I am so thankful he's preserved her life.
15: I was so happy. It's like I'm back to normal. I'm back to myself. I am very thankful to still be a wife, to still be a mother, to serve him. If it's at the school or if it's at the church, I still have that availability. And I think he's given me another opportunity to serve him.
3: That was an impossible situation by man's standards, but God intervened right into the middle of the circumstances that they were faced with. Prayer changes things. We know that. It's why when we have this opportunity on the program, we love to come together before the throne of God with you, for whatever your needs are, and just ask God to touch anyone who's calling out to him. You know, your name doesn't have to be called out. Your condition doesn't have to be called out. God is at work when we all approach his throne in his name together, and we come humbly just saying, God, we need you. We recognize who you are. We recognize your power. Well, we don't have to mention names, but here's a name. This is Belinda. She lives in Tulsa, Oklahoma. She works as a cashier. She was working one night. She felt a palpable heaviness that made it extremely hard to focus. She found it hard to do the basics and just get around. This followed two hard emotional challenges she faced. When she got home, Belinda turned on the 700 Club. She heard Terry and Andrew begin the prayer time. Andrew, you said, for the one experiencing dizziness, but it's not just a dizzy feeling. It almost pushes you over. It's really significant and severe. It's a dizziness that propels you down. That's being healed now in the name of Jesus. Thank you, Lord, for your miraculous healing power. The moment you called it out, Belinda felt whatever it was come off. It left. She was 100% better and gives all the glory to God.
8: Oh, Belinda, that's awesome. Thank you for letting us know. Here's a unique one. Last March, Linda was watching this show. Inwardly, she felt stuck in her walk with the Lord, unable to hear his voice clearly. She told God she felt a little jealous of others receiving breakthroughs and healings. Immediately, she heard Terry say, there's someone you've been touched by the report Gordon read about the person who was numb spiritually. And God restored not just the voice, but the heart. God's healing that in you right now. That part of you that has been apart from God, just stuck, is set free in Jesus' name. Pursue him. Pursue him diligently. Stay close to him. Linda knew that word was speaking directly to her spirit. God was releasing her from that spiritual stagnation. The Lord gently revealed what she needed to let go of. And when she surrendered it, she found freedom and could hear God's voice. A lot of people, we can get stuck there. There's freedom. Let's pray. Father God, Jesus, we celebrate these miracles and reports. And Lord God, in John 14, the chapter starts with Jesus saying, do not let your heart be troubled. And then as the chapter concludes, Jesus again says to us, do not let your hearts be troubled. He said it once. We know he means it. He said it twice. He really wants us to understand. So, people watching and praying, receive that. Do not let your hearts be troubled, especially those right now. There are people crying out for their marriage, and they see it in shambles. They don't just perceive it that way. They know it's in shambles. Surrender to the Lord. It's His. And even where you thought forgiveness would be impossible, the Holy Spirit can bring that about. Father God, I pray for marriages today, for reconciliation in Jesus' name. Enemy, take your hands off their marriages in the name of Jesus.
3: And there's someone, you have some kind of an eye condition. I don't know the name of it, but it's like on the inside of the lids of your eyes. It is so uncomfortable. It's itchy and burny at the same time, and nothing you do seems to help, and they can't seem to identify what the issue is. God's healing you right now. Right now, just put your hands over your eyes. Begin to thank Him for what He's doing and receive it in Jesus' name.
8: There's a family, especially a mom, crying out for a daughter who has had significant, severe injuries to the bones in her face. You're looking and you're saying, oh, my pretty girl, what has happened? Okay, the Lord's going to walk through this with your family. And even your daughter is going to experience great joy in this. And yes, physical healing. Do not let your heart be troubled.
3: Yeah, there's someone else. You have a condition. I don't know if it's one knee or both of your knees, but your knees pop out, and when they do, it they go the wrong direction. It's so startling and painful. God's healing that for you. All those ligaments, all those muscles just coming into right alignment right now in Jesus' name.
8: Amen. Lord, thank you for meeting with us. Thank you for your miracles in Jesus' name. 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Here's a word from Matthew. With God, all things are possible. Thank you so much for being with us. We'll see you next time.
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8: Hey everybody, welcome to the show. Thanks for being with us today. While crossing the Sea of Galilee, Jesus and the disciples found themselves in the middle of a storm. And you know the story. The disciples were a little nervous and freaking out.
23: That's right. And when Jesus awoke, he quieted the wind and the waves. Now, this story can teach us a lot about the storms in our own lives and how the Lord responds. Here's Ashley with more of the story on the waters where it all took place.
24: I am currently sailing on the Sea of Galilee. Yes, the very Sea of Galilee in Israel that Jesus and his disciples sailed on. And as I'm in this boat, I'm just reminded of the scripture, the story that we read in Mark 4, where a storm comes upon the disciples as they're sailing to get to the other side, and Jesus calms the storm. Let me read you the scripture really quick. As evening came, Jesus says to his disciples, "Let's cross to the other side of the lake." So they took Jesus in the boat and started out, leaving the crowds behind, although other boats followed. But soon a fierce storm came up. High waves were breaking into the boat and it began to fill with water. Jesus was sleeping at the back of the boat with his head on a cushion. The disciples woke him up shouting, "Teacher, don't you care that we're going to drown?" When Jesus woke up, he rebuked the wind and said to the waves, "Silence, be still." And suddenly the wind stopped and there was a great calm. Then he asked them, "Why are you afraid? Do you still have no faith?" The disciples were absolutely terrified. They said, "Who is this man?" They asked each other and said, "Even the wind and the waves obey him." When I think about this scripture, first of all, it kind of makes me laugh. I think about the disciples freaking out. There's a storm. They're literally about to sink into the middle of the sea and drown. And Jesus is asleep. And they go to Jesus, and they don't just go to Jesus thinking, "Oh, we have to go to Jesus because he's going to save us." No, they go to him freaking out, saying, "Why aren't you freaking out? You're just chilling. You're sleeping in the back of the boat. We're about to die." And that's when he awakes and he calms the wind and the waves. And the disciples are freaked out. They're like, "Who is this guy?" In that moment, they realize he's not just a teacher. He's not just a prophet. He is the Son of God. He is the Messiah. Even nature obeys his command, and it's because he is the Alpha and Omega. He is God in the flesh. He is the beginning and the end. When the storms come into your life, don't just look for a way out. Remember who is in the boat. God himself, Jesus, the King of Kings, the Lord of Lords. Let's not just look for a way out, but let's be reminded who is in the boat with us. Because when we realize God is with us, even in the middle of storms, even in the middle of chaos, God is with you. God sees you. He is with you in the storm, and you're going to make it through.
23: Amen, Ashley. Let me just first of all say how beautiful that was, that beautiful scene of her there on the Sea of Galilee. And I just think about the scripture, you know, that Jesus says that I am with you always. Life is filled with storms, Andrew. It's just a part of life. It is a part of life. But we've got to remember that even in the midst of the storms of life, Jesus is with us.
8: Yeah. And it's so valuable to look back, and when you're in the storm, mm-hmm. it becomes cliche, right, the term. But, hey, that's from the Scripture. There is a storm raging.
23: Yes.
8: To look back in your life, yes. where has the Lord and yeah. when has the Lord taken yeah. you through other trials
23: Absolutely.
8: And storms? Yeah. That can really build our faith. That's yeah. such a curious part of the word that Jesus is sleeping, isn't it? I mean, that's
23: it
8: a unique
23: so
8: detail.
23: Yeah.
8: I love the authenticity of the writers, too. Like, it, yeah. that detail is included, that Jesus yeah. was sleeping, resting.
23: And he's not anxious about it.
8: No.
23: And, he's not worried about it.
8: He questions them. Like, what? Yeah. Why are you? I'm here, he's saying. I'm here.
23: And he's saying that to us today. Why are you anxious? Why are you worried? Didn't I tell you that I'm going to be with you? Didn't I tell you that we're going? He told them we're going to the other side, right? He'd already mm-hmm. told them that they're going to the other side. So we're gonna make it out of this.
8: And that boat very well may have had some leftover bread from the feeding of the 5,000.
23: Yeah.
8: I mean, the
23: yeah.
8: evidence could be yeah. around them. That's kind of debated, but
23: it's
8: fascinating. A great word
23: so good.
8: From Ashley. And on location, it's even more meaningful
23: so
8: to see it.
23: Beautiful.
8: All right, everyone, coming up, a New Age practitioner who thought she had found invincible living. Instead, she found a yoga teacher accused of running a cult. Watch what happened when she discovered the truth and see how she found peace in an unlikely place. Stay with us.
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8: For Kara Seymour, yoga was her whole world until it wasn't. 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
28: In the New Age world, you are your own healer. So you are responsible for everything, for your healing, for your evolution. If you make sure that you're doing all these things, these practices, these rituals, these mantras, like in just the right kind of way, it's all gonna work out. And if it's not working out, you're not doing enough. My whole world, my identity, my time, my energy was yoga. Yoga was at the center. I was teaching vinyasa yoga from 2004 to 2016. I truly felt that I was helping people in their lives, in their bodies, helping them to heal, helping them to overcome trauma. So many people were coming to me, not only to my classes, but coming to me just for support. And yeah, I felt needed. Beginning of 2017, I was in a bookstore. I'm standing in front of this book

nuts and bolts. From the outside, my life looked pretty good. I had this relationship. We owned land and a house. We were traveling a lot. I had this beautiful, incredible studio that was very successful on a worldly level. And yet, I was not at peace. At that point, I'm more dedicated to practicing on my own than ever before. You know, I'd do a healing, I'd do a training, I'd do these rituals and practices, and then I'm like right back to the resentment, the anger that's going on like inside. I was 12 years old when I found out that my dad was an alcoholic. And it was the day that my mom told me that my parents were getting divorced. My whole childhood, my dad was my person. You know, the way things were framed for us kids was like, this divorce is happening because your dad's an alcoholic. And so I'm thinking, you can't stop drinking to save our family? Part of me felt less important than alcohol. And I just didn't understand that. In the summer of 2020, I walked away from my relationship. And at that same time, all of this information started to come out about my personal Kundalini yoga teacher, Guru Jagat. I was like, what am I involved in? Like, what is happening? My daughter and I moved to North Carolina, and I kept teaching yoga online. And as the end of the year got closer and closer of 2023, I had this knowing that I was supposed to retire from my yoga career, like be done forever. What do I do? If I'm not teaching yoga, like, who am I? Am I going to still be valuable? When I moved to North Carolina, I had one consistent prayer for myself from the beginning. I would meet one woman, and she'd bring me into an established community of friends. I meet this one woman. She invited me to this woman's circle, and it was going to be happening at the very beginning of the new year of 2024. Instantly, I'm feeling like very hopeful that these are the girlfriends I've been praying for. One of them pulls out a Bible, and I'm just convincing myself to try to stay open and relax because I was like tweaking out inside. So I just basically, I'm like, you ladies are awesome, but I just need you to know that I have never read the Bible. Like, I don't know anything about Jesus. That is the moment that like everything started to change for me. When I was sitting there while one of them's reading the Bible, I'm like 100% in confusion and resistance. All of a sudden had this space for curiosity inside of me for Jesus that I've like never had. As the days went on, I just started to get more and more curious because every day I am hearing references of Jesus and or the Bible. I was back in that basement, not during a Bible study, but back with the woman who hosts the Bible study. At some point in the conversation, she just says, do you want to give your life? Do you want to claim Jesus as your Lord and Savior? And I was like, yeah. A peace came over me that day. That was so palpable and so profound. It was like the peace that I was after for so long in my New Age life. And it happened without me meditating, without me getting on my mat, without me doing anything except literally saying, I accept Jesus as my Lord and Savior. I'm getting ready to

0: go visit my dad for the first time in 5 years. I'm going to be away for 4 days, and I know that I'm not going to go to yoga when I'm there. And because I was feeling so convicted around the practice but not wanting to stop, I said to God, if you do not want me to be practicing yoga, and yoga is actually taking me away from knowing you more intimately, I need you to remove my desire to go once I get back home from this trip. My desire to go back to yoga was removed instantly. The night before I went to go visit, my mom called and told me that a mutual friend had just happened to share that my dad's been sober for a year. So my daughter and I went to stay with my dad and my stepmom. We are drinking coffee on his deck, and I just said, did you stop drinking? And he said, yeah, why? Like, it's no big deal, you know? I was like, Dad, it's a miracle. Like, that's amazing. My identity now is just a child of God. My life has become so much more simple and peaceful.
1: Kara's story is one of the most unique and compelling I've heard us share, because here is a woman who had a thriving business in the yoga industry, many, many clients, and they were going to her to find out how to have peace, how to have peace in life. And deep down, she began to understand she didn't have it herself, but she prayed bold prayers out of her curiosity about who Jesus was. It's like Nicodemus in the New Testament, the rabbi, the teacher of the law, who would go to see Jesus in the evenings, at night, under the cover of darkness, because he was curious who Jesus was. And Kara's own curiosity led her to praying, okay, Lord, if this is not something you want in my life, take the desire away. And he did, and that happens for people who may pray about an addiction, something with drugs or alcohol. Lord, take this. The Lord has a very graceful yet powerful way of, when we give him permission, of coming into our life and changing things about who we are, and we find our identity in him. And Kara found true peace, the peace that surpasses understanding, when she really discovered the love Jesus has for her. If you'd like someone to pray for you, we have people who will answer your call and would love to pray with you. You can give us a call, 1-800-700-7000. And I just want to tell you today, if you're maybe interested in who Jesus is, just spend some time in the New Testament, maybe the Gospel of John or Mark, and just you'll encounter the God who loves you. Amen. Charlene?
2: 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Beautiful. 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
2: This story is an amazing answer to prayer. Sickle cell anemia is a horrible disease. It deprives the body of oxygen, pressure builds up in the lungs, and many people die from it. But not Braxton Hubbard. He is a walking miracle.
13: I remember him saying, "Prepare yourself and your son for a life of living hell." The emergency room doctor told me that. Why would he say something like that? But, you know, fast forward to now, he was telling the truth.
14: In 1982, Linda Hubbard learned of her firstborn son Brandon's diagnosis of sickle cell anemia, a genetic disease that causes sudden, debilitating pain and weakness. 11 years later, her third child, Braxton, was born with the disease also.
13: That's the worst part about it, to see your child have excruciating pain.
15: Walking through the house, crouched down, holding my stomach because I'm in pain in my stomach.
13: And there's nothing really you can do about it but try to take them to the hospital, and sometimes that doesn't even make the pain go away completely.
14: Both Brandon and Braxton were absent from school for months due to long hospitalizations. Linda had little support from her husband, and eventually he abandoned the family altogether. Braxton looked to his older brother for guidance.
15: My brother handled it very well. He was a person that was very, very strong. So that's how I took on that persona. I was strong. I would just take the pain just like he did because he was my hero.
14: In 2009, the Hubbard family was devastated when Brandon, 27, died unexpectedly from the disease. Braxton was 16.
13: It was a shock. That was the most pain I've ever, like, had to endure in my life and not know what to do with it.
15: When my brother died, I knew that I was going to suffer that same fate. Because if my hero, who I look at as being stronger than me, cannot beat this illness, I knew that I couldn't.
14: Braxton experienced 6 to 8 pain crises per year, with several requiring IV therapy and blood transfusions, landing him in the ICU and clergy summoned because he was close to death. Church was a lifeline for them.
15: That was the only thing I had. I had nothing but darkness in my life. The only light I really had was the church.
14: At church, Braxton became friends with Jim Murdo, who prayed for him, and through Braxton, Jim learned about sickle cell anemia.
16: And I walked down to his room and I peered into the room. It was kind of dark. And there he was, and there, he was groaning. And I walked back down to the nurse's station. I said, excuse me, miss, you know that the young man down there is in horrible pain? She said, he is presently on the highest dosage of morphine that we're allowed to give anybody.
17: Braxton attended a men's Bible study with Jim, grew in his faith, and was encouraged to fight the disease. The group dubbed it Goliath. Braxton, they called David.
15: Having Jim in my life has helped me grow spiritually. He would tell me all the time that I'm going to slay Goliath one day. He said he doesn't know how it's going to happen, but it's going to happen.
16: It's one thing to pray and say, okay, bud, we're with you, man. We're going to believe. But there was just more to it to me. I had to get in there and help him somehow.
17: In 2018, Braxton met with his doctor about a clinical trial to treat the disease, but there were risks.
15: She was telling me how she could heal me of this disease. And I was in awe. I was in shock because all my life I thought I was going to die from this disease. I had faith, but that doubt was still there. But when I heard that, I couldn't believe it.
17: Braxton agreed, and during the year-long gene therapy procedure, he lost 40 pounds. In the end, it was a success. And with Jim's help, Braxton recovered.
15: After we're done walking, and we would do push-ups.
17: Braxton claimed he's the victor.
15: Of course.
16: Well, we can settle that.
15: He's 50 years older than me.
17: Today, Braxton is flourishing. He's taking college classes and hoping to bring help to others suffering with sickle cell. His friendship with Jim continues to deepen. And like David, Braxton did slay Goliath.
15: The last time I had a pain crisis was back in 2018.
13: It was bittersweet, though, because I wish that my other son could have had the gene therapy as well. I'm happy for Braxton, and I thank God every day, literally, that he doesn't deal with sickle cell anymore.
16: And I think that doors will open to that place where the Lord will use him. Not only talk about how this disease devastates families and individuals, but also the healing power of this living God wants us to be in health and prosper as our soul prospers.
15: Why would I worry? Why would I worry for the rest of my life? God has done something tremendous in my life. I give it to God, and I just live my life day by day thanking him because I know he has me.
2: Wow, what a powerful, powerful testimony. And truly, the living God is at work in Braxton's life. And you know, he talked about so many things. He talked about fear. He talked about doubt. I mean, can you imagine his mom when she heard the doctor say, prepare for a living hell? And then to lose one son to this dreadful disease and to worry about your other son. But Braxton, God answered prayer. And that's what God does. He answers prayer. God is the same God yesterday, today, and forever. He's the same God who gave David the strength and the power and the anointing to slay Goliath. He's the same God who slayed this disease in Braxton's life. And he's the same God who wants to step into the arena of whatever circumstance that you're in and slay whatever giant you're faced with today. Andrew and I are going to take a moment right now to pray for your needs. We pray that your faith is at a level right now where you're saying, God, I believe you for the impossible. I believe that you can step into this situation and slay this giant because I trust in you, the living God. Andrew and I, let's pray right now. Father, in the name of Jesus, we just bless you, Father. We bless you because you are God alone. You are higher than any disease, greater than any pain or problem. You are on your throne, and you, Lord God, hear the cries of your children today. We thank you for stepping into their circumstances, Lord God. Someone who is battling Alzheimer's, God is stepping into that situation right now. Father, we thank you for showing yourself strong and mighty as the God you are in these circumstances today. In the name of Jesus.
1: Amen.
2: Thank you, Lord. Amen. Amen. Well, here is a word from Jeremiah 29, verse 12. Then you will call on me and come and pray to me, and I will listen to you. God bless you.

0: Coming up on Jerusalem Dateline, a tenuous stand down after waves of strikes between Iran and Israel, and analysis on the current Middle East conflicts against the backdrop of sweeping changes happening across the globe. 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
1: Hello and welcome to this edition of Jerusalem Dateline. I'm Chris Mitchell.
2: And I'm Joshua Swanson.
1: This week, 100 days after the war with Iran began, the Islamic Republic and Israel started again firing directly at each other, putting Israel back on a war footing.
2: President Donald Trump stepped in, however, to prevent an escalation. All sides are now holding fire, but with Hezbollah still attacking from Lebanon and nuclear talks at a critical stage, tensions across the region remain high. Here's the latest on these and other stories.
0: Ballistic missiles from Iran and sirens in Tel Aviv. Early Monday morning, sirens blared in Tel Aviv and throughout central Israel, including Jerusalem, as Iran and its proxies, the Houthis in Yemen, fired a number of ballistic missiles. Iran launched the attacks after Israeli strikes on Hezbollah targets in its stronghold of Beirut. Israel struck back against the Iranian-backed terror group's attacks on northern Israel. Iran claims that justifies its firing on Israel itself. U.S. Ambassador to Israel Mike Huckabee posted on X, "The missile alert sounded at 6 a.m. in Jerusalem. They were intercepted, thank God. Iran and its proxies, agents of evil, want to incinerate America and Israel. Mothership of Satan is in Tehran." President Trump is eager to keep peace negotiations with Iran going and told Fox News, "What I would suggest to Iran, you've shot your missiles, that's enough. Get back to the table and make a deal." He also reportedly spoke with Israeli Prime Minister Benjamin Netanyahu on the phone, asking him not to respond to the Iranian attack, later posting, "Israel and Iran must immediately stop shooting." Israeli Ambassador to the U.S. Yekiel Leiter wrote, "Iran fired 11 ballistic missiles at Israel today. Each one of those missiles can level an entire neighborhood and kill hundreds. No self-respecting country in the world would tolerate such an attack, and neither will Israel." The IDF spokesman said the IDF completed a large-scale strike on Iran's strategic air defense systems.
3: "A short while ago, the Iranian terrorist regime launched missiles toward the territory of the State of Israel. We were prepared for this. The IDF is strongly prepared in defense and strong in offense. The air defense systems are deployed throughout the country."
0: Trump said if a deal didn't work, it leaves the U.S. with two options: military action against Iran's remaining nuclear infrastructure or continued economic pressure. On Sunday, Democratic Senator Mark Warner criticized President Trump.
4: "I unfortunately believe that President Trump's war of choice may go down as his biggest folly, because while there has been some incremental progress, we don't have regime change. I think the new crowd is worse than the prior supreme leader. We know we don't have the enriched uranium, and I think it's going to be extraordinarily difficult to get it out."
0: The president telling NBC on Friday,
5: "It takes years to do these things. These people have been fighting for 47 years. I'm moving very fast. I'm into 3 months. You know, Vietnam lasted 19 years. I'm into my third month."
6: Last night, a U.S. military helicopter went down near the Strait of Hormuz. President Trump said the two crew members are not injured but did not give a reason for the crash. He also said negotiations with Iran continue.
7: "We're very close to having a very, very good, strong, powerful deal."
6: Leaving Game 3 of the NBA Finals, President Trump said the U.S. is closing in on a deal with Iran, but instead of military force, he's betting on economic pressure.
7: "What has proven to be a very powerful thing is the blockade. The blockades turned out to be much stronger than bombing."
6: Israel and Iran stepped back from all-out war after the president pressured both sides to give diplomacy another chance. The crisis erupted Sunday night when Iran launched ballistic missiles at northern Israel, saying the attack was a retaliation for Israel's expanding military campaign against Hezbollah. Israel responded with strikes on air defense systems across Iran. That's when the president stepped in. According to a report by Axios, Trump stated, "I said, Bibi, you better be careful or you will be on your own very soon." Prime Minister Benjamin Netanyahu made it clear that restraint should not be mistaken for weakness.
3: At the moment, we're holding our fire because after we struck the terror regime in Tehran, it ceased attacking us. In the event that the terror regime in Iran makes the mistake of resuming attacks on us, we will respond with overwhelming force.
6: Meanwhile, Iran blamed Washington for derailing diplomacy and warned the U.S. would bear responsibility for any further fighting.
8: Whatever happens in our region, the United States bears direct responsibility, and the U.S. will also bear the consequences of escalating tensions.
6: The crisis is also highlighting a growing difference in priorities between Washington and Jerusalem.
9: The Israelis and the United States, we have a lot of shared interests, but we also have some situations where our interests diverge.
6: For the White House, according to the vice president, the primary goal remains the same.
9: The United States' main objective in Iran is to ensure that Iran does not have a nuclear weapon.
6: Potentially leaving the Iranian missile threat and the war with Hezbollah for Jerusalem to confront alone. While northern Israel faces repeated attacks, Iran has tied any long-term deal to ending the conflict with Hezbollah. That makes Lebanon a key piece to the larger diplomatic puzzle. Joshua Swanson, CBN News, Jerusalem.
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1: Welcome back to Jerusalem Dateline. I'm here in our studio with CBN senior editor John Waghi. And John, you returned just in time for the missiles that came in yesterday.
15: Bookends. I left Israel with missiles flying and came back with missiles flying. So, that tells me the Lord wants me here.
1: Well, we want you here for sure. tell us, there's so much going on right now, and the Iran-Israel-U.S. Battle is certainly the big news here in the Middle East. But there's a lot of other things happening besides that.
15: Yeah, it's dominated the headlines here for good reason
1: for
15: so many years. But, President Trump has had other things on his agenda. And remember the first 100 days of his administration, just one executive order after another and changing here, changing there. Agenda items are still on the table for him, very much so. And one of the ones that's cropped up again is the voter fraud and welfare fraud, both in Minnesota and California. Trump accusing California's election system of being rigged. He walked out of an interview a few days ago.
1: Famously on NBC News.
15: Yeah, after a battle with NBC News. And so those things are also high on his agenda. So they're juggling several balls in the air, and not the least important is America's pending 250th birthday coming up in Washington in a few weeks. And you've got Congress recessing for a summer session, thinking about campaigns more and more. The midterms have been on the agenda for a long time. And so a lot of the things that the gas prices are another that probably at the grassroots level, that's the biggest concern of a lot of people is what is he doing with this Iran business when our gas bills are going through the roof? And so there are a lot of things that impinge on President Trump to get this Iran thing settled, and so we have this week where he says they need to stop shooting at each other, Israel and Iran.
1: So to your point about the gas prices, when I'm back in the States, that seems to be the number one topic of conversation.
15: Right.
1: What are the prices of gas and where and how they've gone up or down?
15: Yeah.
1: So right here, do you think that it's the he seems to be, and some people would say, dragging his feet on the negotiations and that Iran is dragging them out purposely. Yeah. Do you think there's a reason for that with all the domestic issues that he has? With voter fraud and the price of gas?
15: Yeah, I think it has to do with the way he sees solving this entire Middle East problem, because he always brings up the Abraham Accords. He's looking to this future where if you could just put Hezbollah to the side for a while and get rid of Iran's uranium stockpile, because that's very high on his list, that there are some people that he can negotiate with in Tehran who may bring about a different regime in some way, shape, or form. And from Israel's perspective, you can't have the missiles flying into northern Israel. You can't have Israeli soldiers being killed. You got to take care of the enemy, who is Hezbollah, who is an Iranian proxy, the top Iranian proxy. And so, you know, they do seem to be somewhat at loggerheads over this issue.
1: Yeah.
15: And it is a matter, I think, of a debate over tactics more than
1: and
15: overall,
1: timing
15: and timing over,
1: sure.
15: over strategy.
1: Yeah.
15: But and Trump has those the clock ticking. But, you know, Netanyahu has a clock ticking, too, because elections have to be held in Israel before the end of the year. So, you know, there are going to be stresses and strains that emerge.
1: So you have the midterms and the elections here in Israel at the same time.
15: Right. Almost simultaneously.
1: And Trump has been saying that, you know, Iran was a distraction, but a necessary one, because no other president really took on Iran and its nuclear program.
15: Yes, and I think, too, the ambassador to the United States from Israel, Yekiel Leiter, talking about no self-respecting nation in the world would allow Hezbollah to do what it's been doing. I don't think that's an argument that Trump can ignore as we go through the next stages of whatever's happening here.
1: Last question, John, about 40 seconds. How can we pray?
15: Well, I'm praying, you know, Ezekiel 36 talks about the promise that the Lord did for his sake to bring Israel back into this land. We saw that beginning in 1948, and it's still happening. And that land is something that's very important to the Lord. So pray that his plans and purposes will prevail and not the plans and purposes of even well-meaning politicians.
1: Yeah, and we see that happening. We can see it every day, seeing the land bloom, just like Ezekiel 36 says.
15: Amen.
1: Amen. Thanks so much, John.
15: Thank you.
0: Up next, the view from the north. Intelligence expert Zarit Zahavi describes life under fire.
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2: Imagine enduring terror attacks for years, living near the border of Lebanon with your family. That's been the experience of our next guest, Zarit Zahavi. She's also a military intelligence expert and founder of the Alma Research and Education Center.
1: With many of Hezbollah leaders killed and their firepower degraded by close to 90%, they still have 10 to 15,000 rockets. And with the advent of cheap, easily made munitions, the warfare has taken on a chilling new turn. Take a look. Talk about these drones, these fiber optic drones. What are they and how dangerous?
20: They are very small little UAVs that, since they have a fiber optic, you cannot intercept them electronically. You actually need to physically intercept them. But Iron Dome is not effective against them because they are very small. They fly very fast, and that's why it's difficult to trace them, even though we are becoming better in this as well. IDF already provided different kind of defense to the forces in the field, such as a fishing net and special bullets and special equipment on the rifles themselves to protect themselves. And yet we still see some success of these FPVs in killing and wounding our soldiers. And as I've said, in many cases, they also cross into Israel and that way sending us, the civilians, to the bomb shelters and creating a lot of fear among civilians of getting hurt in the main roads where you cannot get to a bomb shelter from those FPVs.
1: Talk about the relationship between Hezbollah and Iran. Iran has been weakened. Is it still funding and arming Hezbollah as we speak?
20: Yes, definitely. The embassy in Beirut and the Iranian ambassador in Beirut is actually the headquarters of the IRGC in Beirut. And from there, all the decision-making process is happening. Clearly, Naim Qassem, the new leader of Hezbollah, is not as charismatic as the previous one, Nasrallah, and he's getting the orders from Iran. Money is still coming in from Iran with all the difficulties. They have to prioritize, and they do prioritize the budget towards the military rehabilitation rather than civilian needs. But Iran is totally there. Iran was weakened militarily, but it is still decisive to preserve its proxies, whether it's in Beirut or in Iraq as well. And this is truly a problem that should be addressed.
1: Yeah. What do you see for the future, Zarit?
20: You know, Israelis are living under a high level of uncertainty for so long now, like 2.5 years. It's difficult to make plans, even on the personal level. We don't know what will happen tomorrow. We don't know when things will deteriorate again. You know, my mission is to try to make people speak in a different language that truly understands what it's like to live under the threat of Hezbollah and what should be done in order to avoid the recreation of this threat again. And as I've said, to live under the threat of the rockets and to be under fire for so long, this is how we live here for 2 years and a half. I myself was caught under fire on Saturday evening in Carmiel. I didn't make it on time to the bomb shelter with my two boys. We don't want to live like that. We want to truly create a change with the Lebanese government, but we also acknowledge its weakness, and we also acknowledge that the Lebanese government is not willing to confront Hezbollah, and Hezbollah is not willing to disarm voluntarily, and that's the gap.
1: What would you say to President Trump? Apparently he said to Prime Minister Netanyahu the other day, Bibi, do you have to keep fighting? And I think the context was fighting Hezbollah. What would you say to the president?
20: I welcome the president to come and live for a week over here with the FPV threat with his grandchildren.
1: For those in the West, what do they need to know?
20: They need to know that with all the partnership and alliance that we've seen between Israel and the States, which is extremely important strategically to the security of both countries, we are facing a radical ideology that wants to extinct the Western culture. And for them, as long as they survive, they won. They will not stop. And we have to think the way they think in order to win against them. For them, democracy is the symbol of weakness. For us, this democracy is a way of life. And this gap is, there is no way to bridge this gap. The only way is to bring to a regime change in Iran. We cannot compromise over that. And that's not only for the sake of the Iranians, the Lebanese, the Israelis, but also for the sake of Americans.
1: It seems right now, though, that the delay keeps going on. Does this delay play into the hands of Iran?
20: Yes. I think that this is what the Iranians wanted at first place when they ordered Hezbollah to increase the fire towards the Israeli communities. Bear in mind that this happened exactly while Trump was threatening to go to a strike again in Iran. And all the attention went to Lebanon with the threats of Iran to, you know, to create a big buzz over here. And in this respect, they won, and this is a problem. It was a diplomatic, small diplomatic victory that may have strategic meaning for the future, and we have to make sure that it is not becoming a dangerous precedent here.
0: Still ahead, one rabbi's message of gratitude at the Jerusalem prayer breakfast.
4: War and the trauma of living under missile fire take a toll on the spirit. As a former war correspondent and embedded reporter, I can vouch for the fact that war changes you. But it doesn't have to be forever. CBN Israel helps Israelis in need every day with trauma counseling, food, shelter, and more.
21: After I was wounded in a terror attack 22 years ago with my three-year-old son, we went through a lot of trauma. 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
4: If you want to be a part of what CBN is doing in Israel, go to cbnisrael.org.
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0: October 7th has changed the reality and mindsets for many. At a recent Jerusalem prayer breakfast, Rabbi Yitzhak Adlerstein from Israel 365 expressed how much more the annual prayer gathering of Jews and Christians has come to mean for him. Take a look.
25: In the past 2.5 years, the Jewish people has been suffering multi-pronged attack on their sense of confidence and security. First came the Hamas, the brutality of the Hamas attacks, and then less than 24 hours later, they saw a world rising up together. Huge street demonstrations, rallies on campus that lasted for months and continue to this day, of people voicing their support for Hamas. And this is before Israel even thought of how it would retaliate. Jews have become frightened, wounded by their loneliness in this world. It's meant some positive things. It's meant that they have a resolve that they did not have before October 7th because they know they have to go it alone. But it's been lonely from contemplating a world where you thought that the Holocaust was over and the world had turned a new leaf, to see people just in the lifetime of Holocaust survivors embraced the same kind of anti-Semitism in the 1930s and turned it into reality is frightening. So we are so full of gratitude to those in the Christian community who have come here to voice their support, who we know have not lost an iota of their friendship and their support of the state of Israel and of Jews around the world. It is more comforting than any of you could know. But that was the message that I felt that I had to convey. The thanks of a people who are so eager to learn that not the entire world is waiting to slaughter them. And we're so overwhelmed by the love and the support and the confidence in God's word, which is where it all starts. So there's no way to really express that gratitude, but gratitude is one of the most important principles in a Jewish life. It is one of the most important principles in any person's relationship with God. It's my feeling the gratitude to God for the innumerable things that he's done to us, focusing on them that we get closer to God. So I have to express that gratitude to this wonderful group of Christians here in the room. And we know there are tens of millions of them throughout the world. It's really an uplifter to our morale.
0: Anything you'd like to add?
25: Yes. Yes. Daniel Webster. So he was a firebrand, even when he was young. He said in around 1803, 1804, 1805, 1806, sometime around there, after having witnessed the French Revolution, the chaos of Napoleon was just starting, Daniel Webster spoke to his countrymen and said, "Miracles do not cluster." What he meant is that it took thousands of years of God's providence to bring a United States, a republic that could last, that was a republic of the people that had stability. Don't compromise that, because you can't expect miracles to strike twice. For 2.5 years, we have witnessed miracles every day. Some of them of biblical epic proportions. One of the hardest things in our service of God today is to not become accustomed to those miracles, but to savor each and every one of them and to thank God for the privilege of living at a time in which the miraculous becomes the expected.
0: Well, that's all for this edition of Jerusalem Dateline. Thanks for joining us.
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0: Pray also for the protection of Israel and for the peace of Jerusalem. 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
6: Hey everybody, welcome to the show. Thanks for being with us today. While crossing a sea of Galilee, Jesus and the disciples found themselves in the middle of a storm. And you know the story. The disciples were a little nervous and freaking out.
7: That's right. And when Jesus awoke, he quieted the wind and the waves. Now, this story can teach us a lot about the storms in our own lives and how the Lord responds. Here's Ashley with more of the story on the waters where it all took place.
10: I am currently sailing on the Sea of Galilee. Yes, the very Sea of Galilee in Israel that Jesus and his disciples sailed on. And as I'm in this boat, I'm just reminded of the scripture, the story that we read in Mark 4, where a storm comes upon the disciples as they're sailing to get to the other side, and Jesus calms the storm. Let me read you the scripture really quick. As evening came, Jesus says to his disciples, "Let's cross to the other side of the lake." So they took Jesus in the boat and started out, leaving the crowds behind, although other boats followed. But soon a fierce storm came up. High waves were breaking into the boat and it began to fill with water. Jesus was sleeping at the back of the boat with his head on a cushion. The disciples woke him up shouting, "Teacher, don't you care that we're going to drown?" When Jesus woke up, he rebuked the wind and said to the waves, "Silence, be still." And suddenly the wind stopped and there was a great calm. Then he asked them, "Why are you afraid? Do you still have no faith?" The disciples were absolutely terrified. They said, "Who is this man?" They asked each other and said, "Even the wind and the waves obey him." When I think about this scripture, first of all, it kind of makes me laugh. I think about the disciples freaking out. There's a storm. They're literally about to sink into the middle of the sea and drown. And Jesus is asleep. And they go to Jesus, and they don't just go to Jesus thinking, "Oh, we have to go to Jesus because he's going to save us." No, they go to him freaking out, saying, "Why aren't you freaking out? You're just chilling. You're sleeping in the back of the boat. We're about to die." And that's when he awakes and he calms the wind and the waves. And the disciples are freaked out. They're like, "Who is this guy?" In that moment, they realize he's not just a teacher. He's not just a prophet. He is the Son of God. He is the Messiah. Even nature obeys his command, and it's because he is the Alpha and Omega. He is God in the flesh. He is the beginning and the end. When the storms come into your life, don't just look for a way out. Remember who is in the boat. God himself, Jesus, the King of Kings, the Lord of Lords. Let's not just look for a way out, but let's be reminded who is in the boat with us. Because when we realize God is with us, even in the middle of storms, even in the middle of chaos, God is with you. God sees you. He is with you in the storms, and you're going to make it through.
7: Amen, Ashley. Let me just first of all say how beautiful that was, that beautiful scene of her there on the Sea of Galilee. And I just think about the scripture, you know, that Jesus says that I am with you always. Life is filled with storms, Andrew. It's just a part of life. It is a part of life. But we've got to remember that even in the midst of the storms of life, Jesus is with us.
6: Yeah. And it's so valuable to look back. And when you're in the storm, mm-hmm. it becomes cliche, right, the term. But, hey, that's from the scripture.
7: There is
6: a storm raging.
7: Yes.
6: To look back in your life, yes. where has the Lord and yeah. when has the Lord taken yeah. you through other trials
7: Absolutely.
6: And storms? Yeah. That can really build our faith. That's yeah. such a curious part of the word that Jesus is sleeping, isn't it? I mean, that's
7: it
6: a unique
7: so
6: detail.
7: Yeah.
6: I love the authenticity of the writers, too. Like, it, yeah. that detail is included, that Jesus yeah. was sleeping, resting.
7: And he's not anxious about it.
6: No.
7: And, he's not worried about it.
6: He questions them. Like, what? Yeah. Why are you? I'm here, he's saying. I'm here.
7: And he's saying that to us today. Why are you anxious? Why are you worried? Didn't I tell you that I'm going to be with you? Didn't I tell you that we're going? He told them we're going to the other side, right? He'd already mm-hmm. told them that they're going to the other side. So we're gonna make it out of this.
6: And that boat very well may have had some leftover bread from the feeding of the 5,000.
7: Yeah.
6: I mean, the
7: yeah.
6: evidence could be yeah. around them. That's kind of debated, but
7: it's
6: fascinating. Great word
7: so good.
6: From Ashley. And on location, it's even more meaningful
7: so
6: to see it.
7: Beautiful.
6: All right, everyone. Coming up, a New Age practitioner who thought she had found invincible living. Instead, she found a yoga teacher accused of running a cult. Watch what happened when she discovered the truth and see how she found peace in an unlikely place. Stay with us.
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6: For Kara Seymour, yoga was her whole world until it wasn't. 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
27: 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And if it's not working out, you're not doing enough.
28: My whole world, my identity, my time, my energy was yoga. Yoga was at the center. I was teaching vinyasa yoga from 2004 to 2016. I truly felt that I was helping people in their lives, in their bodies, helping them to heal, helping them to overcome trauma. So many people were coming to me, not only to my classes, but coming to me just for support. And yeah, I felt needed. Beginning of 2017, I was in a bookstore. I'm standing in front of this book called Invincible Living, and it's a Kundalini yoga book, and it's by a Kundalini yoga teacher, Guru Jagat, who I had never heard of. I was so bored with vinyasa at the time that I was like, I was ready for weird. This seemed so spiritual. I mean, it seemed like the most spiritual of all the yogas. I wanted to meditate more. I wanted to chant more. I wanted to do more breath work. And in the vinyasa classes, those are just like sprinkled on top. But here it's like the

0: do these rituals and practices, and then I'm like right back to the like the resentment, the anger that's going on like inside.
1: I was 12 years old when I found out that my dad was an alcoholic. And it was the day that my mom told me that my parents were getting divorced. My whole childhood, my dad was my person. You know, the way things were framed for us kids was like, this divorce is happening because your dad's an alcoholic. And so I'm thinking, you can't stop drinking to save our family? Part of me felt less important than alcohol. And I just didn't understand that. In the summer of 2020, I walked away from my relationship. And at that same time, all of this information started to come out about my personal Kundalini yoga teacher, Guru Jagat. I was like, what am I involved in? Like, what is happening? My daughter and I moved to North Carolina, and I kept teaching yoga online. And as the end of the year got closer and closer of 2023, I had this knowing that I was supposed to retire from my yoga career, like be done forever. What do I do? If I'm not teaching yoga, like, who am I? Am I going to still be valuable? When I moved to North Carolina, I had one consistent prayer for myself from the beginning. I would meet one woman, and she'd bring me into an established community of friends. I meet this one woman. She invited me to this woman's circle, and it was going to be happening at the very beginning of the new year of 2024. Instantly, I'm feeling like very hopeful that these are the girlfriends I've been praying for. One of them pulls out a Bible, and I'm just convincing myself to try to stay open and relax, because I was like tweaking out inside. So I just basically, I'm like, you ladies are awesome, but I just need you to know that I have never read the Bible. Like, I don't know anything about Jesus. That is the moment that, like, everything started to change for me. When I was sitting there while one of them's reading the Bible, I'm, like, 100% in confusion and resistance. All of a sudden, had this space for curiosity inside of me for Jesus that I've, like, never had. As the days went on, I just started to get more and more curious, because every day I am hearing references of Jesus and or the Bible. I was back in that basement, not during a Bible study, but back with the woman who hosts the Bible study. At some point in the conversation, she just says, do you want to give your life? Do you want to claim Jesus as your Lord and Savior? And I was like, yeah. A peace came over me that day that was so palpable and so profound. It was like the peace that I was after for so long in my New Age life. And it happened without me meditating, without me getting on my mat, without me doing anything except literally saying, I accept Jesus as my Lord and Savior. I'm getting ready to go visit my dad for the first time in 5 years. I'm gonna be away for 4 days, and I know that I'm not gonna go to yoga when I'm there. And because I was feeling so convicted around the practice, but not wanting to stop, I said to God, if you do not want me to be practicing yoga, and yoga is actually taking me away from knowing you more intimately, I need you to remove my desire to go once I get back home from this trip. My desire to go back to yoga was removed instantly.

0: the night before I went to go visit, my mom called and told me that a mutual friend had just happened to share that my dad's been sober for a year. So my daughter and I went to stay with my dad and my stepmom. We are drinking coffee on his deck, and I just said, "Did you stop drinking?" And he said, "Yeah, why?" Like, it's no big deal, you know? I was like, "That's a miracle. Like, that's amazing." My identity now is just a child of God. My life has become so much more simple and peaceful.
1: Kara's story is one of the most unique and compelling I've heard us share, because here is a woman who had a thriving business in the yoga industry, many, many clients, and they were going to her to find out how to have peace, how to have peace in life. And deep down, she began to understand she didn't have it herself, but she prayed bold prayers out of her curiosity about who Jesus was. It's like Nicodemus in the New Testament, the rabbi, the teacher of the law, who would go to see Jesus in the evenings at night under the cover of darkness because he was curious who Jesus was. And Kara's own curiosity led her to praying, "Okay, Lord, if this is not something you want in my life, take the desire away." And he did. And that happens for people who may pray about an addiction, something with drugs or alcohol. "Lord, take this." The Lord has a very graceful yet powerful way of, when we give him permission, of coming into our life and changing things about who we are. And we find our identity in him. And Kara found true peace, the peace that surpasses understanding, when she really discovered the love Jesus has for her. If you'd like someone to pray for you, we have people who will answer your call and would love to pray with you. You can give us a call, 1-800-700-7000. And I just want to tell you today, if you're maybe interested in who Jesus is, just spend some time in the New Testament, maybe the Gospel of John or Mark, and just you'll encounter the God who loves you. Amen. Charlene?
2: 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Beautiful. 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
2: This story is an amazing answer to prayer. Sickle cell anemia is a horrible disease. It deprives the body of oxygen, pressure builds up in the lungs, and many people die from it. But not Braxton Hubbard. He is a walking miracle.
13: I remember him saying, prepare yourself and your son for a life of living hell. The emergency room doctor told me that. Why would he say something like that? But, you know, fast forward to now, he was telling the truth.
14: In 1982, Linda Hubbard learned of her firstborn son Brandon's diagnosis of sickle cell anemia, a genetic disease that causes sudden, debilitating pain and weakness. 11 years later, her third child, Braxton, was born with the disease also.
13: That's the worst part about it, to see your child have excruciating pain.
15: Walking through the house, crouched down, holding my stomach because I'm in pain in my stomach.
13: And there's nothing really you can do about it but try to take him to the hospital, and sometimes that doesn't even make the pain go away completely.
14: Both Brandon and Braxton were absent from school for months due to long hospitalizations. Linda had little support from her husband, and eventually, he abandoned the family altogether. Braxton looked to his older brother for guidance.
15: My brother handled it very well. He was a person that was very, very strong. So that's how I took on that persona. I was strong. I would just take the pain just like he did because he was my hero.
14: In 2009, the Hubbard family was devastated when Brandon, 27, died unexpectedly from the disease. Braxton was 16.
13: It was a shock. That was the most pain I've ever, like, had to endure in my life and not know what to do with it.
15: When my brother died, I knew that I was going to suffer that same fate, because if my hero, who I look at as being stronger than me, cannot beat this illness, I knew that I couldn't.
14: Braxton experienced 6 to 8 pain crises per year, with several requiring IV therapy and blood transfusions, landing him in the ICU and clergy summoned because he was close to death. Church was a lifeline for them.
15: That was the only thing I had. I had nothing but darkness in my life. The only light I really had was the church.
14: At church, Braxton became friends with Jim Murdoch, who prayed for him. And through Braxton, Jim learned about sickle cell anemia.
16: And I walked down to his room, and I peered into the room. It was kind of dark. And there he was, and there, he was groaning. And I walked back down to the nurse's station. I said, excuse me, miss, you know that the young man down there is in horrible pain? She said, he is presently on the highest dosage of morphine that we're allowed to give anybody.
14: Braxton attended a men's Bible study with Jim, grew in his faith, and was encouraged to fight the disease. The group dubbed it Goliath. Braxton, they called David.
15: Having Jim in my life has helped me grow spiritually. He would tell me all the time that I'm going to slay Goliath one day. He said he doesn't know how it's going to happen, but it's going to happen.
16: It's one thing to pray and say, okay, bud, we're with you, man. We're going to believe. But there was just more to it to me. I had to get in there and help him somehow.
14: In 2018, Braxton met with his doctor about a clinical trial to treat the disease, but there were risks.
15: She was telling me how she could heal me of this disease. And I was in awe. I was in shock because all my life I thought I was going to die from this disease. I had faith, but that doubt was still there. But when I heard that, I couldn't believe it.
14: Braxton agreed, and during the year-long gene therapy procedure, he lost 40 pounds. In the end, it was a success, and with Jim's help, Braxton recovered.
15: After we're done walking, and we would do push-ups.
14: Braxton claimed he's the victor.
15: Of course.
16: Well, we can settle that.
15: He's 50 years older than me.
14: Today, Braxton is flourishing. He's taking college classes and hoping to bring help to others suffering with sickle cell. His friendship with Jim continues to deepen. And like David, Braxton did slay Goliath.
15: The last time I had a pain crisis was back in 2018.
13: It was bittersweet, though, because I wish that my other son could have had the gene therapy as well. I'm happy for Braxton, and I thank God every day, literally, that he doesn't deal with sickle cell anymore.
16: And I think that doors will open to that place where the Lord will use him. Not only talk about how this disease devastates families and individuals, but also the healing power of this living God wants us to be in health and prosper as our soul prospers.
15: Why would I worry? Why would I worry for the rest of my life? God has done something tremendous in my life. I give it to God and I just live my life day by day thanking him because I know he has me.
2: Wow, what a powerful, powerful testimony. And truly, the living God is at work in Braxton's life. And you know, he talked about so many things. He talked about fear. He talked about doubt. I mean, can you imagine his mom when she heard the doctor say, prepare for a living hell? And then to lose one son to this dreadful disease and to worry about your other son. But Braxton, God answered prayer. And that's what God does. He answers prayer. God is the same God yesterday, today, and forever. He's the same God who gave David the strength and the power and the anointing to slay Goliath. He's the same God who slayed this disease in Braxton's life. And he's the same God who wants to step into the arena of whatever circumstance that you're in and slay whatever giant you're faced with today. Andrew and I are going to take a moment right now to pray for your needs. We pray that your faith is at a level right now where you're saying, God, I believe you for the impossible. I believe that you can step into this situation and slay this giant because I trust in you, the living God. Andrew and I, let's pray right now. Father, in the name of Jesus, we just bless you, Father. We bless you because you are God alone. You are higher than any disease, greater than any pain or problem. You are on your throne, and you, Lord God, hear the cries of your children today. We thank you for stepping into their circumstances, Lord God. Someone who is battling Alzheimer's, God is stepping into that situation right now. Father, we thank you for showing yourself strong and mighty as the God you are in these circumstances today. In the name of Jesus.
1: Amen.
2: Thank you, Lord. Amen. Amen. Amen. Well, here is a word from Jeremiah 29, verse 12. Then you will call on me and come and pray to me, and I will listen to you. God bless you.

0: Can the U.S. thrive if it has abandoned its roots in absolute truth? What really matters? That's the focus of today's Faith and Culture. Stick with us. In 1798, President Adams wrote in a letter that our Constitution was made only for a moral and religious people. He went on to argue it's wholly inadequate to the government of any other. And just before Adams assumed the presidency in his farewell address in 1796, President Washington said, "Of all the dispositions and habits which lead to political prosperity, religion and morality are indispensable supports." Welcome to Faith and Culture. I'm your host, Trey Goins Phillips. And in our increasingly relativistic culture, can the U.S. continue to thrive? That's the question at the center of Tim Gagline's latest book, What Really Matters, Restoring a Legacy of Faith, Family, and Freedom. Tim, it's great to have you with us today.
1: Trey, it's great to be with you, and thanks for having me as a guest.
0: Absolutely. Look, you come at this from a very unique vantage point. As someone who's been in the room with some of the nation's most significant leaders over the years, why did you decide to put this book together on our country's 250th anniversary?
1: Well, as one of Focus on the Family's vice president, I'm the person who shepherds our Washington, D.C. office and have lived and worked here for almost 40 years, 10 years in the Senate, 8 years at the White House, and the last 18 plus at Focus on the Family. And in the academic year, Trey, I am out and about a lot. It's common for me to be on a different college campus every week or every other week during the academic year. Harvard, Princeton, Yale, Cornell, Liberty, Regent, Hillsdale, Grove City, the complete gamut. And a couple of years ago, I was preparing What Really Matters, this new book. And I was at a very well-known, small, private, elite liberal arts college in New England. And after I spoke, a young woman said to me, "Mr. Gagline, I think I agree with most of what you said, but," she said, "I have a question." She said, "Why in Washington, D.C. does it seem to a lot of us that the political class spends virtually no time talking about what really matters?" And I thought to myself, that is the perfect book. Because we are in our 250th year. You know, the Spanish, the British, the Italians, God bless them, but Trey, they don't know when they were born. We were born at about 3 o'clock in the afternoon on July 4th, 1776. And if we want to have a serious discussion about what kind of a country we want in the next 250 years, it's time that we focus like a laser beam as a country, culture, and civilization on what really matters: marriage, family, parenting, human life, religious liberty, parental rights. Those are the permanent things. And it's past due that we have this national conversation.
0: Well, I think it's easy to look at some of the things our country is dealing with. You just named a few of the top line issues that we ought to focus on. Do you believe that the trend line away from absolute moral truth on any number of those issues can be reversed?
1: I'll tell you, I am an inveterate optimist, but above all, as a Christian, I am a hopefulist. Christ is risen. And I believe that discouragement and despair is a sin, because I believe it negates the hope of Jesus Christ. And I believe that restoration, renewal, and reclamation is possible for us. And in fact, Trey, this may surprise some people, but what really matters, a golden part of the narrative, is I think we're actually in the early stages of a quiet revival. And I think particularly in the book, as you know, I focus like a laser beam on the rising generation of young American men. I mean, even in a time of the lowest marriage and fertility rates in all of American history, of a sudden, in this very important demographic, we're seeing a record number of conversions. We're seeing young men say that religion and faith is central to their lives. They want to be married. They want to have children. They do not want to miss the miracle and blessing of fatherhood. And so I think even in a mixed demographic, because I want to be candid, I mean, there are troubling signs in that same demographic as well. But on the other hand, there are silver linings that I think will last. They're foundational.
0: You mentioned starting to see a pendulum swing, a bit of a tidal shift in our country. When you started to see those signs of maybe things trending in the right direction, and what maybe is motivating some of that shift?
1: Well, I'm really honored by that question because I believe, as you know from What Really Matters narrative, that 2010 is a very important year in all of American history because 2010 is the year that the smartphone is introduced. And for all of the major benefits, blessings, promises of the smartphone, I think we have to ultimately conclude that it plays a central role in the not only the digital dislocation, the loneliness crisis, the dating recession. I write about all of those things. But it also, 2010 is the year in the introduction of the smartphone where we begin to see the incentivization of the decoupling of human relationships. You know, smartphones are very good at saying, stay in your silo, you know, build your friendships or relationships, but do it virtually. Think about dating by a series of swipes. And it seems to me, overwhelmingly, that the best empirical data, which I share at length in What Really Matters, argue something different, that we're made for relationships. We are not made for the swiping generation. And it seems to me that in the rising generation of young Americans, men and women, of a sudden it's dawning on everybody that for all the blessing and benefits of smartphones, and as I said, I'm an inveterate optimist, so I'm not coming as crankshaft to say there's no blessings or benefits. There are, no doubt about it. But on the other hand, when it comes to the marriage crisis, the fertility crisis, these are the lowest marriage rates in all of American history, the lowest fertility rates in American history. We've simply got to address that. And in part, it really does begin with the digital generation. I think it's a central part of this national conversation, as I argue in the book.
0: What's the way forward in your mind? Because it doesn't seem like this degree of division that we've seen over the last decade or so over just a basic national identity is sustainable.
1: I feel very confident that every syllable of what you've just said, Trey, is absolutely the case. In fact, I think we are ripe for the kind of reclamation and revival that is ultimately built into these periods of isolation. And I think this is important to say, because it's common, isn't it, for people to say we've never been this polarized. But that really is not the case. We were deeply polarized in the era of the American Revolution. We were deeply polarized in the era of the Civil War. We were deeply polarized in the moral and social revolution of the 1960s and 70s. What's different about this is a very aggressive secularization that if you dare to speak out about your faith, you're going to be punished personally and professionally. And I think it's a good sign that millions of young Americans are saying, you know what? That's contradictory to the Constitution. It's contradictory to what matters in the United States of America. We don't live in Russia. We live in the land of the Bill of Rights. And I think as young people rediscover these first principles, the permanent things, the goodness of marriage, the goodness of babies, the goodness of children, I think increasingly young people are saying, wait a minute, I want to revisit what the culture says and probably take a counter cultural view. And I think it's happening by the millions.
0: Well, I want to dig into some of that data. But before that, we're going to fit in a quick break. Everybody stick with us. We'll be right back.
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4: It's satisfying to win games in the NFL, and I think ultimately knowing as a follower of Christ that our ultimate satisfaction comes from Christ. Football is an amazing game, but it's a terrible God. If we put all our identity in it, it'll let us down at times. And so continue to rely on Him. If it wasn't for Jesus, I wouldn't be where I am. I just thank God that I'm not where I was before, and I just think that's the process of sanctification is an ongoing thing. It's just an ongoing process of wanting to become more like Christ. Just like the Word says, you know, if we draw near to God, He'll draw near to us. And when I start my day in the Word and come into work, I have a heavenly perspective in a way to impact somebody's life, to serve Him, to serve the kingdom. When adversity hits and it strikes in a game, it's easy to, you know, you can freak out and it could be something going wrong or something like that, but He really keeps me calm and steady throughout the game, day in and day out. That's the reason you're here, is to impact souls for the kingdom and to be a blessing to others.
0: Welcome back to Faith and Culture. We're joined by our guest today, Tim Gegline. Now, Tim, you cite a University of Chicago study in your book, What Really Matters, showing that marriage is the single greatest predictor of personal happiness. In fact, there's a 30-point swing between married and unmarried Americans. But why do you think that it has been so difficult to get that truth to resonate with the broader culture in America when the data is so clear?
1: Yeah. By the way, I love the idea of rhetoric versus reality. And it's nice, isn't it, to favor objective truth, because moral relativism is the absolute worst germination of the moral and social revolution of the 60s and 70s. And that kind of dictatorship of moral relativism has seeped down into the DNA, both of popular culture and of everyday American life. But I'm going to be very direct in answering you. The University of Virginia has done path-breaking research on precisely what you're asking about, not just the outcomes of a natural nuclear family, a married husband and wife who have their biological children together inside of marriage. And I have paid particularly close attention to the work of the sociologist Brad Wilcox. And Brad, looking at all of, and this is a big statement, all is a dangerous word, but Brad has looked at all of the best empirical data, and he has concluded that marital quality is far and away the absolute, undisputed top predictor of life satisfaction in the United States. I was in a debate very recently, and one of my progressive interlocutors said, you know, how can you continue to make the case for marriage, family, parenting, et cetera, et cetera? And she said, that really is just a conservative shibboleth. I've never forgotten that. And I said, well, that's very interesting. I said, because in What Really Matters, I actually use data sets not from left or right, but I also predictably in What Really Matters, as you know, Trey, I actually go to one of the most prominent sociologists and economists in the United States, who is a progressive MIT economist, who is also a full professor at the University of Maryland, Melissa Kearney. She has done path-breaking research on two-parent families, and her conclusion is that two-parent families provide significant benefits for children on average, and that children from two-parent households objectively, overwhelmingly, have greater access to resources and opportunities along life's path. And what is particularly interesting to me, Trey, and you know, I think this is important, kind of a wink and nod, is that the best empirical data shows that even among progressive elites, who when the cameras are roaring and the lights are on, they seem to say every option is fine for kids. But when the cameras are not roaring and the lights are off, and you look empirically, which is to say objectively, how they live in their own lives, they tend to live like focus on the family supporters. They tend to get and stay married. They tend to have their children inside of marriage, and they focus like a laser beam on the moral ecology of the rising generation nation, namely their own children. They want them well educated, and above all, they want highly limited use in young ages of smartphones. So I think that the digitally distracted, affluent, educated, progressive left, in their own sociology, their own home sociology, are very concurrent with the simpatico narrative of what really matters. And we welcome them, to what I say is the best thing in the way to raise young children.
0: Well, along those lines, one of the things that I found most fascinating in the book is you pointing out that across multiple demographics, the demographic we are most concerned with is boys and young men. And you describe what you call the gentleman gap in the book. So first tell us what that is and then why that matters.
1: Yeah, I'm really honored and pleased that you ask about this, the idea of a gentleman, because we all know that boys will become men, but not all men will become gentlemen. And one of my great heroes, Edmund Burke, famously said that the great achievement of Western civilization is the idea of Christianity and the evolution of the gentleman, a code of honor that is unbreakable, a code of honor that is rooted in all of the good things that make life worth living. And a central part of the idea of the gentleman is that you never, ever hurt a woman. And it's very interesting to me because in preparation for this book, I delved into the height of popular culture. And I was really astonished to find that the way in popular culture, not only that men are depicted, especially fathers, but I was very interested in the way in popular culture, the way that men relate to women. And very often it is completely and totally in opposition to the idea of even a broad definition of an honor code. So I think we need to reintroduce the idea of the gentleman. And one of the central aspects of this is the importance of fatherhood. We are suffering from a plague of fatherlessness. And it's important that when we discuss about the idea of the best way to raise boys, Dr. Dobson at Focus on the Family, his brilliant book, Bringing Up Boys, which I highly commend, and more timeless and matchless ever as good counsel and wisdom. I think it's very important that we say that a cornerstone of this unbreakable code of honor and a virtuous way of living is to be an excellent father, to be an excellent husband, and to pay attention to how you live your life in this regard. It really matters.
0: Tell us a little bit more. Give us a window into why it is that the nuclear family is under such attack, especially when, as you just said, so many of the people who constantly attack it go home to their nuclear families.
1: Yeah, the disjunction is jarring, isn't it? One of the men who I have most admired over the years, now deceased, but who was a highly influential, actually not a Republican, but a Democrat, and not a conservative, but a liberal, Daniel Patrick Moynihan. He always seemed to get the diagnosis right and maybe the votes in the Senate not right. That's my view. But what I really have been taken with is the writings that he was doing in the 1970s, 80s, and 90s on the family. And he concluded something, Trey, that I think fits in perfectly with what you've just asked about. Because his conclusion after a lifetime of studying the family was that marriage orients men and women toward the future. I love that. Pat Moynihan says that it asks them not just to commit to each other, but to plan, to earn, to save. And here he says to devote themselves to advancing their children's prospects. In other words, we have to focus like a laser beam on the rising generation of young Americans. We have got to pay attention in very important ways to the way that boys become men and girls become women. We have to be able to say that there are two sexes. We have to be able to say that masculinity and femininity really matter and that they are gifts. Yes, parenting is a good word, but even better words are mothering and fathering. And what do mothers and fathers uniquely bring to the raising of their children? This is not bad manners. This is just a good way of thinking about a wonderful way to form your family. And I'd like to share an anecdote, because I know anecdotes are not data. But I think this fits in not only with what you just asked, Trey, but what you asked just a moment ago. And that is that I was speaking to a very large group of young people in Pasadena, California, a number of years ago. And I said in the middle of my remarks that my own father was my best friend and my hero. And just like you snap your fingers, it's like I had said one of George Carlin's dirty words. I thought, what had I said? And a young boy raised his hand. He said, you know, a lot of us in this room don't even know who our fathers are. And it struck me that this is a large, complex, continental nation. And just because in a subculture of like-minded people, we know people who are married with children, does not mean that there are not millions of boys and girls, young men, young women, who frankly have been raised in a sense of dysfunction, chaos, and unevenness. And I think we have to go tell a new generation the goodness of marriage and why it matters. Because very often in the culture we're in, there are young people who have no idea what we're talking about, or they associate marriage and mothers and fathers not with good role models or good ideas or good things, but with the opposite.
0: Yeah, absolutely. I agree with all of that, and think that it's so important that especially as Christians, we focus on the protection and the sanctity of the nuclear family. Look, everybody, we're going to fit in a quick break. We'll be right back with more Faith and Culture. Stick with us.
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0: Welcome back to Faith and Culture. We're talking with Tim Gagline. And Tim, I want to shift gears here and end our conversation on a high note. Look, I think there are a lot of things that we need to work on as a country and as a culture, and there are a lot of things as believers that we ought to be praying about. But I want to ask you, as we are in the 250th anniversary of our country, despite the things that we still need to work on, that we still need to improve, what is it that you're most proud of?
1: I'll tell you, I am most proud of the fact that as we round the corner to our 250th birthday, that it's not planned as a series of commemorations, that we are planning nationwide, coast to coast, from sea to shining sea, a series of massive celebrations. Because the Declaration of Independence, in the history of mankind, along with the United States Constitution, the latter written by James Madison when he wasn't even 40 years old, the former, the Declaration written by Thomas Jefferson when he was barely 35 years old. They have stood the test of time. They have been the sentinels for the greatest idea of human liberation and freedom in the history of this planet. And I would argue strongly, Trey, that we do not confuse God and government, that salvation, as Chuck Colson has so eloquently written, will never arrive on Air Force One. But we have to say that in the history of the human race, only with the Holy Bible, that the Declaration of Independence and the Constitution together have been the most influential documents for good in the human experience. And I think as Americans in the American experience, this is something to celebrate over and over again. The Declaration is an incredible achievement for all of mankind. And as Christians, we get to live in this remarkable country that I believe is ripe for restoration and renewal. That's really good news. And in my book, What Really Matters, I try to make this point over and over.
0: The book is What Really Matters, Restoring a Legacy of Faith, Family, and Freedom. And it's out now wherever you get your books. Tim Gegline, thank you so much for being here.
1: A real honor and joy. Thank you so much, Trey.
0: Everybody, stick with us. We'll be right back to wrap up this week's episode.
19: I got out of my patrol car and I slipped.
20: I went from having a promising career as a neuroscientist to having a medical death sentence.
21: Are miracles real? Do they happen today? Let's investigate.
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3: 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Today, former bachelor Ben Higgins, now a husband and a girl dad. Why he says he's alone in plain sight. Then, crimes against humanity and Christians are under fire. How the church in Sudan is rallying together. And a woman with bleeding on her brain.
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9: Hi, everyone. Welcome to the 700 Club. Israel and Iran are holding their fire after President Trump stepped in to prevent a dangerous new escalation. Tensions remain high as Israel and Lebanon continue to trade fire.
10: Iran is linking a peace deal to protecting Hezbollah, while the United States' main objective is keeping Iran from having a nuclear weapon. CBN's Joshua Swanson has the latest from Jerusalem.
11: Last night, a U.S. military helicopter went down near the Strait of Hormuz. President Trump said the two crew members are not injured but did not give a reason for the crash. He also said negotiations with Iran continue.
12: We're very close to having a very, very good, strong, powerful deal.
11: Leaving Game 3 of the NBA Finals, President Trump said the U.S. is closing in on a deal with Iran, but instead of military force, he's betting on economic pressure.
12: What has proven to be a very powerful thing is the blockade. The blockades turned out to be much stronger than bombing.
11: Israel and Iran stepped back from all-out war after the president pressured both sides to give diplomacy another chance. The crisis erupted Sunday night when Iran launched ballistic missiles at northern Israel, saying the attack was a retaliation for Israel's expanding military campaign against Hezbollah. Israel responded with strikes on air defense systems across Iran. That's when the president stepped in. According to a report by Axios, Trump stated, "I said, Bibi, you better be careful or you will be on your own very soon." Prime Minister Benjamin Netanyahu made it clear that restraint should not be mistaken for weakness.
13: At the moment, we're holding our fire because after we struck the terror regime in Tehran, it ceased attacking us. In the event that the terror regime in Iran makes the mistake of resuming attacks on us, we will respond with overwhelming force.
11: The crisis is also highlighting a growing difference in priorities between Washington and Jerusalem.
14: The Israelis and the United States, we have a lot of shared interests, but we also have some situations where our interests diverge.
11: For the White House, according to the vice president, the primary goal remains the same.
14: The United States' main objective in Iran is to ensure that Iran does not have a nuclear weapon.
11: Potentially leaving the Iranian missile threat and the war with Hezbollah for Jerusalem to confront alone. While northern Israel faces repeated attacks, Iran has tied any long-term deal to ending the conflict with Hezbollah. That makes Lebanon a key piece to the larger diplomatic puzzle. Joshua Swanson, CBN News, Jerusalem.
9: Thank you, Joshua. Elsewhere, a primary election in Maine, I'm sure you've heard about this, features a controversial candidate who could tip the balance of power in the Senate. John Jessup has that story and more from our CBN News Bureau in Washington. John.
15: That is right, Andrew. Four U.S. states are holding primary elections today: Maine, Nevada, North Dakota, and South Carolina. The media spotlight is on Maine, where Democratic candidate Graham challenged incumbent incumbent Republican Senator Susan Collins. Democrat Party leaders support the oyster farmer and combat veteran despite a rash of controversy, most recently accusations of violent episodes by an ex-girlfriend. Control of the Senate could hinge on the race. Meanwhile, in Los Angeles, Socialist City Council member Nithya Raman edged out reality star Spencer Pratt in the mayor's race. She will face incumbent mayor Democrat Karen Bass. Well, the Trump administration is expanding its initiative to address one of the main causes of chronic disease in America. Health and Human Services Secretary Arthur K. Jr. announcing a program to identify and replicate the best nutrition education programs into medical schools. More than 70 programs are now committing to the administration's call to incorporate 40 hours of nutrition training into graduation requirements. The secretary noting that 90% of healthcare spending goes to chronic disease, much of which is linked to poor nutrition. Well, a medical study out of Australia reinforces new guidance about kids and allergies. Eggs are the number one food allergy among children. The research found that introducing infants to eggs by the age of 6 months reduced those allergies by 17%. It's just the latest study supporting the practice. Peanuts used to be the most dangerous food for children. Lori Johnson explains how the number of children with peanut allergies dropped by nearly half.
1: For years, peanuts remained the number one childhood food allergy, often leading to difficulty breathing and, in rare cases, death. Pediatricians warned parents against giving their children peanuts until at least age 3. That guidance, however, changed in 2015, leading to impressive results.
8: The medical journal Pediatrics published a new study conducted by the Children's Hospital of Philadelphia analyzing the dramatic reduction in peanut allergies. It tracked children whose parents followed the updated guidance by giving them the food at just 4 months old.
16: This is probably the biggest public health success in allergy in the modern era, I would say. What our data shows is that because of, or at least associated with, those early introduction guidelines, there's about 60,000 less kids with food allergy today than there would have been. And that's a remarkable thing, right? That's the size of some cities.
8: Tiffany Leon began giving peanuts to her 4-month-old.
17: Just jumped in with 2 feet.
8: Doctors recommend mixing a couple teaspoons of all-natural peanut butter with breast milk or formula.
17: And so when someone told me, oh, this is how it's done now, these are the new guidelines, I just thought, oh, okay, well, this is what we're going to do then.
8: Allergies are the body's response to substances that are typically harmless that the immune system mistakenly sees as a threat. Experts believe introducing them early helps the body see them as friendly. The new guidance also recommends feeding other potentially allergenic foods to infants, such as eggs, shellfish, dairy, wheat, soy, and tree nuts. According to the research, those allergies decreased by approximately 1/3 in the last decade.
16: It's amazing for me to be able to sit here with you today and say, you know, for the first time in modern history, not only have we reduced the rate of food allergy diagnoses, but we're actually lower than we were 5 years ago.
8: Now that peanuts are no longer the most prevalent childhood food allergy, eggs take the top spot. Lori Johnson, CBN News.
15: Andrew, and with this new guidance, eggs actually might be falling off the top of that list.
9: Yeah, in fact, John just mentioned a few moments ago, 17% drop from that Australian study regarding eggs. This is all great news. Of course, as a parent, as a grandparent, be careful. If you're excited by this, just still read the studies and let's take the proper precautions because these allergies can be very dangerous, but it's great to see some good news on this front. Terry.
10: Sure is. Well, still ahead, life after The Bachelor. Catch up with former reality TV star Ben Higgins. Hear how he's handling marriage and fatherhood. That's later on today's show. And then up next, in the midst of the world's worst humanitarian crisis, Christians in Sudan are caught in the crosshairs. John Jessup takes us to ground zero in their fight for survival after this.
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9: In the African nation of Sudan, millions of people are displaced and starving due to the ongoing civil war. It's more than a humanitarian crisis. Aid groups accuse warring factions of committing crimes against humanity, which often include targeting Christians. John Jessup.

0: to 14 million people fleeing in search of safety. By some estimates, the fighting has killed as many as 400,000. The conflict growing deadlier for civilians as the armed forces and its paramilitary rival turn to drones. Another casualty of war? Sudan's religious communities. More than 160 churches destroyed. A State Department report cites examples of churches and mosques confiscated, looted, and sometimes used as barracks or weapons depots.
1: Caught in the crossfire, Sudan's Christian community, which includes the ancient Coptic church. Behind me is Maramina, which has been here for a long time, part of the Coptic community. You can see the physical building itself has war wounds, battle scars that are present and visible on the building, but some wounds are felt much more deeply and cut much harder.
0: 1 month after fighting broke out, RSF militiamen set their sights on Mer Girgis. They smashed open the doors and started beating everyone inside, gathered for prayer. Soldiers also stole valuables, even digging up graves in the churchyard for possible gold belongings in family burial plots. Then, their focus turned to the girls from the church orphanage, some as young as 11. Safin, a deacon, stepped in, putting himself in harm's way.
2: I confronted them. So one of them hit me from behind and shot me in the leg to try to hinder me.
0: He showed us the scar, and while the wound has healed, Safin's more grateful for the miracle that foiled the gunman's plans.
2: They demanded one of our vehicles to take the orphans. Thank God, the car wouldn't start, and they couldn't take the girls. But they seized all the church's property.
0: The whole time, he and other church members drew strength from within.
2: On the contrary, God was present. God was present in the midst of war, in the midst of our suffering. He was there, strengthening our faith.
0: Still, 3 years later, Sudan's Christian minority remains in the crosshairs. This year, Open Doors ranked Sudan as the world's fourth worst country for Christian persecution.
3: You know, historically, you know, the Christian persecution was more so focused in areas that were more rural in nature. That's no longer the case. It has really run rampant throughout the country, even in the urban places that have in the past been somewhat of a safe haven for Christians.
0: Both the Sudanese army and rapid support forces have been accused of attacking and seizing churches. It's a question I asked the Prime Minister during our trip with foreign journalists organized by the One Campaign.
4: Let me reconfirm to you, this is a very important question. The strength of the country and the nation depends on its diversity. That's why Sudan will insist that religious diversity is sacrosanct, not only as a talk shop, but this is codified within the constitution of this country. Without religious diversity, we open all doors for conflicts and wars.
0: The official line bolstered in a recent public relations tour to the Vatican and echoed by the Sudan Council of Churches, a non-governmental body representing Christian denominations.
5: We are really free before the war.
0: This pastor, who doubles as a Christian school principal in Port Sudan, denies the perception of religious persecution.
5: We have some of the pastors, they have that mentality of immigrating. I don't want to say they are not real pastors, but they are all the African and all these countries, they want to go to Europe.
0: His account differs drastically from that of human rights groups and what CBN News has reported for years.
6: Those whom are now in SEC, they have linked with the government. And that is why they don't want to recruit us.
1: So the people who are now part of the SCC are in league with the government?
6: Exactly.
0: Evangelical pastor Kua Shamal told us the Sudan Council of Churches expelled his church and several other denominations for speaking out against the war.
6: I am talking with experience. I was being arrested in 2015.
0: Pastor Shamal spent years in prison, even facing the death penalty, after the government accused him of spying because of ties to Christians outside of Sudan. A judge threw out the case.

0: making up just about 5% of the population, experts say the government commonly views Christians with suspicion. Despite being targeted, believers aren't backing down.
1: We have huge needs across Sudan, very huge needs.
0: Christian ministries like World Vision have helped more than 5 million people since the war began, focusing primarily on women and children. Inos Mugabe tells CBN News about the harsh reality for victims like one teenager World Vision is helping. She was raped by a member of the militia.
1: Now tell me what it means for a 15-year-old girl child being pregnant and expecting to bring another life into this world where there's no health care, there's no food, there's no education, there's no livelihoods, there's no shelter, there's no clean water. And the stories are on and on going like that.
0: Brown says Open Doors is committed to stand with pastors and their congregations.
2: I've met with believers. They've not asked that, you know, that we end their persecution. They've not asked that we pull them out of the persecution. That they're asking that we stand with them, that they would not falter or fail in their testimony or in the work that Christ has called them to do in those areas.
0: With foreign money and weapons fueling the fight, the prospect for peace anytime soon looks bleak. Still, hope persists. You can see it in the faces of the people we met, from Khartoum to an IDP camp in the north, to these kids at a UNICEF-sponsored school in Port Sudan, innocent lives denied basic rights. Faith McDonald worked to promote peace to end Sudan's second civil war, which led to the creation of South Sudan. She says there's a spiritual element to losing hope and for failing to stand with Sudan now.
3: I think it is a betrayal, too. It's a betrayal of people who want nothing more than to have a life that is not always dominated by having to flee, having to see your family get killed or raped. But it's also, it's a betrayal of God. Because God has plans for Sudan and South Sudan.
0: John Jessup, CBN News, reporting in Omdurman and Khartoum, Sudan.
4: John, we thank you for your reporting. Friends, I actually asked John upon his return, because that story was near and dear to him, and you can see why. It touches all of us. I asked him about maybe his most memorable moment on the trip. He said it was from a previous report he filed when he met a mother of two who on foot traveled 500 miles to escape her region where a massacre was occurring. And he asked her what she wants the world to know, and I wrote it down. She said, "We have nothing to do with this war. We're caught in the middle. We need peace. We need and want to go back home." But as John reminded me, he said, "Andrew, we cannot look at this war through eyes of the flesh, but speak life and pray in the spirit." So we are still looking for hope. Please pray for that entire region. Terry.
5: Great report. Well, up next, he was the heartthrob of America on The Bachelor, but behind the spotlight, he struggled with an identity crisis and isolation. Ben Higgins reveals how he was alone in plain sight right after this.
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4: For many people, isolation isn't just a season. It's a struggle that can leave us questioning our purpose and place in the world. Former Bachelor star Ben Higgins knows that feeling well. In his new book, he shares how stepping out of loneliness led him to a deeper sense of community, faith, and identity.
19: He first captured America's attention on The Bachelor. Now, through his generous coffee, he's turning profits into purpose. He's also one of the voices behind the podcast, Almost Famous. In his book, Alone in Plain Sight, Ben reveals how public success hid private struggles with identity and isolation. Now, as a husband and new dad, he shares why life transitions magnify our need for authentic connection. At a time when half of U.S. adults report loneliness, his story offers a hopeful path forward, from roses to real impact. Ben Higgins invites you to discover who you truly are.
4: And Ben is with us now. Thanks for coming on the show, man.
20: Of course. Thanks for having me.
4: We saw some pictures. Talk about your wife and beautiful daughter.
20: How much time do we have?
4: Well, as much as you need, I guess.
20: It's the coolest thing ever. I have just the best wife, and I've prayed and hoped and obviously went on television hoping to find love, and then I meet somebody, and it's made life so much better. And then now we have Winona, who's about to turn 9 months old, and she is a joy to just every moment of the day.
4: Oh, gosh.
20: Yeah, she is. It's funny. I was telling a buddy yesterday, I spend so much time just laughing and watching her. That time passes like so fast yet so slow because everybody says savor the moments.
4: Yes.
20: It's hard to do because she's growing, but every moment with her is just the best thing. I can't tell people enough how amazing being a father has been.
4: Yeah, that's awesome. And just for people who don't know your story, Jessica, your wife, mm-hmm. you did not meet on the reality show, but we're going to get into that. Just
20: yeah.
4: wanted to let people know. So it's interesting, you know, you're very vulnerable in this book. Seasons of loneliness mm-hmm. and not feeling seen. Started as a child, right?
20: Yeah. So I'm an only child, and I have two incredible parents. But I've always, I think, just based on being an only child and being a part of even like the sports world and being a part of teams and my teammates going home to their siblings or, you know, getting bullied by their siblings and just getting to have that family dynamic, I think I always was around adults. And so I always kind of felt like the outsider. So it happened as a child and it really increased over time. Yeah. I found myself on television, still feeling that way, you know,
4: how did you get, I mean, for someone who felt that way, that's a big, bold risk to step mm-hmm. into trying to get into reality programming. Did someone convince you to do that?
20: Yeah. You know, I had moved to Denver for my first job. I had no friends in Denver. I'm from Indiana originally. And so I found myself kind of creating the narrative again where I moved to a city where I knew nobody. I had no friends. I was working this job that I didn't necessarily love. And again, I felt like an outsider. And one of the people I was working with said, hey, how about you go on this show to try to date somebody, to try to make friends? And so I did, not knowing that it would one day lead to me being The Bachelor. I kind of went into it to create a new story, to mix life up a bit. To do something I thought others would think was cool, to kind of prove myself to them. And then, you know, now 10 years later, it's still such a part of my story. But yet I still found myself feeling like the outsider, feeling alone, feeling disconnected, and at times more than ever during my time as the lead.
4: A key part of your book, Alone in Plain Sight, is when, this was fascinating to me, a producer, I believe, mm-hmm. on the show during production said to you, I don't like you.
20: Mm-hmm.
4: What did he mean, and what did that do? Did you change something after that?
20: Yeah, so, you know, for 3 weeks of the show, I was very much kind of standing against the wall, staying quiet, just letting people do what they were going to do and just watching. And then at week four, he called me into an interview. And it was just he and I sitting in the interview room, and we talked. And he at one point said, "Ben, I don't like you." Which, like, for somebody that feels like an outsider, like, hits deep. And I've never had anybody say that to me, like, to my face. It's actually kind of refreshing. But he said, "I don't like you because I don't know you. You don't let me or anybody else get to know you. You say the right thing at the right moment, and you stay quiet when it's necessary. I don't know who you are." And for the first time in my life, in that moment, I admitted to him that, yes, I felt unlovable, that the more people got to know me, the less they would like me. And so as a result, for, at that point, 25 years of my life, I was not letting people get to know me. And I was just kind of being a chameleon and fitting in on how I knew how, when the moment was best.
15: Am I correct that it led you to sharing and being vulnerable on the show? Mm-hmm. And talk about what the audience response was.
20: Yeah, you know, that's kind of what the show does, good or bad or indifferent. I went out and was on the date, and I said, you know, I admitted, hey, I feel unlovable. I feel unlikable. And I say this, and the date moves on. 3 months later, you know, the show airs. And I'm so nervous. I remember the night that I knew that episode was going to air, and I didn't know if they were actually going to air it or not. I was anxious. I was nervous. I was sitting on the couch, and it airs, and I was sad until about an hour later. And I got on my social media, and there's some good to social media, definitely some bad, which I talk about in the book. And I had thousands of messages from people saying, "I feel this way also. I feel disconnected. I feel lonely. I feel like the more people get to know me, the less they would like me." You know, I think it helped me relate with an audience, but I didn't know that was going to be the case. I thought my own insecurity was actually the thing that isolated me. But in fact, I think it was the thing that connected me to the most people.
15: Mm-hmm. Now, coming out of The Bachelor, though, you hit a lonelier season, right? Mm-hmm. Because there was all this fame and you were engaged,
20: yes.
15: Right?
20: Mm-hmm.
15: But then didn't work out. Mm-hmm. Where were you at that point, spiritually and in your heart?
20: You know, you run a fast race. You're on red carpets, and you're doing all these things that as a kid you think would be the coolest thing ever, and that your friends would think you're the coolest person ever. But unfortunately for me, I was doing it all alone. And the more and more I did it, the less and less I felt like I knew myself. Again, I was trying to adapt. I was trying to wear fancier clothes and take better pictures and hang out with the coolest people. And I called a friend one day, and I was telling him about this dinner party I had the night before. And it was with a bunch of really impressive people, people we would know if I mentioned their names. And he goes, "That's great, man. What do you think about the game last night?" I was like, "No, like, did you hear what I said? Like, I'm really cool now." And he said, "Ben, this has never been meant to be about you. This has always been meant to be about something greater than you. What if you use the platform that you've been handed to do something far above yourself?" And at that moment, a weight was actually lifted. Mm-hmm. Because I was trying to stay relevant at the time. Again, I was trying to fit in at the time. And when I started thinking about others and not myself, that whole experience of kind of having this fleeting fame became a lot more fun, a lot easier to handle, and a lot less stressful. So that was kind of my second pivot moment, awakening moment, to say, hey, I've always loved thinking about others. I've always loved being a part of nonprofits. I've always loved working for things that I think are making the world a better place. And let me try to go back to that.
15: Interesting how you said I was trying to stay relevant. So you're not being yourself. You're trying to operate into being something else. So how did you begin to evolve and break out of isolation and loneliness? It's a process.
20: It's a long process. I think there's some key factors that I talk about in the book. Obviously, you showed the statistics. For the last 10 years, when studies are done, the statistics of loneliness have gone up and up and up. And I think they continue to go up and up unless we do something about it. For me, it was close friendships, having a few friends around me that really know me, know who I am, that can support me, can cry with me when crying is necessary, and also celebrate me when celebration is necessary. So get those friends around me. Also, to start thinking about others. I think one of the key things that I think our calling from Jesus comes from is to think about others. And I think that's a differentiator when it comes to the world around us, is we actually feel more connected. We find more joy, more purpose when we're not just consumed by our own selves, but when we start thinking about what others need around us. Those things have really helped me not only get connected, but have a community of people that I know love me, that I know will speak truth into me and help me continue forward.
1: What a shift. Instead of how can I stay in the public eye, to I'm thinking of others. One thing that makes your book unique, Alone in Plain Sight, from the Christian community, I think, is you talk about the crisis of faith, and there's been a few of those along the way. You're honest about, you know, sometimes I have doubts, I've had doubts, but you said you try and pursue the truth in those moments. What do you mean by that?
20: Yeah, I mean, I think that's everybody's genuine, you know, story, is they want to believe in truth. We want to claim truth and we want to follow truth. And so for me, as somebody that has always, I think one of my superpowers is curiosity, has always been one that questions, that asks. The beauty in that along the way is that Jesus has never left. Jesus continues to stay there. And the more and more curious I become in human story, in history, Jesus stays constant. And so for me, it's asking the questions.
1: Wrestling with the questions.
20: And that's why I write about it in the book, because I know there's people doing it out there, maybe not talking about it. And I want to be maybe somebody for somebody else to open the door and say, it's okay. Like, there's others doing this also. And there's others not only on the other side, but maybe still in it. But it's okay. And that's really what the book is. I hope every reader closes it and just realizes they're not alone. That whatever struggle they're going through, they just realize they're not alone. And I think that's an important message today.
1: After being on The Bachelor, I mean, now your marriage with Jessica and a daughter, God's done a real wonderful work in your life, hasn't he?
20: The most amazing work. I was saying, you know, praying last night, and I just, right now, my prayers are just of gratitude and blessing and saying thank you to continuing, you know, when I'm sitting beside the two of them, I'm reminded that through all the weird things I've done, from The Bachelor to The Bachelorette to trying to figure out life, somehow I end up with this amazing family that I'm so grateful for.
1: Last question. For those watching who are isolated, they're alone, they feel empty maybe, what small steps can they begin to take to move forward?
20: Yeah, I think community is very important. So in short, I think sitting around the table, breaking bread together is a great just small activity, a small first step. But looking around you at your community that surrounds you and saying, where can I help? And just get started that way. Just where can I help?
1: That's a unique suggestion.
20: Yeah.
1: It's not about all us all the time.
20: No, I think it's the best way to meet people that care about the same thing and that have the same spirit of service.
1: Awesome. Ben, appreciate the book and you being here.
20: Thank you.
1: Love hearing about your family, too.
20: I appreciate it.
1: Ben's new book, Alone in Plain Sight, Searching for Connection When You're Seen But Not Known, expanded edition, is available now wherever books are sold. You can also follow Ben on Instagram at Higgins.Ben for more content and encouragement. And we'll be right back after a quick break. Stay with us.
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24: Welcome back to Washington for the CBN News Break. A new study finds more Americans are worried about their household finances. A survey by the Federal Reserve of New York found 44% of Americans believe they're financially worse off than they were a year ago. 13% say it's much worse. That's the highest percentage in the past 4 years. One military veteran told ABC News the price of gas is so high, he's had to cut back on food. Well, 32,000 people are displaced and at least 37 killed in the Philippines due to Monday's earthquake, the strongest to hit the country in half a century. Rescuers are searching collapsed and heavily damaged buildings to find survivors trapped in the rubble. Right now, only 4 people are considered missing. The 7.8 magnitude earthquake hit Monday morning and was centered off Mindanao in southern Philippines. CBN's Operation Blessing is sending a disaster relief team to the island to help those affected. Well, you can find out more about Operation Blessing by going to its website at ob.org. Andrew and Terry will be back with more of the 700 Club right after this.
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28: Well, to encourage you as you pray with us for America, the hosts of the 700 Club have prepared 40 prayers. 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
29: Hebrews 7:25 says, "He ever liveth to make intercession for them." 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
28: Lung disease, high blood pressure, and possibly death. That's what a little girl named Zamina was facing. She urgently needed surgery, but her parents had no way to pay for it.
13: When Zamina's parents realized that a relative had contracted TB, they took their 4-year-old daughter to a hospital in El Salvador to test for exposure. What they learned was something more frightening. Zamina had a problem with her heart.
14: The doctor told me that my daughter had a serious heart murmur.
13: Without surgery, Zamina's condition could lead to permanent lung damage, high blood pressure, and even heart failure.
14: One of the valves is allowing blood to flow into her lungs. I thought, this is my first baby, and she has a heart problem?
13: Zamina loves her dad. He works hard as a truck driver providing for the family. But the couple knew it would be impossible to pay for surgery.
15: The doctor said that surgery will cost over $1,000. I said to my husband, where are we going to get that money? We can't afford that.
16: I asked God to help us find a way for our daughter to have surgery.
13: One morning while Griselda and Zamina were walking to visit her grandmother, Zamina fainted and fell to the ground. Desperately seeking help, Griselda ran with her daughter in her arms.
15: Her lips turned purple, and then her eyes rolled back as she said, Mama.
17: I heard her call to me, and I knew that she could die.
13: Then, thanks to you, Operation Blessing paid for Zamina to receive the surgery she needed to repair her heart. The operation was successful.
15: Now I can say that my daughter is healthy. She's like a new person. She does not get tired anymore, and she can run and play. Thanks to God and Operation Blessing for paying for my daughter's surgery.
28: You know, so often we even heard our guest say earlier how when he's watching his wife and his daughter, what gratitude he feels in his heart. And I think we all do that, you know, when we look at our kids and they're doing well, and they're doing well in school, they're doing well athletically. But I think it's something else to think about people who have chronic conditions that need treatment and absolutely no way of making that happen. This little girl could have died from that heart condition, but today she's healthy, she's well, she's thriving, and she's able to run and jump and play just like all her friends. And to you, our friends, we say that's because of you. You made that possible. We want to say thank you to you. You know, this is one little girl. Zamina's one little girl, but there are thousands of children. There are thousands of adults who are being treated. They have impossible conditions, and their lives are being saved because of your generosity. We want to say thank you to you. Listen, if you're not a 700 Club member, you are missing out on an incredible opportunity to invest yourself in the lives of others. 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No matter how you choose to join, we want to say thank you to you by sending you, this 40 Days of Praying for America. It's what we're all doing together, enlisting the power of heaven to renew our country, to go back to who we were in the beginning, and to remember the covenant we have with God. Pray with us with this, won't you? Whether you've already received this because you're a member or you're just getting it, when we pray together, there's power in our prayer. So let us hear from you, and thank you in advance. Andrew?
4: All right, thank you, Terry. Everyone, coming up, her head throbbed and her body went numb. Before long, she couldn't walk or see straight. This woman was on the verge of a catastrophic stroke. Stay tuned to see how 100 fighting warriors rallied to save her life. And Terry and I will be praying for you. That's after this. Stay with us.
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28: Shannon feared she was going to die in the hospital. An artery had ruptured in her brain. Doctors prepped for a high-risk surgery. Yet moments after they wheeled Shannon into the OR, the operation was canceled, and here's why.
0: She came over and she was crying, and she just basically kind of collapsed on the couch next to me, just bawling her eyes out, and I said, "What's wrong?" And she said, "I don't know."
1: Jerry and Shannon Iverson were vacationing with their children. The first day of the trip, Shannon began complaining of severe headaches. Then suddenly, things got much worse.
0: Fear just came over me, and she said, "The whole left side of my body is numb." We had her laying on her side, and we were praying over her, and things did not seem to be getting better at all. It was just a very panicky moment. You know, we didn't know what was going on.
1: Paramedics suspected she was having a stroke and took her to a nearby hospital where doctors delivered frightening news.
0: The doctor came out, and this wave of fear came over me because I knew something was wrong at that point. And he said, "So your wife has a bleed on her brain." And so I'm thinking, what if my wife doesn't recover, or what if she dies? I started praying out loud, you know, and I just started crying out to God and just saying, "God, please help my wife."
31: I'm like, wow, my mom's in the hospital. She's has a brain bleed. She needs prayer. She needs, like, fighting warriors to pray for her. And I was, like, reading scriptures and all that. And I remember this one scripture, "What Satan meant for evil, God will turn it for good."
0: She has this fear because her sister died in a hospital. I could just feel her fear. I mean, it was just like a terror. She just didn't want to die in a hospital.
1: Dr. Ruland, a specialist in neuroradiology and intravascular surgery, assessed Shannon's condition.
2: She was found to have a cerebral AVM, which stands for arterial venous malformation. It's varying degrees of just causing a headache to a catastrophic stroke and being in a coma. Usually it leaves you with permanent disabilities if it ruptures.
0: He explained that we'll have to go up in there and how he was going to do it and everything. It did scare me a lot.
1: The family returned home. In the days before surgery, Shannon's symptoms intensified, leaving her unable to do much on her own.
31: She couldn't walk. She needed help with everything, basically. And I remember sometimes she would start feeling numb and she would, like, tense up and she'd, like, "I'm feeling numb. I can't do this again."
0: When she'd open her eyes, it was double vision. We would feed her meals and bring her drinks, and anything that she needed, she had to rely on us.
1: Shannon volunteered at the Christian school her children attended. As her strength began to fade, the students gathered to pray, believing God for her healing.
31: all the kids went up and prayed for her. I remember praying for her, and I remember just feeling the Holy Spirit coming. And I was like, something's going to happen. Something's going
0: to
31: happen.
0: All of those kids, I don't know how many were in there, but there was probably close to 100. And they all came down and just laid hands on her and started praying for her.
1: With prayers lifted, the Iversons stepped into surgery day, trusting God for a miracle.
0: Doctor said it could probably be several hours. I want to say it was probably only about 20 minutes, and the doctor came in, and he said, well, I'm done. And I just kind of looked at him and said, what do you mean you're done?
2: We were shocked. We had put her to sleep, ready to go, do the arteriograms, and it's gone. And so we did not do anything. And I have never seen that in my career. An AVM is something you're born with. It's just there forever.
0: Nurse was crying, and she said, God healed you, sweetie. And it was at that moment I realized, I said, okay, this was a God thing.
3: I remember the bright lights, and I could hear the nurse. She goes, Miss Iverson, Miss Iverson. I'm like, you're going home. The doctor didn't have to do anything. I said, I'm going home. And I remember, I'm going home to Jesus? I mean, you know, I didn't know. She goes, no, the doctor didn't have to do anything. And I'm like, what do you mean? She goes, yeah, you were already healed.
1: Their prayers answered. The Iversons give all the credit to God.
0: When those moments of fear come, your faith has to override the fear. And that's what prayer does.
31: I was definitely thankful for him and grateful for healing my mom, because I haven't lived like a lot of my life yet. And I want her to be there for that. And you think like how much she does and like how grateful and thankful you are that she's still here.
0: I feel like she's better than she was before the whole incident. Shannon is a blessing to me. She was a gift of God that he brought into my life. And I am so thankful he's preserved her life.
3: I was so happy because like I'm back to normal. I'm back to myself. I am very thankful to still be a wife, to still be a mother, to serve him. If it's at the school or if it's at the church, I still have that availability. And I think he's given me another opportunity to serve him.
5: That was an impossible situation by man's standards, but God intervened right into the middle of the circumstances that they were faced with. Prayer changes things. We know that. It's why when we have this opportunity on the program, we love to come together before the throne of God with you, for you, for whatever your needs are, and just ask God to touch anyone who's calling out to him. You know, your name doesn't have to be called out. Your condition doesn't have to be called out. God is at work when we all approach his throne in his name together, and we come humbly just saying, God, we need you. We recognize who you are. We recognize your power. Well, we don't have to mention names, but here's a name. This is Belinda. She lives in Tulsa, Oklahoma. She works as a cashier. She was working one night. She felt a palpable heaviness that made it extremely hard to focus. She found it hard to do the basics and just get around. This followed two hard emotional challenges she faced. When she got home, Belinda turned on the 700 Club. She heard Terry and Andrew begin the prayer time. Andrew, you said, for the one experiencing dizziness, but it's not just a dizzy feeling. It almost pushes you over. It's really significant and severe. It's a dizziness that propels you down. That's being healed now in the name of Jesus. Thank you, Lord, for your miraculous healing power. The moment you called it out, Belinda felt whatever it was come off. It left. She was 100% better and gives all the glory to God.
4: Oh, Belinda, that's awesome. Thank you for letting us know. Here's a unique one. Last March, Linda was watching this show. Inwardly, she felt stuck in her walk with the Lord, unable to hear his voice clearly. She told God she felt a little jealous of others receiving breakthroughs and healings. Immediately, she heard Terry say, there's someone you've been touched by the report Gordon read about the person who was numb spiritually. And God restored not just the voice, but the heart. God's healing that in you right now. That part of you that has been apart from God, just stuck, is set free in Jesus' name. Pursue him. Pursue him diligently. Stay close to him. Linda knew that word was speaking directly to her spirit. God was releasing her from that spiritual stagnation. The Lord gently revealed what she needed to let go of. And when she surrendered it, she found freedom and could hear God's voice. A lot of people, we can get stuck there. There's freedom. Let's pray. Father God, Jesus, we celebrate these miracles and reports And Lord God, in John 14, the chapter starts with Jesus saying, do not let your heart be troubled. And then as the chapter concludes, Jesus again says to us, do not let your hearts be troubled. He said it once. We know he means it. He said it twice. He really wants us to understand. So, people watching and praying, receive that. Do not let your hearts be troubled, especially those right now. There are people crying out for their marriage, and they see it in shambles. They don't just perceive it that way. They know it's in shambles. Surrender to the Lord. It's His. And even where you thought forgiveness would be impossible, the Holy Spirit can bring that about. Father God, I pray for marriages today, for reconciliation in Jesus' name. Enemy, take your hands off their marriages in the name of Jesus.
5: Yeah, and there's someone, you have some kind of an eye condition. I don't know the name of it, but it's like on the inside of the lids of your eyes. It is so uncomfortable. It's itchy and burny at the same time, and nothing you do seems to help, and they can't seem to identify what the issue is. God's healing you right now. Right now, just put your hands over your eyes. Begin to thank Him for what He's doing and receive it in Jesus' name.
4: There's a family, especially a mom, crying out for a daughter who has had significant, severe injuries to the bones in her face. You're looking and you're saying, oh, my pretty girl, what has happened? Okay, the Lord's going to walk through this with your family. And even your daughter is going to experience great joy in this. And yes, physical healing. Do not let your heart be troubled.
5: Yeah, there's someone else. You have a condition. I don't know if it's one knee or both of your knees, but your knees pop out, and when they do, they go the wrong direction. It's so startling and painful. God's healing that for you. All those ligaments, all those muscles just coming into right alignment right now in Jesus' name.
4: Amen. Lord, thank you for meeting with us. Thank you for your miracles in Jesus' name. 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Here's a word from Matthew. With God, all things are possible. Thank you so much for being with us. We'll see you next time.
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0: Hey there, welcome to Studio 5. We've got a great lineup in today's show, so let's jumpstart this thing with the rundown. Here's a look.
1: All the hurt that I've been feeling will go away.
0: Jeremy Rosato remembers his music journey and one major unexpected turn.
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0: John Chisholm turns disappointment into a music community.
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6: I like this kid.
0: We have those stories and this week's top five countdown. So let's get to it. At number five.
7: Nate was supposed to work through some of his quirks before we started filming.
0: Box office numbers are in, and a first-time filmmaker is finishing in the top five opening weekend.
8: Wildly popular comedian Nate Bargatze stars in his first feature film. It's called Breadwinner. He plays a married father of three daughters, and he's the breadwinner as a salesman until his wife scores an invention and gets a deal on Shark Tank, and they trade places.
9: I love you guys.
10: Dad, the door is locked.
11: There's a window in the back. We'll crawl through that.
8: Nate shares what it was like to be on the set of the film versus being on stage.
12: You know, I come from stand-up, and so, like, we have no structure, really, in stand-up comedy. So I liked the structure of just where you had to be somewhere, and you're kind of constantly being told, go here, go here, go here. It kind of just helped.
13: Girls, don't argue in front of your mother.
14: What is that?
12: What?
13: Huh?
0: At number four. Lionsgate shares its first look at Mel Gibson's highly anticipated The Resurrection of the Christ, with news it will be releasing in two parts, beginning in 2027.
15: These films were originally slated to come out back to back, just 40 days apart. They are now going to come out one in 2027 and one in 2028.
0: More of the countdown is coming up in just a few moments. Jeremy Rosato, you may remember his voice from season 11 of American Idol or season 21 of The Voice. His music journey is certainly one to watch, and this week he's sharing his music and life moments with Studio 5.
1: If I wrote this story, I probably would have ripped this page out.
16: Now we sit with what some are calling your debut album.
2: Crazy, right? Now,
1: everything in me is trying to hold on. I want to trust your timing.
2: They say it's an overnight thing, and it's not. It's like, man, this is 13 years in the making. The waiting room is out. And to be honest with you, this has felt like the longest waiting season of my life.
1: Too young to understand the feeling or the sound that my heart makes the second my heart breaks.
2: I didn't want to shy away from what it feels like to feel called by God to do something but not see it happen yet. And the tension and the growth that happens in that time, man.
17: Talk to me about the process. We go with 12 songs on the
2: 12
17: album?
2: Songs,
17: 12
2: yeah.
17: songs. What was the process of giving birth to each of those like for you?
2: It's so crazy. I signed my record deal 3.5 years ago.
17: Mm-hmm.
2: And for 2 years, we put songs out that did good and didn't do great, if I'm honest. And then all of a sudden, at the top of last year, I remember going before the Lord, being, Lord, I'm going to give this one more chance. And I started therapy same month. And about 3 weeks after I had that conversation with God, I wrote a song that I thought was just for me so that I could heal from some abuse I went through as a kid. It's called Here on the Room. And the song blew up. And it's so funny because in the vulnerability of this song and how much pain it took to write it, He's done exceedingly abundantly more than I thought he would.
1: But then-

0: Waiting Room, which is the title track. What happened?
1: The waiting season. Again, like, so much happened in the years between me being on American Idol, me being on The Voice, me getting a record deal, me getting successful in my record deal, me putting out music that worked. But in all this, I know who my God is.
2: In my broken pieces, they will no longer remain.
0: When I meet Jesus.
1: Sang it at a church this morning. It's about heaven. And what that day is going to be like, me. To be absent from the body, to be present before the Savior. Like, that's what it is. And I had my Aunt Maria. I'm Puerto Rican. We call her Aunt Titi. She was fought cancer for 10 years, man. And she was valiant, man. I know they're still suffering a lot. But I got to give her this song before she passed. To be absent from the body, to be present for the Lord. And so I watched this song help her and other people that I love that have, we've known that they were on their journey to heaven because of what they were battling. And I've watched this song hold them up, help them transition to heaven. It'll be one of the greatest things I'll ever get to do in my life.
2: You are home, you are perfect. When I meet Jesus.
0: In light of all that you've endured and gone through now, if you could sit face to face with that little boy in Queens, what would you share?
1: I think the song "Here in the Room" like tells him everything. But I would just tell him it's going to be okay. You're more than enough. Your brown skin is okay. People that love should have loved you, maybe didn't, but it's okay. It works out. God uses it. And you watch millions of people's lives be impacted by the thing God gave you. Just keep going. Keep holding on, puppy. That's what I would say.
2: Keep holding on.
0: For more on Jeremy, be sure to visit his website, IamJeremyRosado.com. Still ahead, a music maker turns his dark season into a bright opportunity for others.
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0: At number three. An official teaser and an announcement on when a beloved comedy television series makes its return. A Different World begins streaming on Netflix in September. At number two.
15: Jordan, you're out here singing. We saw you overcome with emotion as you were making the walk. What were you thinking in those moments?
16: 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The Lord's doing work on me. He's not done.
17: 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A surprise message from the artist behind his music choice.
18: 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It filled my heart with so much joy.

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3: 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I was so blessed to hear King of Glory following your draft announcement. 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Keep putting him first and keep representing him well. God bless you.
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2: 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John Chisholm has a music career that spans more than 40 years. It hasn't all been good, but he's taken a dark season and turned it into an opportunity for others with the Nashville Christian Songwriters Organization.
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0: back a little bit with my tail between my legs, like, oh God, what are we going to do? 58 years old and God inspired sharing at that time, 35 years of Christian music success and experience.
1: So we now sit in a beautiful facility, but this didn't always exist. What was your heart for this organization when you started it?
0: You know, when I started Nashville Christian Songwriters 11 years ago, it started in a 10 by 10 front bedroom of my home. And my heart was just to share the how to capture what God's really put in your heart in music and songs. Because so many people feel that call and that desire, but they don't know how to take the steps. They see it, they envision it, but they don't understand how to get from here to there. And I had lived that, traveled all over the world, had nearly 500 songs recorded at this point. And I wanted to just share that. God is calling you to invest more time, more effort, more money into to where you can grow a platform for the music that God really is pouring through your life. The progression really is from that I taught people how to write songs, then they wanted them to be produced, so I started doing that, and then, well, how do we get these out? And so it was just a natural progression to grow into a record and publishing company.
1: Still my story is the one of you. Take me on a mental tour, if you will, of this building. What's all here?
0: This was this is a bungalow, 1940s bungalow. It actually was a country music publishing company for 30 years. And when we came in 2 years ago, we did a lot of painting, refinishing floors. We took the studio down to the studs. Everything we're sitting in here with today is brand new. It's a beautiful facility, and we now have an incredible performance pavilion. We have retreats and special events here, and we have an outdoor kitchen. We have a beautiful sound system, lights. It's heaters in the rafters in the pavilion. It's really quite beautiful.
1: Nice, nice. How are you feeling to have accomplished this now?
0: As I look back now, at 68 years old, and I look at 45 years in music, and now I think I'm just hitting my stride, and I feel that God has really renewed my youth and given me just such a beautiful opportunity to speak into a younger generation and to share life's lessons and wisdom. I feel, again, I feel humbled by it. To look back at all the songs, traveling a million miles with Delta around the world, singing and preaching and sharing, and now to be able to do this and hand it on, wow, it's so beautiful. It's humbling.
1: Learn more about the work of John Chisholm by visiting his website, johnchisholm.com. 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
3: The incredible voice of Grammy-winning R&B singer Peabo Bryson, and we celebrate his life well-lived. He died Tuesday in Marietta, Georgia, following complications from a stroke he suffered over the weekend. Known for some of his Disney hits, Bryson earned back-to-back Grammy honors in 1993 and 94 for his performance of Beauty and the Beast with Celine Dion and his performance of A Whole New World with Regina Bell. He was a fixture in music for decades, often singing alongside fellow legend Roberta Flack, and scoring hits like you heard, Tonight I Celebrate My Love, and If You're Ever in My Arms Again. Peabo Bryson was 75.
1: And that's a look at this week's Studio 5 Snapshot. A first look at Star Wars, The Mandalorian, and Grogu coming up next.
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8: So how do you know this wasn't psychosomatic, a misdiagnosis, something that was being missed in that process?

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1: 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Why? 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You can't violate the laws of nature.
0: People would pray for me, and sometimes it felt like this power that just zapped me.
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1: And you are back in Studio 5. 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At number one.
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3: Look at this. We're celebrating the work of our hands that God has led each one of us to make, whether anyone's nominated or not.
1: And Studio 5 is on the red carpet, capturing miracle moments from some of our favorites.
4: My time in the valley in January, I basically spent 3 days alone camped out at the bottom of Death Valley, and I came out with a song called Meet Me in the Valley. I'm writing a book called Meet Me in the Valley, and it really was 3 days to take inventory and just be with God and see what he wanted to say to me.
5: About four or five years ago now, I was actually healed of clinical depression. And it was like, it still is one of the more profound moments of my life that I can't explain. But I know that I'm living and walking in the like miracle of it.
6: It's a miracle that I'm here, that I'm standing here. Like, it's just, it's so, words don't describe the odds of it, me making it through are astronomical. It's like making it to the Olympics. It's like, there's so few people that get the opportunity to do this. And the fact that the Lord allowed me an opportunity to break through and be seen and provided me with the talent to sustain the series, it's just blows my mind.
1: The Star Wars franchise continues in the new film Star Wars, The Mandalorian and Grogu. Take a look as the Mandalorian and his apprentice set out on a thrilling adventure.
7: We've all heard stories of the Mandalorian bounty hunter and a child.
8: I only hunt Imperial war criminals. I'll take out every bad guy in your deck of cards.
9: Star Wars has always been about spiritual growth and always been about, you know, you look at the whole Anakin saga and you see the ups and downs and how you are a result of your choices and how it's not always easy to make the right choice, but that there is a benefit to acting in an honorable way and that the Force aligns with that.
10: Action!
11: To me, Star Wars has always been about creatures, and I think it dates back to when I saw it when I was a kid. It all felt unified in this world, made the world even more compelling.
8: Hey, never touch the buttons.
11: We really wanted to bring an assortment of droids and creatures to this movie.
12: Are you scared? You should be.
13: I could get a little emotional talking about Grogu. That deep emotional connection exists in the way that the original Star Wars characters existed for me as a kid.
11: He's slowly coming of age, finding his own power.
12: I like this kid.
7: All I see is his little face. You cannot but fall in love with that little face.
11: We have Grogu, we have Anzellans again.
14: Good shot, baby.
12: Yes!
11: We're embracing a lot of tradition, bringing in all sorts of creative disciplines.
15: Close for the night. Thank you.
11: You use all of these techniques to ground things, to make you feel like you're in a real place with real characters, even though you've never seen these creatures or these droids before. It all works together, and Star Wars is unique for that.
9: Star Wars has always been about everybody coming together and cheering for these really curated experiences, almost like a ride.
16: It's inviting you in to go on this ride, but the ride, hopefully by the end, is so great, you just don't want to get off of it.
8: What are you waiting for?

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1: 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You know, music helps us to bring you this show each and every week, and this week's soundtrack comes from Momo Boyd. Take a listen and you'll hear why Cold Hands is what's playing in my ear this week.

0: Omar reminds us of her big sister for sure. On that musical note, we are just about out of time for this week's edition of Studio 5. So let's take a quick look at next week's rundown. He's an original member of the Newsboys.
1: I was the grandfather of the band.
0: John James shares what happened when the band asked him to leave and where he's finding hope in dark moments.
2: Take me inside the moment the band asked you to leave.
1: Ouch. There was a side of me that I wanted to open this can of worms. I wanted a way out because I couldn't carry the burden and the dysfunction of the hypocrisy any longer. So one side of me wanted out, but the other side of me wanted to hold on.
0: Please join us for that and so much more come next week. As for this, we've got time for just one more thing. Let's give the final word to recording artist Jeremy Rosato.
3: Let's talk about what happened in between American Idol and The Voice.
4: Yeah.
3: You took on a big responsibility.
4: I did.
3: What happened?
4: Yeah, I became a dad to my niece, right? So my biological niece has been legally my daughter for almost 12 years now.
3: Wow.
4: And so, yeah, I can't. I sit with you and I cry.
3: I want to cry.
4: I feel the presence of the Holy Spirit here in this
3: too.
4: tour lot and these buses, man. He's been good to me, man. And I became a dad to my niece. And so my daughter, who's the greatest thing that's ever happened to me. She's 23 now.
3: Wow.
4: Wild, right? She's in college and she's doing great. But in that season of life, right after the show, you know, I went to Nashville to start to pursue the music thing. And I remember when my mom got custody of my daughter, I was 13 and my daughter was 2 then. And I know that that's complicated. You put the numbers together. But even when I was 13 and my little girl was 2 years old, I remember making a promise to God that if he provided, I would make sure she had everything she needed for the rest of her life. And I just saw a moment in which I remembered that promise to God right after Idol. And I don't know, there was just a decision made to put down the dream. And I got a job at a church so that I could have health insurance for me and my kid and a salary. And I love the local church and I love leading worship. I always felt called to do this outside the four walls. But at the same time, love motivated me to put the dream down and provide for my kid. And man, God fathered me so that I could father her.
0: Jeremy, thank you. That's a great final word for this edition of Studio 5 and for this week's look at uplifting entertainment. Until next time, make time to uplift someone around you, and then please come on back and see where Studio 5 takes you next week. Bye-bye. Thank you for watching.
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12: 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I'm Gordon Robertson.
13: Hey, everyone, and I'm Ashley Key.
12: Each week, we'll show you true stories of people who've encountered God's supernatural power. And through that, They overcame the impossible.
13: Well, baby Urias came into the world limp and with no heart rate. The boy with the first name that means my light is Jehovah had something very powerful going for him. Two praying parents who were trusting God for a miracle.
7: Hannah Sheriff was in labor, ready to meet her fifth child, but something was wrong.
14: I looked up at my nurse and I said, I'm not okay. I said, I feel like I'm gonna faint or pass out. The room just began narrowing.
7: Then the baby's heart rate dropped.
15: At that moment, it became, everybody jump on and let's go. We got a big time emergency.
7: The staff raced Hannah to the OR for an emergency C-section. Her husband, Jacob, was close behind.
16: Fear hadn't set in yet until I walked into the operating room and saw what was going on.
15: I opened up the uterus, there was just blood everywhere, everywhere.
16: And then I see him come out and he doesn't look like, I mean, he's dead.
15: Limp, no heart rate, nothing.
7: Immediately, the team started CPR on the baby, a boy the couple had named Urias.
14: Everything within me wanted to reach up, go hold him, and tell him everything was gonna be okay.
16: I got laser focused on just prayer.
7: Jacob also texted their family to pray, as with each passing minute, Urias's chances for survival were slipping away.
15: After about 10 minutes, if you don't have a fetal heart rate, it's just a futile effort.
7: Although the critical 10-minute mark passed, the team kept trying. Finally, they got a pulse, but the baby had now been without oxygen or blood flow for 20 minutes.
14: It was just this, almost this squaring away with, okay, God, where are we? Where are you?
7: Unable to breathe on his own, Urias was intubated and prepped to be life-flighted to a hospital in Plano, Texas, 80 miles away. Hannah would have to stay behind to heal from her surgery and loss of blood.
16: She said, you go with him. You need to be with him.
7: By the time Urias arrived at Texas Health Presbyterian, he had started having seizures. Neonatologist Dr. Eduardo Perez explains Hannah had suffered a placental abruption.
17: He was born in dire straits, severely compromised because of the premature detachment of the placenta.
7: Placed in NICU, Urias was diagnosed with hypoxic ischemic encephalopathy, brain damage caused by a lack of oxygen and blood.
17: He had the severe form, the one that we consider that is at higher risk of having long-term delays in terms of development.
16: He most likely is gonna have cerebral palsy. You could probably expect seizures most of his life. He may never be able to feed himself. He may never be able to walk. He may never be able to talk.
7: The best doctors could do was put him on a 72-hour cooling treatment to lower his body temperature to try to minimize the damage. Even then, there was little hope.
17: 40%, they don't make it because, you know, it's so severe and so devastating.
16: It's just one punch after another. I can't control anything, but I can trust God. I don't feel it like some emotional thing. It was a determination and a commitment. I'm gonna trust God.
7: On duty that night was nurse Latricia Bell. A monitor told her the baby was still having seizures despite medications. Then, later that night, Urias opened his eyes.
18: He had been laying so still, and for him to open up his eyes, looking around, this was a big deal.
7: Quickly, she went to get Jacob. Seeing Urias's eyes for the first time, Jacob pleaded with God to heal his son.
16: It's like I could hear their voices again, what they're saying about him. And I just remembered, don't be afraid, believe only.
7: After Jacob finished praying and left, Nurse Bell says she and Urias weren't alone.
18: I felt such a warmth. Every hair on my body stood up. I knew that I was in the presence of God. He was right there at that moment. I looked at the monitors and there was no more seizures. That was the end of it.
7: The next day, doctors released Hannah to see her baby boy.
14: That was probably the hardest thing, is seeing him lay there. It's like I couldn't just reach down and grab him. And I felt like all control was just ripped out from underneath me.
7: That night, the couple asked their church and people on social media to pray.
16: If you're going to pray, pray this. If God's word says we speak and we believe, then I'm going to speak and I'm going to believe.
7: Over the next few days, Urias showed more signs of improvement, his EEG showing normal brain activity. By day 6, he was breathing on his own.
17: That was extremely reassuring. So that's a happy surprise.
7: Finally, Hannah held Urias for the first time. He was 1 week old.
14: All the emotions probably hit me the most in that moment because it's all I wanted, just to have him close and to tell him, like, we're gonna get through this. We've made it this far, Urias.
19: Here he is.
7: At 3 weeks old, Urias was cleared to go home. Over the next year, he hit all his developmental milestones. Then, at his one-year checkup with the neurologist,
16: he said, I've only had a couple other cases where people have made a full recovery, and I'm just telling you, he's one of them.
7: Today, Urias is still the healthy, energetic, happy little boy they prayed for.
18: You hear about miracles, but God let me see that one.
14: Even in moments where I don't feel him, like I can't see him, his faithfulness doesn't change.
12: His faithfulness never changes. He doesn't change his word. He always stands over his word to perform it. He watches after it. He is looking for your faith. Today, we're going to be praying for you. We have some more miracle stories for you, but just dwell on this thought. At the beginning of this journey for these parents, their first cry was, God, where are you? And then they started saying, well, where are we? That's a good question. Where are you? It's a question God asked Adam and Eve, where are you? And we need to be able to answer, here we are. We're right here. And when you do that, you can walk into this wonderful promise. You heard the promise, don't be afraid. And then the conviction, we're going to post prayers. Don't pray unless you're praying this way. We're going to say it out loud. We're going to say what we want, and we're going to say it in faith. That goes along with the teaching of Jesus from Mark chapter 11. You can say to the mountain, be removed. If you don't doubt in your heart, you can speak miracles. We're going to be praying for you. We're going to be showing you more miracle stories. We've got something else for you. We have a magazine called Miracle Living Today, and in it are stories of people who have seen God answer prayer. 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And here is it's our message to the whole world. What God did for others, He will do for you if you believe. Ashley.
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2: I was Muslim for 4 years. I had spells cast on me and just everything you can think of. I never got what I was looking for. There was no real power to change my life. I had tried everything. It was just came to a point where it was like, you know what? I don't want to do this anymore. The little old lady at the church, she'd come and get me. She prayed for me, and all I know is I felt the love of God. We would read from Genesis to Revelation, and we just went deep in the Word of God. Everything about me, even my very continence, began to change after that point. And now I just have a desire to see them experience the loving kindness of God that I have experienced, to see that true change is possible and that what you thought that you were looking for can only be found in Christ.
21: Not only had Jessica just found out she was 14 weeks pregnant, she had breast cancer as well. With the consult of many doctors, she was labeled terminal. With her faith at a crossroad, Jessica had a choice. Her decision was to lean further into Jesus.
22: In December of 2020, I was diagnosed with breast cancer at only 14 weeks pregnant. And after surgery determined it was a whopping 13-centimeter tumor with all 43 lymph nodes positive, my doctors were convinced I was terminal. But I had to wait 6 long agonizing months to deliver my baby, get scanned, and determine if I would live or die. Now, instead of resenting God or filling my spirit with fear, I remembered what Christ said in Matthew 16, verse 24. Anyone who wishes to follow me must deny himself, pick up his cross, and follow me. God calls us to carry our crosses, not reject them. Yet he provided us with a way for us to walk alongside him. For instance, anytime I had to wait for scans and had anxiety about doing so, I would think about Christ's own agony in the Garden of Gethsemane. And whenever I had to endure a painful procedure or an IV poke, I would meditate on the nails being driven in Christ's hands and feet. And finally, when chemo treatments were just too hard to bear or was just too hard to go on, I would think about Christ falling and almost expiring on his way to Calvary. However, amidst all the pain, I kept in mind one very important point of Christ's passion, the promise of a resurrection. In 1 Peter verse 5:10, it states, "After suffering for a brief period, the God of all graces, who promised an eternal glory in Christ, he himself will restore, confirm, strengthen, and support you." And that he did. Because after 6 long months of having my beautiful, healthy baby boy, I was finally able to be scanned, and they couldn't find cancer in me anywhere. My doctor said I was extremely lucky, but I told her I am extremely blessed. So the next time you find yourself having to carry a heavy cross, pick it up, unite it with his, and remember, a resurrection is promised to those who do, whether it be in body or eternal spirit.
21: It's so rare to find people leaning into the suffering of Jesus as they suffer. I love what Jessica did. She said, "I'm not going to complain about this. In the middle of all of these things, I'm not going to complain. I'm going to look to the answer to my problem." And she said, "I'm going to meditate on the sufferings of Jesus." This is something Christians have been doing for centuries. I learned it from St. Ignatius, that let's meditate on the wounds of Jesus. Let's meditate on the Via Dolorosa, the way of the cross. Let's look to the stations of the cross and in that find encouragement for our own stations. Here's a promise, and it's a promise that a lot of Christians want to turn away from, but it's a promise that in this world you will have suffering. Matthew chapter 16 says, "Jesus said to his disciples, 'If anyone wants to come after me, he must deny himself, take up his cross, and follow me.'" That whole parade of those who are going to be crucified, In Roman culture, it was the sign, these are the ones that are sentenced to death. They would parade them through the city on their way to crucifixion. They had to carry the execution instrument. They had to carry their own cross. It was a sign for everyone. For us as Christians, when Jesus says you have to carry your cross, you have to deny yourself, you have to carry your cross, you have to show everyone that you've denied yourself this world. You are looking to a much better world. Everything about this current cosmos has been sentenced to death. We are looking forward to the resurrection into his new life. 1 Peter chapter 5 says it very clearly, after you have suffered for a little while. So this is after suffering. The God of all grace, who called you to his eternal glory in Christ, will himself, he will do it himself, perfect, confirm, strengthen, and establish you. Jessica went through something that was absolutely horrible. She consulted with doctors. Every single one of the doctors says, you're under a sentence of death. You will have this baby, and then afterwards, you will die. She chose to lean into the sufferings of Christ, to meditate on his wounds, for by his stripes we are healed. And then she took the promise from Peter, after you have suffered, God himself will perfect you. She lived that out, and at the end, saw her deliverance and saw her healing. If you have that same faith, if you have that same attitude, these things have happened to me so that the glory of the Lord will be revealed, that after I have suffered for a while, God himself will come and he will perfect me, he will establish me. I look forward to that day and he will never fail me. Ashley.
13: Well, John Barton felt like his head was about to explode. Within moments after being taken to the hospital, he was put on life support. John had contracted a rare virus that was inflaming his brain, and doctors said there was a 90% chance it would kill him.
7: As the pastor of a thriving church, John Barton never had time to be sick. But that was about to change.
1: And I felt something in my throat, like a lump or something. So when I went to the restroom, I spit it out. It was a gulp of blood.
7: Even then, it took 5 days of debilitating fatigue, fever, and chills before John went to the doctor. In fact, he went to 3, including a trip to the ER. But no one could find a cause.
1: I had just come from traveling out of the country. I just started thinking, well, I hope I didn't get into contact with someone that was sick or what have you.
7: One morning at his twin brother Michael's home, John started throwing up.
3: That just started to progress, and then all of a sudden he just kept saying that his head is numb.
1: It felt like my head was about to explode, and I said, call 911. It doesn't feel right. Call 911.
3: I felt too weak to pray. The only thing I had the strength to say was, God, help. Just help.
1: If I don't get the help I need, God, if you don't heal me, I feel like I'm going to die.
7: John was taken to Our Lady of Lourdes Medical Center in Lafayette, Louisiana. By then, his whole body was numb. He couldn't talk or hear and was having trouble breathing. While doctors put John on life support, Michael started recording, believing for a miracle.
3: I wanted to document it for the doctors to see, and I especially wanted to document it for him to see whenever he got out. That was my hope. That was my faith.
7: After 4 days of testing and still no answers, neurologist Dr. Kevin Hargrave finally figured it out.
4: Acute demyelinating encephalomyelitis, which is easier to abbreviate as ADEM.
7: Usually triggered by a viral infection, ADEM is a disease that causes inflammation in the brain and spinal cord, resulting in a host of problems, nerve damage, paralysis, and in severe cases, death.
4: The brainstem was completely obliterated with inflammation. If you look at the images, I mean, there's no square pixel of a brainstem that was not affected. This was the worst case that I've seen.
3: He pretty much said, we give it a 10% chance of surviving this. It was tough to swallow. It was, you know, it was something I did not want to hear.
7: They treated John with anti-inflammatory drugs, hoping to at least keep him alive. At times, he was aware, but still unable to move, hear, or communicate.
1: I felt so helpless. I felt death.
4: I feared and predicted that if he did have a prolonged survival, he'd be ventilator dependent with a tracheostomy and a feeding tube.
7: Still, John, his family, his church, and now people around the world prayed, believing for a miracle.
3: I may not have known it in my natural sense, but in my spiritual sense, I knew he was going to come out.
7: Then, after 1 week in the hospital,
4: he was able to move fingers or toes a little bit. When a patient in his situation shows any degree of improvement, that's the best sign of further improvement to come.
3: My faith is just, it's activated, it's holding me up, you know, prayers, and that was going for, because I was needing it too.
7: With the help of a trach, John's lungs started working on their own. Doctors also attached a voice box so he could talk and worship God.
0: Oh God, I know I've been healed by your stripes.
7: About 4 weeks later, he was moved to a rehab facility where he continued to improve.
3: As soon as he rose out of that wheelchair, off that walker, and he started walking again, I realized, okay, yeah, he's gonna make a comeback. Oh yeah.
1: Different doctors would come in. It's like, wow, you're a miracle. You're a miracle.
7: Then after a month in rehab, John went home.
1: I just was thanking God. Lord, I thank you for giving me a miracle. Lord, I thank you for your grace.
4: In the past, honestly, I was a big skeptic, even though I'm Christian, but I'm no longer a skeptic.
7: John is still the pastor of Living Life Church and recently married Lori.
1: I'm just living with a peace and just a joy and this sense of gratitude to be alive. It has taken my faith to a whole nother level. I'm believing for things that I have never believed before. It's like, if God spared me from that, oh my God, I trust him.
13: Wow, what an incredible miracle testimony of what God does. God is a miracle worker. And some of you may be watching this and you might be skeptics, just like that doctor said. He is a Christian, but he didn't necessarily believe in miracles like this. But there's no other explanation for this other than our God heals. Our God is still in the miracle working business. He hasn't stopped doing that. If anything, he's continued and he continues to pour out his love on you and me who continue to just trust in him, to surrender to him, no matter what's going on, no matter what the doctors say, no matter what the diagnosis is for ourselves or for a loved one, we choose to stand on the promise of God. That is, by the stripes of his precious son, the beatings, the crucifixion of his son, we are made whole. We are healed. Not 50%, not 70%, not even 99%, 100%. You are healed. So whatever you're going through today, if you've got a diagnosis recently, if a loved one has received a diagnosis, they're in the hospital, you're in the hospital, claim that today. Cling to that promise. Claim, grab your healing. It is yours. And I'm just so inspired and encouraged by John. Here he was, the trach was put in, he had a voice box, and yet he was still choosing to rely on the Lord and praise the Lord. He said, oh God, I am healed by your stripes. Will you say those words today as well? Gordon and I are going to pray for you and your needs. But before we do, we just want to continue to encourage you in your faith from Amazing Answer to Prayers. This is Yaya. And they said, after 3.5 years of marriage and infertility, God blessed us with a healthy baby boy. He is a great God. Amen.
21: All right, we're going to pray. Here's a verse for you. Just keep this in mind. The eyes of the Lord go to and fro over the whole earth to show himself strong for those whose hearts are loyal to him. Now, just have that in your mind. God's looking at you. He's looking for, what's he looking for? He's looking for your heart to be loyal to him. John showed that, and I love his confession. I know that I have been healed by the stripes of Jesus Christ. He's saying that in his weakness. He's lying in a hospital bed, and he's got a lot of problems. The doctors are saying he's not going to recover. But he is saying, I know that I have been healed. That's what Jesus said is faith, that when you believe in your heart and confess with your mouth, when you don't have any doubt, you believe that you have already received and you will have it. Let's do that. Let's do that right now. And let's pray. Lord, we come to you believing. We come to you inspired by the stories of what you've done for others. We come to you confessing, I know that I have been healed by the stripes of Jesus Christ. I know that I have been healed. We receive it now. We receive your healing, your forgiveness, your deliverance. You came to take away all of our pain, all of our infirmity, all of our disease. We receive it now in Jesus' name. There's someone you're praying right now, and you two are in the hospital, and you have an infection, and it's an unusual one. It's in the membrane of the lining of your brain. God is taking that all away. Any diagnosis is just broken over you right now. He is cleaning out the infection. He's reducing all the swelling, all the water, all the other things associated with it. In Jesus' name, be healed and be made whole. Ashley?
13: Yeah, there's somebody watching. You actually have a tumor on the bottom of your right foot. And you have been crying out to the Lord. God has heard your prayers. He always does. He always has. But he's healing you right now in the name of Jesus. That tumor will just begin to shrivel up and die. It will not. It's not cancerous. You don't have to worry about cancer spreading to the rest of your body in Jesus' name. God is also healing bronchitis. Anyone with a difficult cough, God is healing that for you right now in Jesus' name.
21: And someone else, you've got cancer of the saliva glands or swelling in your tongue. God's restoring and healing you. If you've been healed, let us know. 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Here's a word. I pray that God, the source of hope, will fill you completely with joy and peace because you trust in him. God bless.
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6: Hey, I'm Blair Underwood. 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I'm beyond excited because today you're going to get the red carpet treatment, a glimpse behind the scenes of my life and all the fun and action that goes into a studio production. Today, we're filming a story that I think would interest anyone out there. So let me ask you, have you ever experienced occasional aches and pains like I used to? I've got some good news. Enter the star of our show, Omega XL, the natural joint relief supplement that has helped millions of people flip the script on their occasional joint pain. I'm taking it, and half of the last 10 years plus, it's changed my life. I believe it can change yours too.
19: Hey, Blair. Yeah. Ready if you're on set.
6: All right, good. So, listen. Sounds like it's call time. I invite you today for an exclusive look at the process as we tell you the story of Omega XL. Amazing scenes, special appearances, and maybe even a plot twist or two. So as we say in Hollywood, lights, camera, action.

0: Are you starting to feel the wear and tear? The grind? Well, you're not alone. Did you know that there are more than 50 million Americans living with joint pain every day? That's why I know that I know that I know there's an audience for Omega XL, the natural joint support supplement that's already impacted the lives of millions. This is the story of a game-changing product, the natural product.
1: 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Overcome pain.
0: Just like the millions of people who have found success with Omega XL.
2: My name is Helen, and I was an EMT for 20 years in New York City. The job was very tough. We never knew what call we were going to get, but I was one of the first responders for the plane on the Hudson. After years of working EMT, my body took a toll. My back, my knees, my neck. I could not walk half a block. I ordered Omega XL, and now, last week, I walked 6 blocks. I was so proud of myself. My husband says it's a big difference. He wants to know, what did I take? It's been the best thing that I did. Everything changed for the best. I can go out. I can hang out with my sisters, do whatever I can and want to do. Now it's let's go, baby. This product is the best thing. You will remember what did it to you, and it was Omega XL.
3: I had considerable pain in my knees, in my back. There was always discomfort. It was so bad that I just thought it was age, because I've gotten older and I wasn't that flexible anymore. When you can't bend your leg, it's hard to climb stairs. I didn't want to go up and down the stairs. I went into the kitchen and I was looking for a plastic container. I could no longer stoop. I had to hunker down or either hold on and kneel one knee down at a time. I started using Omega XL. There was such a change and such a difference. It has revived me. I started noticing that I could go up and down the stairs. I just came down. I ran down the stairs. I ran up the stairs. And I had an aha moment. I was at the kitchen cabinet, and I stooped down before I realized it. And I was like, oh, I'm stooped. I'm squatting down with my knees bent, and I wasn't holding on and shaking or needing some assistance in standing back up. 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
0: My story starts with a bottle of Omega XL. This is a product that has made a world of difference in my life. Picture this, a young, eager actor looking for your break. You finally get it and have the privilege of breaking into the Hollywood scene. Well, it's definitely glamorous, it is, and it has its upside. It also involves working long hours, sometimes 15, 16 hours a day, walking around sets nonstop, not to mention the stress of physically demanding scenes, and all of it adds up, the wear and tear, the grind. Suddenly, what you used to do when you were younger starts to become more difficult. You develop the aches and pains that go along with aging. The job gets harder, life gets harder. Sound familiar? Now, while you might not be starring in a Hollywood film, you are the star of your life. So let's get to it. Hey, guys, how are we looking?
6: I'm on the way.
0: All right, good. Places, everyone, while we're getting ready. I'd like to take you on a journey across the world. Let's start this one at the beginning. A jaw-dropping location of natural beauty, the perfect backdrop. The origin story of Omega XL begins in the pristine waters of New Zealand. 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The secret behind Omega XL begins here, in the Marlborough Sounds, the home to one of nature's most beneficial creations, the green-lipped mussel. These mussels piqued the interest of scientists. What they discovered were that green-lipped mussels were rich in EPA, DHA, and additionally, 30 fatty acids, giving them natural anti-inflammatory properties. 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Omega XL, made by nature, backed by science. 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
6: 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You're all set.
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7: Hello, my name is Thomas Jackson. Everybody call me Samson. Here I'm a pastor. Helping people has always been my life's biggest passion. It is my biggest purpose. And that's always been the foundation of who I am. And my ministry is all about movement. Movement is one of the biggest purpose for letting people to learn to interact, and it actually gets people's attention and let them know that you're also concerned about them. I'm moving all around that whole place. I'm shaking hands and talking to people, giving hugs. And when I'm up in front of my church, I'm all in. That's what I'm here for. In 2015, it was a very big moment in my life. The strength of my legs wasn't there. I felt like I was breaking down. I didn't see that there was a light at the end of the tunnel. That's when I discovered Omega XL. It helped me to get back to where I can actually start using both legs at the same time. And they're not that big. There's the aftertaste, there's none. You're just going to feel the effects of it and how potent it is being a natural substance. Because it helped in the process of my joints movement where I was limited, I wasn't as stiff. Now I'm back up functional. Now I'm moving again. All thanks and due to Omega XL. People living with pain, I'm telling you, don't cheat yourself and think all is lost. This product actually can help you get back into that thought process of saying, you know what, I still can do this. And this will help you. Thank you, Omega XL, for giving me back my life.
8: This one here. Mm-hmm. And then this one here, which
0: I know,
8: it's the best,
0: Let's
8: right?
0: Do that.
8: All right, I'll wrap it up and then I'll bring it over to you.
0: All right, perfect, perfect. Great, welcome back. So, Omega XL, what do you think? A natural joint supplement that can help you take back your life and your mobility and be liberated from that nagging joint and muscle pain from aging or overuse. Sounds too good to be true, right? You know what? I was in your shoes until I decided to give it a shot and I made it a part of my story. It really worked for me. And I think it can help you too. And I know just the person to tell you why. Ken Mears, the founder of Great Health Works, the maker of Omega XL.
9: Hey, Blair, how's the shoot going? How's your family?
0: Family's great. Shoot's going great. Actually, we're rolling right now. I'm with the audience, and I wanted them to hear about the Omega XL straight from the man himself, the source.
9: Of course, Blair. It's like my favorite thing to talk about. When do you want to do it?
0: I was thinking about tossing it to you kind of like right now.
9: Let's do it. Let me get on my mark.
0: Let's do it. Awesome. All right, there are a few things about Omega XL that you really need to know about, so take it away, Ken.
10: Is your body telling you something? You know, there's more than 50 million Americans living with joint pain every day, which means it could be affecting you or

0: literally change your life. 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
6: My name is Gerald Haynes. In college, I played football. And, you know, over the years, you know, still working out and, you know, doing things and playing with your kids and coaching, you know, little league sports. In the last probably 6 or 7 months, man, I've really, really felt the pain. My ankles and then my back of my heels, it felt like somebody was driving nails into my heels. And I tried all kinds of stuff. Medicines over the counter, nothing worked. I found this product, and it's called Omega XL. You know, I'll give it a shot. All that pain that was in my ankles, that pain is gone. It just went away. You can get that joy back in your life. I mean, even just going for a walk. I could even go for a mile and a half walk with my wife. Why don't I spend your money on something that works? I mean, this works.
7: My name is Connie Cantillo. I am an executive assistant and conference administrator. Before Omega XL, I would get out of bed and the first thing I would feel is a pain on my knees in order to get up. It was painful to do anything that I had to move my knees for. The moment that I said I needed to take action was when I felt that I just couldn't keep up with my kids and my grandchildren and my coworkers. I felt frustrated. I wasn't able to go up and down the stairs. I wasn't able to go out with my dog or even play with my grandchildren on the floor. It was really, really strong pains on my knees. It was something that I thought I would never be able to overcome. And then I found Omega XL, and it really has brought my life back. And I found out that it was a natural product. I jumped into it, and 5-6 years later, here I am being able to do everything that I wasn't able to do back then. And believe me, it has changed my life. Getting my independence back is a feeling like no other. I don't have to think if I can do something. I can just do it. It worked for me, and I feel very confident in recommending it to everyone and anyone.
8: My name's Nelson George. I was a firefighter for 30 years, retired in 2007.

0: Before Omega XL, I was having a lot of pain in my fingers. It seemed like most of the pain was in the morning after I woke up. When I went out to feed the animals and do work around the house, I was in a lot of pain. My hands are in constant use. I do all the mechanical work on my outboard motors, and I also make anchor rings consist of bending pieces of steel, welding them together, and to not be able to do the things that you enjoy, and it was depressing. I worked with a friend of mine. I had talked to him. I said, hands bothering you? I said, you know, we do similar stuff. And he said, yeah. He said, actually, I found something that actually worked. And he said, Omega XL. That's when I started taking it. I can work all day with my hands without being in a lot of pain. And that's something I couldn't do before. My hands are in more pain at 50 years old than they are in my 60s. I would absolutely recommend Omega XL to my family and friends because it's made such a difference in my life. What a way to feel great with Omega XL.
1: There's a real buzz around here. Can you feel it? That's what Omega XL does. So let's recap a bit. We went around the world, discovered that this is a natural product sourced from the green-lipped mussels only found in the pristine waters of New Zealand. We talked to Ken Mears, who helped explain the backstory of Omega XL and who it could help. And we saw some captivating stories from real customers who experienced real results with Omega XL. Keeping up? All sounds great, right? The best part about this isn't science fiction. This is science fact. So let's talk to Dr. Sharon McQuillan, the Chief Science Officer of Great Healthworks. Nate, how are we looking? We queued up? Let's get it.
2: Omega XL is one of the world's most powerful natural supplements and has over 35 years of clinical research that show that it helps joint pain due to exercise and aging. It helps muscle soreness due to overactivity, and it can even help respiratory health. Millions have trusted this amazing supplement for relief for over 20 years. It's made from the oil extract of green-lipped mussels that are sustainably farmed in the Marlborough Sounds of New Zealand, and it's not found in any other product or from any other source.
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1: That. Yeah, thank you. Now, isn't it amazing that this small, easy-to-swallow soft gel can make such a huge difference in your life? It's truly one of a kind. 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
7: Hey, Blair, can we get something for social?
1: Absolutely, let's do it. Just one second, though. Listen, while we try to work our magic here, check out these amazing results from some of our Omega XL family. All right, what you got? So, the next time you try Omega XL,
8: My name is Hassan Omar. I was in the military from 1987 to 1997, so 10 years. The military was fun, but I was a very active, physically demanding lifestyle, a lot of moving heavy things around, which is cool when you're in your 20s. When I got older, I started to feel the effects of it, which means like my knees, my lower back, my shoulders. If I'm like working out in the yard or I'm exercising, I will feel the effects. I can't do all the things I want to do. Can't lift as much weights, you know, as I want to. Can't run as far as I used to or as fast as I used to. If I work too intensely, like squats or something like that, my lower back would hurt and I wouldn't want to do anything. Most men, we just grunt and bear it. Since I started taking Omega XL, I noticed that I could work out longer. Also, like it's a little bit more mental clarity, and I was able to focus on exercising, also focus on my work. And when I woke up in the morning, I wasn't feeling sore, which is really great. I didn't expect that. So now I can do more squats. I can do my curls. I can do my dumbbell presses. I can do my shoulder shrugs, all those things. Everything just feels better, and when I go home and go to sleep at night, I know that I'm going to be able to rest, because in the morning, I'm not going to have all that stiffness and aching that I used to have. When I have pain, I don't have energy, and Omega XL really made a difference.
9: Hi, I'm Joan. I'm a mother of 5 and a grandmother of 7, and I never stop moving. I'm lucky to have friends that were still very close from high school. The one friend we have is Sherry. We go back a long way.
10: We kept up as adult women after we graduated, had babies. We've been friends for a long time.
9: As we were aging, that we wanted to stay in good shape. So the only way to do that is to keep busy, right? And so we said, how about a walking club? It gave us a chance to be together, to recap all of our happy memories and have fun talking to one another again. And
10: it's just fodder for continuing our relationships.
9: So before Omega XL, I was finding it very difficult to move like I wanted to move. I had a lot of joint pain, stiffness, and that slowed me down.
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9: 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With Omega XL, we can really expand our walks, and we can walk longer and spend more time together, and it doesn't hurt at all.
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1: I love the roar of the ocean and the sounds of the seabirds. But sadly, for too long, I couldn't hear them very well. The sounds were muffled. I knew I had lost some of my hearing, but I was too embarrassed to admit it to anyone, and too proud to do anything about it. And that was a mistake that I corrected when I called Audion. For only $98, I can now hear the sounds of the ocean again. 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
2: I just want to live my life again the way it was before hearing loss.
3: 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I know how that might sound, but it's true.
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1: So let's get right to it. The number one reason most people love their Audion hearing aids is the sound. They're absolutely incredible because it sounds the way you should be hearing, the way you used to hear, crystal clear. You'll never miss a word again. No more. Could you say that again? No more. Turn up the TV. No more. 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
1: What do you think people look for when they're thinking about buying a hearing aid? Price, of course. And it's no surprise that the big brand name companies charge big bucks. It's not uncommon for them to charge $5,000, $6,000, even $7,000. And in this economy, who can afford that? And since insurance usually doesn't cover hearing aids, that's an awful lot of money out of pocket. But Audion believes hearing shouldn't have to be a luxury. That's why they developed a high-performance hearing aid for a price that's hard to believe. How does $98 sound to you? When you buy a $5,000 hearing aid, most of the price tag isn't actually for the hearing aid itself, but it pays for sales commissions, office costs, and doctor fees. Not to mention the multi-million dollar ad campaigns from expensive ad agencies. Audion, on the other hand, has cut out the middleman, putting the savings right back in your pocket. You see, it's pretty simple. When the big companies pay doctors and audiologists, you pay for them. 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
1: I used to get so depressed, and now that I have my hearing back, I'm really enjoying my life again.
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4: So let's get right to it. 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No more. Could you say that again? No more. Turn up the TV. No more. You're speaking too softly.
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1: Audion hearing aids are nearly invisible with crystal clear sound. 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But don't listen to me. 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
6: Thanks to Audion, they're only $98 a pair.
0: All I know is that these $98 hearing aids work, as well as my ultra expensive ones.
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0: Yeah.
7: Well, all that's different now, that I have my Audion hearing aids.
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7: For only $98, I'm going to the movies again.
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1: What do you think people look for when they're thinking about buying a hearing aid? Price, of course. And it's no surprise that the big brand name companies charge big bucks. It's not uncommon for them to charge $5,000, $6,000, even $7,000. And in this economy, who can afford that? And since insurance usually doesn't cover hearing aids, that's an awful lot of money out of pocket. But Audion believes hearing shouldn't have to be a luxury. That's why they developed a high-performance hearing aid for a price that's hard to believe. How does $98 sound to you? When you buy a $5,000 hearing aid, most of the price tag isn't actually for the hearing aid itself. But it pays for sales commissions, office costs, and doctor fees. Not to mention the multi-million dollar ad campaigns from expensive ad agencies. Audion, on the other hand, has cut out the middleman, putting the savings right back in your pocket. You see, it's pretty simple. When the big companies pay doctors and audiologists, you pay for them. With Audion, you can order them right over the phone, so you're not paying for hearing tests or doctor visits, and you're not paying for some store in the mall.
8: Picked up the phone, made the call, and they showed up on my doorstep.
1: And right now, Audion is making it so easy by offering them for only $98. 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So call the number on your screen right now.
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4: I just want to live my life again the way it was before hearing loss.
2: My doctor told me that hearing loss can lead to dementia, so that night, I called to order my Audion hearing aids. This might sound crazy, but since I've been using them, I don't feel as tired. I know how that might sound, but it's true.
7: I would love hearing my wife say she loves me again.
0: I used to get so depressed, and now that I have my hearing back, I'm really enjoying my life again.
2: They made hearing aids for all of us. Oh,
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2: I think I paid $98 for them.
0: Yeah.
2: So now anyone can afford them.
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1: 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So if you ever have any questions or concerns, Audion will be right there for you.
3: Call 1-833-632-0454.
1: So let's get right to it. The number one reason most people love their Audion hearing aids is the sound. They're absolutely incredible because it sounds the way you should be hearing, the way you used to hear, crystal clear. You'll never miss a word again. No more, could you say that again? No more, turn up the TV. No more, you're speaking too softly.
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0: Hi, I'm Mary, and welcome to Christian Faith Publishing. 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We take you from manuscript to the bookstore and online. There's a lot to do to publish a book, but your work is pretty much done once you send us your manuscript for review. If approved, let us do the work. As a Christian publisher, we review and publish all categories of books from authors just like you. It doesn't necessarily have to be Bible-based or even with a Christian theme. We're here for the author, any author, who wants to work with a moral, upstanding, and ethical company and wants to be treated as we all should be. If your book is accepted by us, you'll get the white glove treatment from day one. We understand that your labor for the written word is more than a book. It's unique, personal, and was likely written with a dutiful higher purpose to spread the word. We are looking to publish books with positive content in all genres. This is why we partner with our authors to provide them freedom and flexibility to write what they feel. Interested in learning more? Well, besides watching this, you can call the number on your screen today and we'll send you a free publishing kit that will provide you tips on what to expect and how the publishing process works. Call now!
1: Many authors often wonder what the phrase self-publishing really means. Well, not too long ago, the only way for an author to get their work published was to beg one of the large New York publishing houses to look at their work. The success rate was not great. Most publishing houses would reject your manuscript, shred it, and fail to respond to you. These large New York publishing houses held all of the cards. Without their clout and connections, an author could never get their book into bookstores. Luckily, Amazon and Apple, as well as new technology called print on demand, leveled that playing field and took away the iron-fisted grip the New York publishing houses held on the industry. Unlike the old days, now any author who has written a book can decide for themselves whether to publish that book or not. No more begging and pleading with publishing houses that would treat you rudely. Through our distribution partnership with Amazon, Apple, and Audible, Christian Faith Publishing can publish physical copies, ebooks, or audiobooks for our authors. We compete on all the same platforms as the large New York publishing houses. Any author is free to submit their manuscript to Christian Faith Publishing. We'll give every manuscript fair attention and the review that it deserves. We may not accept your manuscript, especially if it does not align with our Christian values, but we do promise to review it and notify you regarding our decision.
0: In the next few minutes, you're going to meet authors just like you who have published their books with Christian Faith Publishing. You'll also learn about the publishing process and how we help our authors complete their publishing journey successfully. That's right, you'll get an insider's look at the path each of these authors took, why they did it, and ultimately their experience in working with us, from editing, copywriting, to cover design, illustrations, and getting their books sold. You'll learn from them how they achieved their success and tips for how you can accomplish the same thing. You don't have to believe me. Let's hear from these Christian Faith authors.
2: My inspiration for this book was when I was six, I couldn't read. So I wanted to give a six-year-old a chance to read a book that they may learn to like to read. The best thing about Christian Faith Publishing is they care about my book. I described on my portal how my cover should look. I described it how, and they did exactly how I described it. It was exactly how I described it. It was just, they're so talented. They can do anything. We're all writers, but until you're, I think once you get published, I guess, then you're an author, but we're all writers in our own way.
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0: Interesting, right? There's a lot to do, but you've done the hard work. Just listen to this author.
7: I was really happy about publishing my first book by seeing my work that I've been working on for a culmination of years finally to completion and being published. I was on a faithful journey, and Christian Faith Publishing met the core values that I was looking for. I think that they're very grounded and rooted in Christian faith. Their principles show that throughout their work. They had a good revenue share model. I felt it was fair. After publishing my book, I really felt like I had achieve the goals that I set out to do. I, by trade, am an artist, so I am a content creator. I'm a survivor, so I got my inspiration off my own story, a story of survival and tenacity, but also a story that would bring me back to my core roots. That story supports my work forever, and it's, as someone best said to me, it's like my shadow in the wind.
0: Here's something you should know. Did you know that in the most recent year for which full figures are available, over 675 million print books were sold in the U.S.? That's more than two books for every man, woman, and child in the U.S. per year. Amazing! Remember, if you're ready with a manuscript and want to discover if your book will be accepted by us to be published, the first step is to call us for a free publishing kit. Did you know that CFP handles the editing, page design and layout, cover design, distribution, promotion, and royalty management for your book? We do it all for you. But first, you have to submit your manuscript for our peer review of your book. If it's accepted, we do the rest. But what do all of these services mean to you? Take a deeper look at how we take editing, cover design, promotion, and royalties seriously at Christian Faith Publishing. Let's watch and listen to some of the details that make CFP the publisher of choice for most Christian authors across the country. First, there's the copy editing process. Take a look.
1: A good book needs a good edit, plain and simple. 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The designer deals with a number of components of design that improve the overall appearance of the printed page. Our team of professional designers will consider the overall nature of your book's content, genre, and audience, and work with you to transform your manuscript into a high-quality finished book.
0: 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But here's where a lot of authors need help. Cover design. Now, this is really important and interesting.
1: The old saying, don't judge a book by its cover, is nice in theory, but guess what? 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Our team is here to take your vision and your input and create a visually pleasing book cover specifically for your genre and market. Our designers will work through several revisions until we receive 100% of your approval. A book is created more times than not to create an emotional experience for readers, and therefore the cover needs to create that same emotional experience visually that will delight, move, engage, and perhaps even elevate your readers. Our designers work with our editors in order to gain knowledge of the plot of your book, the tone of the writing, in order to get as much detail as possible so your cover design matches your book's content. In speaking with children's book authors, one of the most common questions is regarding illustrations. And that's great because it's one of the most important aspects of a children's book. I cannot emphasize enough how important a great illustration concept and illustrator are to a book's success. Again, at this time, you have no clue how many books you're going to sell, and neither do we. It's obviously an impossible question to answer at this stage, but what I can tell you is that your book's cover and illustrations play a critical role in the book's overall success. Just think about it. You have a mere few seconds to grab someone's attention. Illustrations and images are seen first, before text. So it is important to have high-quality illustrations that convey the story and grab onlookers' attention as your book sits in a sea of competition. Custom illustrations boost your book's identity with your personality. The goal here is to be creative, be unique, be original, and put forth the best product you can. Remember, your name is on the cover. Take as much pride in what it looks like as you did writing it. The great news is that every author publishing with Christian Faith Publishing who needs illustrations will work with one of our many talented illustrators to bring their story to life. We deliver unique, one-of-a-kind custom illustrations created specifically to the author's approval. Our illustrators meet a wide variety of styles, and our process is layered and detailed in order to assure the author's satisfaction. If you decide to partner with Christian Faith Publishing, you will receive a sample illustration to be sure you're happy with the overall style and technique of the illustrator. After you have approved your sample, your illustrator will create a black and white storyboard for you to review. This will allow you to see how your text aligns to each and every illustration. Just like a manuscript, illustration development is extremely important. We want you to be sure that characters and scenes match along with the storyline. Once you have approved your storyboard, the final step is full colorization. This is the most rewarding step because these professional illustrators bring the book to life. Overall, Christian Faith Publishing walks hand in hand with you through the process. We painstakingly pay attention to every detail, leave no stone unturned in order to deliver the absolute best illustrations for you and your manuscript.
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2: I really want to thank Christian Faith Publishing Company for publishing my book, giving me this platform to tell my story of how God is working through people and for redemption. That's what the story is about, redemption. So thank you for doing that for me. After I published my book, I felt relieved that I have accomplished something. I set a goal, put it on my vision board, and I did it with God's help.
0: Perhaps the smartest decision these authors made was to contact CFP. We take all authors through the publishing process, from the infancy of editing to copywriting, securing ISBN numbers, creating illustrations, production, sales, and distribution, along with the promotion of your book. And you have 100% ownership of your book. Christian Faith helps all authors and has its own who's who of authors that have published with us too. From Veronica Campbell Brown, Olympic sprinter and winner of 8 Olympic medals and 5 world titles, along with Creflo Dollar, a world-renowned Bible teacher, best-selling author and speaker with hundreds of books, CDs, and DVDs in distribution worldwide. His award-winning television show, Changing Your World, is broadcast across 6 continents. So many others have published with CFP, including Dr. Carol Swain, who along with Steve Fiesel wrote Abduction. But all of our authors took the first step by requesting a free publishing kit. You can too. Call the number here and we'll rush one out to you. Here's an interesting publishing fact. Did you know that the global book printing market is anticipated to reach values of around $49 billion by 2024? So right now, I want to give you an inside peek into the inner workings of Christian Faith Publishing to let you have an inside look of how we publish books every day for authors just like you. Discover how hard our family of dedicated publishers, coordinators, editors, designers, layout artists, royalty experts, and more work for you when you become an author with us. Remember, our publishing coordinators will walk you through all of these steps, like we do for every author that publishes with us. Take a peek.
8: 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Upon first receiving your manuscript, our editing department will thoroughly review your work and make all necessary changes, which will then be presented to you for approval. After editing, our page designers will format your manuscript to the preferred size so that the interior of the book will be ready for print and ebook distribution. The next and perhaps most exciting step is the custom design of your cover. Based on your input, we will create an irresistible book cover to attract the attention of your target audience. Thousands of press releases will also be distributed to make the public more aware of the newly released book and to further attract media attention. These are just a few of the many intricacies we manage on behalf of our authors when bringing a new title to market. We hope you can visit us soon. May God bless you.
0: Incredible, right? 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
9: Oh, it was amazing from start to finish. It was just organized. Everything was laid out. I knew exactly what was expected of me at every point. 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And I could not have had a better person. I don't even remember a time when I called her and she didn't pick up. 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
1: 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Hard copy distribution and finance is equally as simple. The largest wholesale distributor of books in the world is a company known as Ingram. Ingram also has a specialty Christian subsidiary known as Spring Arbor. Christian Faith Publishing is a member of the Ingram and Spring Arbor network, thus we have the ability to sell our authors' hard copy books through the entire network, which includes essentially all big and small bookstores throughout North America, as well as through Amazon's worldwide print distribution marketplace. So once we list one of the author's books in the Ingram and Spring Arbor catalog, that book is essentially available at any bookstore in North America and through Amazon around the world. It is up to each individual bookstore as to whether they will carry your book in stock or instead make it available for order. But one thing is for sure, your book will be available everywhere.
0: The simple truth is that you, as the author, need to be involved in selling your book. You need to go to book signings, use social media, or your friends to help. However, at Christian Faith, we will help you with promotions and press releases. Here's how.
1: There are several ways in which Christian Faith Publishing promotes and publicizes the new books of our authors to the masses. When thinking about how to get the word out about a new book, it's important to remember that new books are promoted. They're not advertised. This is an important distinction. You rarely, if ever, see an advertisement for a new book. Just think back. Have you ever seen an ad for a new book on a billboard, at the movies, or on television? No, because such media are inefficient for promoting a new book. The best way to spread the word and gain awareness about a new book is by using the same methods that famous authors do: newspapers and web articles about your book. To obtain useful press coverage, such as newspaper and web articles being written about you and your book, all industry professionals agree that press releases are the way to go. So just what is a press release and how does it work? A press release is a professionally drafted article written about you and your book by your publisher's publicity team. 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Each press release is submitted to hundreds, if not thousands, of media outlets and contains a story about the author, the book itself, and the many outlets through which the book can be purchased. When a particular media outlet publishes one of our press releases, the goal is to drive readers of the article to purchase the book being written about. A successful press release campaign is a key element to publishing a new book. In the end, though, the success of any new book depends not just upon the efforts that we put into it as your publisher, but also the efforts that you as the author put into it. No one is a better cheerleader for your book than you. Your hard work combined with our efforts form the perfect partnership needed to give any new book a chance.
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0: Every year, millions of seniors will fall. The most common location for falls? The bathroom. Thousands of seniors are injured just trying to take a bath, and many of these falls are life-altering. Hospital stays and often weeks of rehab, and sometimes they'll have to move into assisted living centers or nursing homes.
1: I don't want to move into an assisted living center.
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0: The average cost of a nursing home is $110,000 a year and can climb to over $130,000 if you want a private room. And the average cost of assisted living, over $50,000 a year. So a walk-in tub is a very, very inexpensive alternative.
3: Walk-in tubs are designed to be easy to get in and out of. Safety features include low thresholds, wider doors, handrails, and slip-resistant floors.
0: 9 out of 10 seniors say they want to live in their homes as long as possible, but nearly 80% say they'll need to modify bathrooms in order to remain independent and safe.
1: Most of us want to stay in our homes as long as possible.
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0: 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And sometimes they'll have to move into assisted living centers or nursing homes. The average cost of a nursing home is $110,000 a year and can climb to over $130,000 if you want a private room. So a walk-in tub is a very, very inexpensive alternative.
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0: 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Thousands of seniors are injured just trying to take a bath, and many of these falls are life-altering.

0: suffering, hospital stays, and often weeks of rehab. And sometimes they'll have to move into assisted living centers or nursing homes.
1: I don't want to move into an assisted living center.
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0: The average cost of a nursing home is $110,000 a year and can climb to over $130,000 if you want a private room. And the average cost of assisted living, over $50,000 a year. So a walk-in tub is a very, very inexpensive alternative. Walk-in tubs are designed to be easy to get in and out of. Safety features include low thresholds, wider doors, handrails, and slip-resistant floors. 9 out of 10 seniors say they want to live in their homes as long as possible, but nearly 80% say they'll need to modify bathrooms in order to remain independent and safe.
1: Most of us want to stay in our homes as long as possible.
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30: Hello, I'm Brian Allen. Welcome to our show. Let me ask all of you watching at home a question. How many of you honestly get enough physical activity on a daily basis? Now, how many of you spend way too many hours a day sitting inactively? My guess is many of you do. Whether it's because you feel discomfort while walking, maybe you lack mobility because of poor balance, stiff joints, and weak legs. Or perhaps we've fallen into the bad habit of leading a sedentary lifestyle. Or because of your job, you probably sit inactively way too many hours a day. Let's face it, we all do. Leading a sedentary, inactive lifestyle is terrible for your health. And standing in place for hours can be just as bad. it's time to add some extra steps to your day. Introducing Ellipse by Legsercise, the automatic seated exerciser that strengthens your legs, increases your mobility, and boosts your circulation without physical strain or impact. Stay tuned and you'll see and hear how easy it is to exercise with Ellipse while watching TV, talking on the phone, or while you work.
0: I had both knee surgery and hip surgery in the last 4 years. While at rehab, my therapist recommended Ellipse as a way to get some extra movement at home and supplement what I was doing with him. He also explained that increased circulation in my legs could assist in the healing process. I was willing to give anything a try that could help speed up my recovery. Ellipse helped so much. The ability to continue my therapy whenever I wanted in the safety and comfort of my own home. It was a blessing. Ellipse is so smooth, so easy on my joints. My legs are stronger. My joints are no longer stiff. I can walk without pain. My mobility is as good as it was 20 years ago. My therapist is so proud of me.
1: I spend 8 or 9 hours a day sitting at my desk, and I had been looking for a way to get some movement and some exercise while working for a long time. Now, the problem is most normal exercisers or peddlers, they force you to focus on the exercise, not stopping, and that just wouldn't allow me to concentrate on my work. When I saw Ellipse online and realized it provided motorized motion to keep your legs moving, I knew it was exactly what I needed. Ellipse fits perfectly under my desk, and it is so quiet that none of my coworkers even know I'm using it because it moves my legs for me and I can focus on my work. I'm getting a workout every day, and because it raises my legs, now my lower back doesn't hurt anymore, and I feel energetic when I get home.
29: My clients use it after the recovery phase, all the way through the end of therapy, and most continue using it after that. Being able to supplement their treatment at home results in less setbacks and better therapy completion rates. Because of Ellipse, they are better able to handle my sessions because they are stronger, have more range of motion, and flexibility. An 80-year-old recovering from hip or knee surgery can easily use Ellipse on speed 1, and a 30-year-old coming back from a sports injury can use it on speed 3, and both are getting exactly what they need.
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2: Before, when I used to take care of the grandkids, I was pretty active. But now that they've gotten older, I admit I sit way more than I should. I was suffering from poor circulation, and most of the days my legs were uncomfortably swollen. My doctor was always on me to be more active. My daughter bought me Ellipse. I was skeptical at first, but because it was a gift from her, I knew I had to give it a chance. Right away, I could tell that Ellipse was going to be a huge help. After my first use, I could see that my legs were not as swollen. I could feel that my usually cold legs were getting warmer, and I could feel that my circulation was improving. My legs felt great, and my doctor was really, really happy. 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It's so smooth. There's no strain and no impact at all.
26: My whole life, I've been working with my hands, which means I work with my back too. So I've been dealing with occasional back pain my entire life. And as I've gotten older, my knees are becoming an issue too. My knees have always been stiff. 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
30: 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Just like taking vitamin supplements in your diet, Ellipse complements any activity you are already doing. Don't be fooled by foreign sellers with horrible customer support that sell poor quality imitations that fall apart in a few weeks, provide minimal range of motion, and harsh, jarring movements that are hard on your joints. Ellipse has a 46% larger rotational diameter than any other motorized seated leg mover in the world. This provides more exercise and greater range of motion, plus ultra smooth movement that's safe, super low impact, and makes your legs feel great. And its premium quality ensures that you'll be able to enjoy your Ellipse for many years.
25: After I retired and stopped working, I managed to stay busy for the first couple of weeks, maybe a month. But eventually I was spending my whole day sitting on the couch and leading a very sedentary lifestyle. So being inactive became part of my daily routine, and it didn't take long before I started feeling the negative effects of inactivity on my mobility. My legs felt weaker and my balance had deteriorated, and when I wanted to walk, I wasn't the same anymore. It was harder. I saw Ellipse on Facebook and hoped it could help me get back to the way I was. So I bought it. Ellipse was exactly what I needed. Now my legs feel stronger. I have less stiffness and more flexibility. I have better balance, and it increased my mobility. Ellipse gave me back what I had lost, and I feel great about that.
27: 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I also try to eat healthy, take vitamins and minerals to complement my diet. When I saw Ellipse on Instagram, I immediately realized I can add extra steps to my day. I could supplement my exercise routine while I'm sitting at home. Now I'm active. While doing some work at home, or it's cold, raining, or late at night. I burn extra calories. I feel my muscles working, it's relaxing, and my legs feel great.
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30: After about 2 years of using Legsercise Pro and going for walks again, I felt like I could do more. The Pro started to feel too easy.
28: Because we participated in the original Legsercise commercial, I kept in contact with the people at Legsercise. One day, I decided to call and find out if they have anything new that was a step up from the Legsercise Pro.
30: And that's when we were introduced to Ellipse. I got one before it was even available for sale. Again, it was exactly what I needed. It feels like a workout, like I'm challenging myself, but it's still super easy on my joints with no impact whatsoever. Now I can walk longer than before. I feel stronger.
28: Even I decided to try it. At the office, I spent all day walking around, talking to my coworkers, but working from home was limiting the amount of movement I was getting daily. I was sitting so many hours a day, and my sciatica was really starting to bother me. Ellipse is perfect. I keep it under my desk all day, and it keeps my legs moving without even thinking about it. Ellipse is so quiet that when I'm doing my work, I forget I'm using it. Just having your feet on it keeps you in the right posture. I can feel the chair supporting my lower back. Now at the end of the day, my back feels great, my circulation is moving, I'm burning calories, and it makes me feel energetic.
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32: Hey everybody, welcome to the show. Thanks for being with us today. While crossing a sea of Galilee, Jesus and the disciples found themselves in the middle of a storm. And you know the story. The disciples were a little nervous and freaking out.
33: That's right. And when Jesus awoke, he quieted the wind and the waves. And this story can teach us a lot about the storms in our own lives and how the Lord responds. Here's Ashley with more of the story on the waters where it all took place.
34: I am currently sailing on the Sea of Galilee. Yes, the very Sea of Galilee in Israel that Jesus and his disciples sailed on. And as I'm in this boat, I'm just reminded of the scripture, the story that we read in Mark 4, where a storm comes upon the disciples as they're sailing to get to the other side, and Jesus calms the storm. Let me read you the scripture really quick. As evening came, Jesus says to his disciples, "Let's cross to the other side of the lake." So they took Jesus in the boat and started out, leaving the crowds behind, although other boats followed. But soon a fierce storm came up. High waves were breaking into the boat and it began to fill with water. Jesus was sleeping at the back of the boat with his head on a cushion. The disciples woke him up shouting, "Teacher, don't you care that we're going to drown?" When Jesus woke up, he rebuked the wind and said to the waves, "Silence, be still." And suddenly the wind stopped and there was a great calm. Then he asked them, "Why are you afraid? Do you still have no faith?" The disciples were absolutely terrified. They said, "Who is this man?" They asked each other and said, "Even the wind and the waves obey him." When I think about this scripture, first of all, it kind of makes me laugh. I think about the disciples freaking out. There's a storm. They're literally about to sink into the middle of the sea and drown. And Jesus is asleep. And they go to Jesus, and they don't just go to Jesus thinking, "Oh, we have to go to Jesus because he's going to save us." No, they go to him freaking out, saying, "Why aren't you freaking out? You're just chilling. You're sleeping in the back of the boat. We're about to die." And that's when he awakes and he calms the wind and the waves. And the disciples are freaked out. They're like, who is this guy? In that moment, they realize he's not just a teacher. He's not just a prophet. He is the Son of God. He is the Messiah. Even nature obeys his command. And it's because he is the Alpha and Omega. He is God in the flesh. He is the beginning and the end. When the storms come into your life, don't just look for a way out. Remember who is in the boat. God himself, Jesus, the King of Kings, the Lord of Lords. Let's not just look for a way out, but let's be reminded who is in the boat with us. Because when we realize God is with us, even in the middle of storms, even in the middle of chaos, God is with you. God sees you. He is with you in the storms, and you're going to make it through.
33: Amen, Ashley. Let me just first of all say how beautiful that was, that beautiful scene of her there on the Sea of Galilee. And I just think about the scripture, you know, that Jesus says that I am with you always. Life is filled with storms, Andrew. It's just a part of life. It is a part of life. But we've got to remember that even in the midst of the storms of life, Jesus is with us.
32: Yeah. And it's so valuable to look back, and when you're in the storm, mm-hmm. it becomes cliche, right, the term. But hey, that's from the scripture.
33: There is
32: a storm raging.
33: Yes.
32: To look back in your life, yes. where has the Lord and yeah. when has the Lord taken yeah. you through other trials
33: Absolutely.
32: And storms? Yeah. That can really build our faith. That's yeah. such a curious part of the word that Jesus is sleeping, isn't it? I mean, that's
33: and
32: a unique
33: so
32: detail.
33: Yeah.
32: I love the authenticity of the writers, too. Like, it, yeah. that detail is included, that Jesus yeah. was sleeping, resting.
33: And he's not anxious about it.
32: No.
33: Mm-mm, and, he's not and worried about it.
32: He questions them. Like, what? You know, why are you? I'm here, he's saying. I'm here.
33: And he's saying that to us today. Why are you anxious? Why are you worried? Didn't I tell you that I'm going to be with you? Didn't I tell you that we're going? He told them we're going to the other side, right? He'd already mm-hmm. told them that they're going to the other side, so... We're gonna make it out of this.
32: And that boat very well may have had some leftover bread from the feeding of the 5,000.
33: Yeah.
32: I mean, the
33: yeah.
32: evidence could be yeah. around them. That's kind of debated, but
33: it's
32: fascinating. 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
32: All right, everyone. Coming up, a New Age practitioner who thought she had found invincible living. Instead, she found a yoga teacher accused of running a cult. 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Stay with us.
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32: For Kara Seymour, yoga was her whole world until it wasn't. 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
17: In the New Age world, you are your own healer. So you are responsible for everything, for your healing, for your evolution. If you make sure that you're doing all these things, these practices, these rituals, these mantras, like in just the right kind of way, it's all gonna work out. And if it's not working out, you're not doing enough.
18: My whole world, my identity, my time, my energy was yoga. Yoga was at the center. I was teaching vinyasa yoga from 2004 to 2016. I truly felt that I was helping people in their lives, in their bodies, helping them to heal, helping them to overcome trauma. So many people were coming to me, not only to my classes, but coming to me just for support. And yeah, I felt needed. Beginning of 2017, I was in a bookstore. I'm standing in front of this book called Invincible Living, and it's a Kundalini yoga book, and it's by a Kundalini yoga teacher, Guru Jagat, who I had never heard of. I was so bored with vinyasa at the time that I was like, I was ready for weird. This seemed so spiritual. I mean, it seemed like the most spiritual of all the yogas. I wanted to meditate more. I wanted to chant more. I wanted to do more breath work. And in the vinyasa classes, those are just like sprinkled on top. But here it's like the nuts and bolts. From the outside, my life looked pretty good. I had this relationship. We owned land and a house. We were traveling a lot. I had this beautiful, incredible studio that was very successful on a worldly level. And yet, I was not at peace. At that point, I'm more dedicated to practicing on my own than ever before. You know, I'd do a healing, I'd do a training, I'd do these rituals and practices, and then I'm like right back to the resentment, the anger that's going on like inside. I was 12 years old when I found out that my dad was an alcoholic. And it was the day that my mom told me that my parents were getting divorced. My whole childhood, my dad was my person. You know, the way things were framed for us kids was like, this divorce is happening because your dad's an alcoholic. And so I'm thinking, you can't stop drinking to save our family? Part of me felt less important than alcohol. And I just didn't understand that. In the summer of 2020, I walked away from my relationship. And at that same time, all of this information started to come out about my personal Kundalini yoga teacher, Guru Jagat. I was like, what am I involved in? Like, what is happening? My daughter and I moved to North Carolina, and I kept teaching yoga online. And as the end of the year got closer and closer of 2023, I had this knowing that I was supposed to retire from my yoga career, like be done forever. What do I do? If I'm not teaching yoga, like, who am I? am I going to still be valuable? When I moved to North Carolina, I had one consistent prayer for myself from the beginning. I would meet one woman, and she'd bring me into an established community of friends. I meet this one woman. She invited me to this woman's circle, and it was going to be happening at the very beginning of the new year of 2024. Instantly, I'm feeling like very hopeful that these are the girlfriends I've been praying for. One of them pulls out a Bible, and I'm just convincing myself to try to stay open and relax because I was like tweaking out inside. So I just basically, I'm like, you ladies are awesome, but I just need you to know that I have never read the Bible. Like, I don't know anything about Jesus. That is the moment that like everything started to change for me. When I was sitting there while one of them's reading the Bible, I'm like 100% in confusion and resistance. All of a sudden, had this space for curiosity inside of me for Jesus that I've like never had. As the days went on, I just started to get more and more curious because every day I am hearing references

0: that I was after for so long in my New Age life. And it happened without me meditating, without me getting on my mat, without me doing anything except literally saying, I accept Jesus as my Lord and Savior. I'm getting ready to go visit my dad for the first time in 5 years. I'm gonna be away for 4 days, and I know that I'm not gonna go to yoga when I'm there. And because I was feeling so convicted around the practice, but not wanting to stop, I said to God, if you do not want me to be practicing yoga, and yoga is actually taking me away from knowing you more intimately, I need you to remove my desire to go once I get back home from this trip. My desire to go back to yoga was removed instantly. The night before I went to go visit, my mom called and told me that a mutual friend had just happened to share that my dad's been sober for a year. So my daughter and I went to stay with my dad and my stepmom. We are drinking coffee on his deck, and I just said, did you stop drinking? And he said, yeah, why? Like, it's no big deal, you know? I was like, that's a miracle. Like, that's amazing. My identity now is just a child of God. My life has become so much more simple and peaceful.
1: Kara's story is one of the most unique and compelling I've heard us share, because here is a woman who had a thriving business in the yoga industry, many, many clients, and they were going to her to find out how to have peace, how to have peace in life. And deep down, she began to understand she didn't have it herself, but she prayed bold prayers out of her curiosity about who Jesus was. It's like Nicodemus in the New Testament, the rabbi, the teacher of the law, who would go to see Jesus in the evenings at night under the cover of darkness because he was curious who Jesus was. And Kara's own curiosity led her to praying, okay, Lord, if this is not something you want in my life, take the desire away. And he did. And that happens for people who may pray about an addiction, something with drugs or alcohol. Lord, take this. The Lord has a very graceful yet powerful way of, when we give him permission, of coming into our life and changing things about who we are. And we find our identity in him. And Kara found true peace, the peace that surpasses understanding, when she really discovered the love Jesus has for her. If you'd like someone to pray for you, we have people who will answer your call and would love to pray with you. You can give us a call, 1-800-700-7000. And I just want to tell you today, if you're maybe interested in who Jesus is, just spend some time in the New Testament, maybe the Gospel of John or Mark, and just you'll encounter the God who loves you. Amen. Charlene?
2: 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Beautiful. 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
9: This story is an amazing answer to prayer. Sickle cell anemia is a horrible disease. It deprives the body of oxygen, pressure builds up in the lungs, and many people die from it. But not Braxton Hubbard. He is a walking miracle.
10: I remember him saying, "Prepare yourself and your son for a life of living hell." The emergency room doctor told me that. Why would he say something like that? But, you know, fast forward to now, he was telling the truth.
11: In 1982, Linda Hubbard learned of her firstborn son Brandon's diagnosis of sickle cell anemia, a genetic disease that causes sudden, debilitating pain and weakness. 11 years later, her third child, Braxton, was born with the disease also.
10: That's the worst part about it, to see your child have excruciating pain.
12: Walking through the house, crouched down, holding my stomach because I'm in pain in my stomach.
10: And there's nothing really you can do about it but try to take them to the hospital, and sometimes that doesn't even make the pain go away completely.
11: Both Brandon and Braxton were absent from school for months due to long hospitalizations. Linda had little support from her husband, and eventually he abandoned the family altogether. Braxton looked to his older brother for guidance.
12: My brother handled it very well. He was a person that was very, very strong. So that's how I took on that persona. I was strong. I would just take the pain just like he did because he was my hero.
11: In 2009, the Hubbard family was devastated when Brandon, 27, died unexpectedly from the disease. Braxton was 16.
10: It was a shock. That was the most pain I've ever, like, had to endure in my life and not know what to do with it.
12: When my brother died, I knew that I was going to suffer that same fate. Because if my hero, who I look at as being stronger than me, cannot beat this illness, I knew that I couldn't.
11: Braxton experienced 6 to 8 pain crises per year, with several requiring IV therapy and blood transfusions, landing him in the ICU and clergy summoned because he was close to death. Church was a lifeline for them.
12: That was the only thing I had. I had nothing but darkness in my life. The only light I really had was the church.
11: At church, Braxton became friends with Jim Murdo, who prayed for him. And through Braxton, Jim learned about sickle cell anemia.
13: And I walked down to his room and I peered into the room. It was kind of dark. And there he was, and there, he was groaning. And I walked back down to the nurse's station. I said, excuse me, miss, you know that the young man down there is in horrible pain? She said, he is presently on the highest dosage of morphine that we're allowed to give anybody.
14: Braxton attended a men's Bible study with Jim, grew in his faith, and was encouraged to fight the disease. The group dubbed it Goliath. Braxton, they called David.
12: Having Jim in my life has helped me grow spiritually. He would tell me all the time that I'm going to slay Goliath one day. He said he doesn't know how it's going to happen, but it's going to happen.
13: It's one thing to pray and say, okay, bud, we're with you, man. We're going to believe. But there was just more to it to me. I had to get in there and help him somehow.
14: In 2018, Braxton met with his doctor about a clinical trial to treat the disease, but there were risks.
12: She was telling me how she could heal me of this disease. And I was in awe. I was in shock because all my life I thought I was going to die from this disease. I had faith, but that doubt was still there. But when I heard that, I couldn't believe it.
14: Braxton agreed. And during the year-long gene therapy procedure, he lost 40 pounds. In the end, it was a success. And with Jim's help, Braxton recovered.
12: After we're done walking, and we would do push-ups.
14: Braxton claimed he's the victor.
12: Of course.
13: Well, we can settle that.
12: He's 50 years older than me.
14: Today, Braxton is flourishing. He's taking college classes and hoping to bring help to others suffering with sickle cell. His friendship with Jim continues to deepen. And like David, Braxton did slay Goliath.
12: The last time I had a pain crisis was back in 2018.
15: It was bittersweet, though, because I wish that my other son could have had the gene therapy as well. I'm happy for Braxton, and I thank God every day, literally, that he doesn't deal with sickle cell anymore.
13: And I think that doors will open to that place where the Lord will use him. Not only talk about how this disease devastates families and individuals, but also the healing power of this living God wants us to be in health and prosper as our soul prospers.
12: Why would I worry? Why would I worry for the rest of my life? God has done something tremendous in my life. I give it to God, and I just live my life day by day thanking him because I know he has me.
16: Wow, what a powerful, powerful testimony. And truly, the living God is at work in Braxton's life. And you know, he talked about so many things. He talked about fear. He talked about doubt. I mean, can you imagine his mom when she heard the doctor say, prepare for a living hell? And then to lose one son to this dreadful disease and to worry about your other son. But Braxton, God answered prayer. And that's what God does. He answers prayer. God is the same God yesterday, today, and forever. He's the same God who gave David the strength and the power and the anointing to slay Goliath. He's the same God who slayed this disease in Braxton's life. And he's the same God who wants to step into the arena of whatever circumstance that you're in and slay whatever giant you're faced with today. Andrew and I are going to take a moment right now to pray for your needs. We pray that your faith is at a level right now where you're saying, God, I believe you for the impossible. I believe that you can step into this situation and slay this giant because I trust in you, the living God. Andrew and I, let's pray right now. Father, in the name of Jesus, we just bless you, Father. We bless you because you are God alone. You are higher than any disease, greater than any pain or problem. You are on your throne, and you, Lord God, hear the cries of your children today. We thank you for stepping into their circumstances, Lord God. Someone who is battling Alzheimer's, God is stepping into that situation right now. Father, we thank you for showing yourself strong and mighty as the God you are in these circumstances today. In the name of Jesus.
17: Amen.
16: Thank you, Lord. Amen. Amen. Well, here is a word from Jeremiah 29, verse 12. Then you will call on me and come and pray to me, and I will listen to you. God bless you.

0: In 1798, President Adams wrote in a letter that our Constitution was made only for a moral and religious people. He went on to argue it's wholly inadequate to the government of any other. And just before Adams assumed the presidency in his farewell address in 1796, President Washington said, "Of all the dispositions and habits which lead to political prosperity, religion and morality are indispensable supports." Welcome to Faith and Culture. I'm your host, Trey Goins Phillips. And in our increasingly relativistic culture, can the U.S. continue to thrive? That's the question at the center of Tim Gagline's latest book, What Really Matters, Restoring a Legacy of Faith, Family, and Freedom. Tim, it's great to have you with us today.
1: Trey, it's great to be with you, and thanks for having me as a guest.
0: Absolutely. Look, you come at this from a very unique vantage point. As someone who's been in the room with some of the nation's most significant leaders over the years, why did you decide to put this book together on our country's 250th anniversary?
1: Well, as one of Focus on the Family's vice president, I'm the person who shepherds our Washington, D.C. office and have lived and worked here for almost 40 years, 10 years in the Senate, 8 years at the White House, and the last 18 plus at Focus on the Family. And in the academic year, Trey, I am out and about a lot. It's common for me to be on a different college campus every week or every other week during the academic year. Harvard, Princeton, Yale, Cornell, Liberty, Regent, Hillsdale, Grove City, the complete gamut. And a couple of years ago, I was preparing What Really Matters, this new book. And I was at a very well-known, small, private, elite liberal arts college in New England. And after I spoke, a young woman said to me, "Mr. Gagline, I think I agree with most of what you said, but," she said, "I have a question." She said, "Why in Washington, D.C. does it seem to a lot of us that the political class spends virtually no time talking about what really matters?" And I thought to myself, that is the perfect book. Because we are in our 250th year. You know, the Spanish, the British, the Italians, God bless them. But Trey, they don't know when they were born. We were born at about 3 o'clock in the afternoon on July 4th, 1776. And if we want to have a serious discussion about what kind of a country we want in the next 250 years, it's time that we focus like a laser beam as a country, culture, and civilization on what really matters: marriage, family, parenting, human life, religious liberty, parental rights. Those are the permanent things. And it's past due that we have this national conversation.
0: Well, I think it's easy to look at some of the things our country is dealing with. You just named a few of the top line issues that we ought to focus on. Do you believe that the trend line away from absolute moral truth on any number of those issues can be reversed?
1: I'll tell you, I am an inveterate optimist, but above all, as a Christian, I am a hopefulist. Christ is risen. And I believe that discouragement and despair is a sin, because I believe it negates the hope of Jesus Christ. And I believe that restoration, renewal, and reclamation is possible for us. And in fact, Trey, this may surprise some people, but what really matters, a golden part of the narrative, is I think we're actually in the early stages of a quiet revival. And I think particularly in the book, as you know, I focus like a laser beam on the rising generation of young American men. I mean, even in a time of the lowest marriage and fertility rates in all of American history, of a sudden, in this very important demographic, we're seeing a record number of conversions. We're seeing young men say that religion and faith is central to their lives. They want to be married. They want to have children. They do not want to miss the miracle and blessing of fatherhood. And so I think even in a mixed demographic, because I want to be candid, I mean, there are troubling signs in that same demographic as well. But on the other hand, there are silver linings that I think will last. They're foundational.
0: You mentioned starting to see a pendulum swing, a bit of a tidal shift in our country. When you started to see those signs of maybe things trending in the right direction, and what maybe is motivating some of that shift?
1: Well, I'm really honored by that question, because I believe, as you know from What Really Matters narrative, that 2010 is a very important year in all of American history, because 2010 is the year that the smartphone is introduced. And for all of the major benefits, blessings, promises of the smartphone, I think we have to ultimately conclude that it plays a central role in the not only the digital dislocation, the loneliness crisis, the dating recession. I write about all of those things. But it also, 2010 is the year in the introduction of the smartphone where we begin to see the incentivization of the decoupling of human relationships. You know, smartphones are very good at saying, stay in your silo, you know, build your friendships or relationships, but do it virtually. Think about dating by a series of swipes. And it seems to me, overwhelmingly, that the best empirical data, which I share at length in What Really Matters, argues something different, that we're made for relationships. We are not made for the swiping generation. And it seems to me that in the rising generation of young Americans, men and women, of a sudden, it's dawning on everybody that for all the blessing and benefits of smartphones, and as I said, I'm an inveterate optimist, so I'm not coming as crankshaft to say there's no blessings or benefits. There are, no doubt about it. But on the other hand, when it comes to the marriage crisis, the fertility crisis, these are the lowest marriage rates in all of American history, the lowest fertility rates in American history. We've simply got to address that. And in part, it really does begin with the digital generation. I think it's a central part of this national conversation, as I argue in the book.
0: What's the way forward in your mind? Because it doesn't seem like this degree of division that we've seen over the last decade or so over just a basic national identity is sustainable.
1: I feel very confident that every syllable of what you've just said, Trey, is absolutely the case. In fact, I think we are ripe for the kind of reclamation and revival that is ultimately built into these periods of isolation. And I think this is important to say, because it's common, isn't it, for people to say we've never been this polarized. But that really is not the case. We were deeply polarized in the era of the American Revolution. We were deeply polarized in the era of the Civil War. We were deeply polarized in the moral and social revolution of the 1960s and 70s. What's different about this is a very aggressive secularization that if you dare to speak out about your faith, you're going to be punished personally and professionally. And I think it's a good sign that millions of young Americans are saying, you know what? That's contradictory to the Constitution. It's contradictory to what matters in the United States of America. We don't live in Russia. We live in the land of the Bill of Rights. And I think as young people rediscover these first principles, the permanent things, the goodness of marriage, the goodness of babies, the goodness of children, I think increasingly young people are saying, wait a minute, I want to revisit what the culture says and probably take a counter cultural view. And I think it's happening by the millions.
0: Well, I want to dig into some of that data. But before that, we're going to fit in a quick break. Everybody stick with us. We'll be right back.
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4: It's satisfying to win games in the NFL, and I think ultimately knowing as a follower of Christ that our ultimate satisfaction comes from Christ. Football is an amazing game, but it's a terrible God. If we put all our identity in it, it'll let us down at times. And so continue to rely on Him. If it wasn't for Jesus, I wouldn't be where I am. But I just thank God that I'm not where I was before. And I just think that's the process of sanctification is an ongoing thing. It's just an ongoing process of wanting to become more like Christ. Just like the Word says, you know, if we draw near to God, He'll draw near to us. And when I start my day in the Word, and coming to work, I have a heavenly perspective in a way to impact somebody's life, to serve Him, to serve the kingdom. When adversity hits and it strikes in a game, it's easy to, you know, you can freak out and it could be something going wrong or something like that, but He really keeps me calm and steady throughout the game, day in and day out. That's the reason you're here, is to impact souls for the kingdom and to be a blessing to others.
0: Welcome back to Faith and Culture. We're joined by our guest today, Tim Gegline. Now, Tim, you cite a University of Chicago study in your book, What Really Matters, showing that marriage is the single greatest predictor of personal happiness. In fact, there's a 30-point swing between married and unmarried Americans. But why do you think that it has been so difficult to get that truth to resonate with the broader culture in America when the data is so clear?
1: Yeah. By the way, I love the idea of rhetoric versus reality. And it's nice, isn't it, to favor objective truth, because moral relativism is the absolute worst germination of the moral and social revolution of the 60s and 70s. And that kind of dictatorship of moral relativism has seeped down into the DNA, both of popular culture and of everyday American life. But I'm going to be very direct in answering you. The University of Virginia has done path-breaking research on precisely what you're asking about, not just the outcomes of a natural nuclear family, a married husband and wife who have their biological children together inside of marriage. And I have paid particularly close attention to the work of the sociologist Brad Wilcox. And Brad, looking at all of, and this is a big statement, all is a dangerous word, but Brad has looked at all of the best empirical data, and he has concluded that marital quality is far and away the absolute undisputed top predictor of life satisfaction in the United States. I was in a debate very recently, and one of my progressive interlocutors said, you know, how can you continue to make the case for marriage, family, parenting, et cetera, et cetera? And she said, that really is just a conservative shibboleth. I've never forgotten that. And I said, well, that's very interesting. I said, because in What Really Matters, I actually use data sets not from left or right, but I also predictably in What Really Matters, as you know, Trey, I actually go to one of the most prominent sociologists and economists in the United States, who is a progressive MIT economist, who is also a full professor at the University of Maryland, Melissa Kearney. She has done path-breaking research on two-parent families, and her conclusion is that two-parent families provide significant benefits for children on average, and that children from two-parent households objectively, overwhelmingly, have greater access to resources and opportunities along life's path. And what is particularly interesting to me, Trey, and you know, I think this is important, kind of a wink and nod, is that the best empirical data shows that even among progressive elites, who when the cameras are roaring and the lights are on, they seem to say every option is fine for kids. But when the cameras are not roaring and the lights are off, and you look empirically, which is to say objectively, how they live in their own lives, they tend to live like Focus on the Family supporters. They tend to get and stay married. They tend to have their children inside of marriage, and they focus like a laser beam on the moral ecology of the rising generation, namely their own children. They want them well-educated, and above all, they want highly limited use in young ages of smartphones. So I think that the digitally distracted, affluent, educated, progressive left, in their own sociology, their own home sociology, are very concurrent with the simpatico narrative of what really matters. And we welcome them, to what I say is the best thing in the way to raise young children.
0: Well, along those lines, one of the things that I found most fascinating in the book is you pointing out that across multiple demographics, the demographic we are most concerned with is boys and young men. And you describe what you call the gentleman gap in the book. So first tell us what that is and then why that matters.
1: Yeah, I'm really honored and pleased that you ask about this, the idea of a gentleman, because we all know that boys will become men, but not all men will become gentlemen. And one of my great heroes, Edmund Burke, famously said that the great achievement of Western civilization is the idea of Christianity and the evolution of the gentleman, a code of honor that is unbreakable, a code of honor that is rooted in all of the good things that make life worth living. And a central part of the idea of the gentleman is that you never, ever hurt a woman. And it's very interesting to me because in preparation for this book, I delved into the height of popular culture. And I was really astonished to find that the way in popular culture, not only that men are depicted, especially fathers, but I was very interested in the way in popular culture, the way that men relate to women. And very often it is completely and totally in opposition to the idea of even a broad definition of an honor code. So I think we need to reintroduce the idea of the gentleman. And one of the central aspects of this is the importance of fatherhood. We are suffering from a plague of fatherlessness, and it's important that when we discuss about the idea of the best way to raise boys, Dr. Dobson at Focus on the Family, his brilliant book, Bringing Up Boys, which I highly commend, and more timeless and matchless ever as good counsel and wisdom. I think it's very important that we say that a cornerstone of this unbreakable code of honor and a virtuous way of living is to be an excellent father, to be an excellent husband, and to pay attention to how you live your life in this regard. It really matters.
0: Tell us a little bit more. Give us a window into why it is that the nuclear family is under such attack, especially when, as you just said, so many of the people who constantly attack it go home to their nuclear families.
1: Yeah, the disjunction is jarring, isn't it? One of the men who I have most admired over the years, now deceased, but who was a highly influential, actually not a Republican, but a Democrat, and not a conservative, but a liberal, Daniel Patrick Moynihan. He always seemed to get the diagnosis right and maybe the votes in the Senate not right. That's my view. But what I really have been taken with is the writings that he was doing in the 1970s, 80s, and 90s on the family. And he concluded something, Trey, that I think fits in perfectly with what you've just asked about. Because his conclusion after a lifetime of studying the family was that marriage orients men and women toward the future. I love that. Pat Moynihan says that it asks them not just to commit to each other, but to plan, to earn, to save. And here he says to devote themselves to advancing their children's prospects. In other words, we have to focus like a laser beam on the rising generation of young Americans. We have got to pay attention in very important ways to the way that boys become men and girls become women. We have to be able to say that there are two sexes. We have to be able to say that masculinity and femininity really matter and that they are gifts. Yes, parenting is a good word, but even better words are mothering and fathering. And what do mothers and fathers uniquely bring to the raising of their children? This is not bad manners. This is just a good way of thinking about a wonderful way to form your family. And I'd like to share an anecdote because I know anecdotes are not data. But I think this fits in not only with what you just asked, Trey, but what you asked just a moment ago. And that is that I was speaking to a very large group of young people in Pasadena, California, a number of years ago. And I said in the middle of my remarks that my own father was my best friend and my hero. And just like you snap your fingers, it's like I had said one of George Carlin's dirty words. I thought, what had I said? And a young boy raised his hand. He said, you know, a lot of us in this room don't even know who our fathers are. And it struck me that this is a large, complex, continental nation. And just because in a subculture of like-minded people, we know people who are married with children, does not mean that there are not millions of boys and girls, young men, young women, who frankly have been raised in a sense of dysfunction, chaos, and unevenness. And I think we have to go tell a new generation the goodness of marriage and why it matters. Because very often in the culture we're in, there are young people who have no idea what we're talking about, or they associate marriage and mothers and fathers not with good role models or good ideas or good things, but with the opposite.
0: Yeah, absolutely. I agree with all of that, and think that it's so important that especially as Christians, we focus on the protection and the sanctity of the nuclear family. Look, everybody, we're going to fit in a quick break. We'll be right back with more Faith and Culture. Stick with us.
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0: Welcome back to Faith and Culture. We're talking with Tim Gagline. And Tim, I want to shift gears here and end our conversation on a high note. Look, I think there are a lot of things that we need to work on as a country and as a culture, and there are a lot of things as believers that we ought to be praying about. But I want to ask you, as we are in the 250th anniversary of our country, despite the things that we still need to work on, that we still need to improve, what is it that you're most proud of?
1: I'll tell you, I am most proud of the fact that as we round the corner to our 250th birthday, that it's not planned as a series of commemorations, that we are planning nationwide, coast to coast, from sea to shining sea, a series of massive celebrations. Because the Declaration of Independence, in the history of mankind, along with the United States Constitution, the latter written by James Madison when he wasn't even 40 years old. The former, the Declaration, written by Thomas Jefferson when he was barely 35 years old. They have stood the test of time. They have been the sentinels for the greatest idea of human liberation and freedom in the history of this planet. And I would argue strongly, Trey, that we do not confuse God and government, that salvation, as Chuck Colson has so eloquently written, will never arrive on Air Force One. But we have to say that in the history of the human race, only with the Holy Bible, that the Declaration of Independence and the Constitution together have been the most influential documents for good in the human experience. And I think as Americans, in the American experience, this is something to celebrate over and over again. The Declaration is an incredible achievement for all of mankind. And as Christians, we get to live in this remarkable country that I believe is ripe for restoration and renewal. That's really good news. And in my book, What Really Matters, I try to make this point over and over.
0: The book is What Really Matters, Restoring a Legacy of Faith, Family, and Freedom. And it's out now wherever you get your books. Tim Gegelein, thank you so much for being here.
1: A real honor and joy. Thank you so much, Trey.
0: Everybody, stick with us. We'll be right back to wrap up this week's episode.
12: I got out of my patrol car and I slipped.
19: I went from having a promising career as a neuroscientist to having a medical death sentence.
20: 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Do they happen today? Let's investigate.
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0: Hey there, welcome to Studio 5. We've got a great lineup in today's show, so let's jumpstart this thing with the rundown. Here's a look.
1: All the hurt that I've been feeling will go away.
0: Jeremy Rosato remembers his music journey and one major unexpected turn.
2: I sit with you and I cry. I feel the presence of the Holy Spirit here in this tour lot.
0: John Chisholm turns disappointment into a music community.
3: Nashville Christian Songwriters is the result of desperation.
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0: And the newest installment of Star Wars.
5: I like this kid.
0: We have those stories and this week's top five countdown. So let's get to it. At number five.
6: Nate was supposed to work through some of his quirks before we started filming.
0: Box office numbers are in, and a first-time filmmaker is finishing in the top five opening weekend. Wildly popular comedian Nate Bargatze stars in his first feature film. It's called Breadwinner. He plays a married father of three daughters, and he's the breadwinner as a salesman until his wife scores an invention and gets a deal on Shark Tank, and they trade places.
7: I love you guys.
8: Dad, the door is locked.
9: There's a window in the back, we'll crawl through that.
0: Nate shares what it was like to be on the set of the film versus being on stage.
10: You know, I come from stand-up, and so, like, we have no structure, really, in stand-up comedy. So I liked the structure of just where you had to be somewhere, and you're kind of constantly being told, go here, go here, go here. It kind of just helped.
11: Girls, don't argue in front of your mother.
12: What is that?
11: What?
12: Huh?
0: At number four. Lionsgate shares its first look at Mel Gibson's highly anticipated The Resurrection of the Christ, with news it will be releasing in two parts, beginning in 2027.
13: These films were originally slated to come out back to back, just 40 days apart. They are now going to come out one in 2027 and one in 2028.
0: More of the countdown is coming up in just a few moments. Jeremy Rosato, you may remember his voice from season 11 of American Idol or season 21 of The Voice. His music journey is certainly one to watch, and this week he's sharing his music and life moments with Studio 5.
1: If I wrote this story, I probably would have ripped this page out.
14: Now we sit with what some are calling your debut album.
2: Crazy, right? Now,
1: everything in me is trying to hold on. I want to trust your timing.
2: They say it's an overnight thing, and it's not. It's like, man, this is 13 years in the making. The waiting room is out. And to be honest with you, this has felt like the longest waiting season of my life.
1: Too young to understand the feeling or the sound that my heart makes the second my heart breaks.
2: I didn't want to shy away from what it feels like to feel called by God to do something but not see it happen yet. And the tension and the growth that happens in that time, man.
15: Talk to me about the process. We go with 12 songs on the
2: 12
15: album?
2: Songs.
15: What was the process of giving birth to each of those like for you?
2: It's so crazy. I signed my record deal 3.5 years ago.
15: Mm-hmm.
2: And for 2 years, we put songs out that did good and didn't do great, if I'm honest. And then all of a sudden, at the top of last year, I remember going before the Lord, being, Lord, I'm going to give this one more chance. And I started therapy, same month. And about 3 weeks after I had that conversation with God, I wrote a song that I thought was just for me so that I could heal from some abuse I went through as a kid. It's called Here on the Room. And the song blew up. And it's so funny because in the vulnerability of this song and how much pain it took to write it, He's done exceedingly abundantly more than I thought he would.

0: Waiting Room, which is the title track. Yeah, what happened?
1: The waiting season. Again, like, so much happened in the years between me being on American Idol, me being on The Voice, me getting a record deal, me getting successful in my record deal, me putting out music that worked. But in all this, I know who my God is.
2: In my broken pieces, they will no longer remain.
0: When I meet Jesus.
1: Sang it at a church this morning. It's about heaven. And what that day is going to be like, me. To be absent from the body, to be present before the Savior. Like, that's what it is. And I'm my Aunt Maria. I'm Puerto Rican. We call her Aunt Titi. She was fought cancer for 10 years, man. And she was valiant, man. I know they're still suffering a lot. But I got to give her this song before she passed. To be absent from the body, to be present for the Lord. And so I watched this song help her and other people that I love that have, we've known that they were on their journey to heaven because of what they were battling. And I've watched this song hold them up, and help them transition to heaven. That'll be one of the greatest things I'll ever get to do in my life.
2: You are home, you are perfect. When I meet Jesus.
0: In light of all that you've endured and gone through now, if you could sit face to face with a little boy in Queens, what would you share?
1: I think the song Here on the Room, like, tells him everything. But I would just tell him it's going to be okay. You're more than enough. Your brown skin is okay. People that love should have loved you, maybe didn't, but it's okay. It works out. God uses it. And you'll watch millions of people's lives be impacted by the thing God gave you. Just keep going. Keep holding on, puppy. That's what I would say.
2: Keep holding on.
0: For more on Jeremy, be sure to visit his website, IamJeremyRosado.com. Still ahead, a music maker turns his dark season into a bright opportunity for others.
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0: At number three. An official teaser and an announcement on when a beloved comedy television series makes its return. A Different World begins streaming on Netflix in September. At number two.
13: Jordan, you're out here singing. We saw you overcome with emotion as you were making the walk. What were you thinking in those moments?
16: I'm just so thankful, so blessed. The Lord's doing work on me. He's not done.
17: A surprise for newly drafted NFL stars like Jordan Tyson, who turned to gospel music to celebrate dreams fulfilled. A surprise message from the artist behind his music choice.
18: Jordan, I'm so proud of you. 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It filled my heart with so much joy.

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3: Hello, Caleb, and congratulations. I was so blessed to hear King of Glory following your draft announcement. May the King of Glory cover you and protect you throughout your whole career. Keep putting him first and keep representing him well. God bless you.
4: That's awesome.
5: The number one story in uplifting entertainment is just around the corner. John Chisholm has a music career that spans more than 40 years. It hasn't all been good, but he's taken a dark season and turned it into an opportunity for others with the Nashville Christian Songwriters Organization.
6: Do what you can today to feed your intellect, to feed your spirit, to tap into the depths of the Holy Spirit who is alive and resident in your own life, to learn more and to grow as a songwriter.
5: We are sitting in Nashville Christian Songwriter. Tell me the genesis of this. What happened?
6: Nashville Christian Songwriters is the result of desperation. Came back to Nashville 11 years ago, had been serving a church in the Midwest, and didn't end all that well, as things can go. I've had a lot of history here in Nashville. I came back a little bit with my tail between my legs, like, oh God, what are we going to do? 58 years old, and God inspired sharing, at that time, 35 years of Christian music success and experience.
5: So we now sit in a beautiful facility, but this didn't always exist. What was your heart for this organization when you started it?
6: You know, when I started Nashville Christian Songwriters 11 years ago, it started in a 10 by 10 front bedroom of my home. And my heart was just to share the how to capture what God's really put in your heart in music and songs. Because so many people feel that call and that desire, but they don't know how to take the steps. They see it, they envision it, but they don't understand how to get from here to there. And I had lived that, traveled all over the world, had nearly 500 songs recorded at this point. And I wanted to just share that. God is calling you to invest more time, more effort, more money into to where you can grow a platform for the music that God really is pouring through your life. The progression really is from that I taught people how to write songs, then they wanted them to be produced, so I started doing that, and then, well, how do we get these out? And so it was just a natural progression to grow into a record and publishing company.
7: Still my story is the one of you.
5: Take me on a mental tour, if you will, of this building. What's all here?
6: This was this is a bungalow, 1940s bungalow. It actually was a country music publishing company for 30 years. And when we came in 2 years ago, we did a lot of painting, refinishing floors. We took the studio down to the studs. Everything we're sitting in here with today is brand new. It's a beautiful facility, and we now have an incredible performance pavilion. We have retreats and special events here, and we have an outdoor kitchen. We have a beautiful sound system, lights, it's heaters in the rafters in the pavilion. It's really quite beautiful.
5: Nice, nice. How are you feeling to have accomplished this now?
6: As I look back now, at 68 years old, and I look at 45 years in music, and now I think I'm just hitting my stride.

0: 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Right now, it is time for your Studio 5 snapshot for the week.
1: The incredible voice of Grammy-winning R&B singer Peabo Bryson, and we celebrate his life well-lived. He died Tuesday in Marietta, Georgia, following complications from a stroke he suffered over the weekend. Known for some of his Disney hits, Bryson earned back-to-back Grammy honors in 1993 and 94 for his performance of Beauty and the Beast with Celine Dion and his performance of A Whole New World with Regina Bell. He was a fixture in music for decades, often singing alongside fellow legend Roberta Flack, and scoring hits like you heard, Tonight I Celebrate My Love, and If You're Ever in My Arms Again. Peabo Bryson was 75.
0: And that's a look at this week's Studio 5 Snapshot. A first look at Star Wars, The Mandalorian, and Grogu coming up next.
2: Star Wars has always been about spiritual growth.
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4: I went from having a promising career as a neuroscientist to having a medical death sentence.
5: We started asking at that point, are there healings in the present day that go beyond what modern medicine can accomplish?
6: So how do you know this wasn't psychosomatic, a misdiagnosis, something that was being missed in that process?
4: So what if you look for evidence and don't find it? Are you going to end up losing your faith?
7: A lot of skeptics will say, well, miracles are impossible. Why? Because they violate the laws of nature. You can't violate the laws of nature.
4: People would pray for me, and sometimes it felt like this power that just zapped me.
8: 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Do they happen today?
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1: And you are back in Studio 5. Here now is a look at the number one story in uplifting entertainment this week. At number one.
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3: Look at this. We're celebrating the work of our hands that God has led each one of us to make, whether anyone's nominated or not.
1: And Studio 5 is on the red carpet, capturing miracle moments from some of our favorites.
4: My time in the valley in January, I basically spent 3 days alone camped out at the bottom of Death Valley, and I came out with a song called Meet Me in the Valley. I'm writing a book called Meet Me in the Valley, and it really was 3 days to take inventory and just be with God and see what he wanted to say to me.
5: About four or five years ago now, I was actually healed of clinical depression. And it was like, it still is one of the more profound moments of my life that I can't explain. But I know that I'm living and walking in the like miracle of it.
6: It's a miracle that I'm here, that I'm standing here. Like, it's just, it's so, words don't describe the odds of it, me making it through are astronomical. It's like making it to the Olympics. It's like, there's so few people that get the opportunity to do this. And the fact that the Lord allowed me an opportunity to break through and be seen and provided me with the talent to sustain the series, it's just blows my mind.
1: The Star Wars franchise continues in the new film Star Wars, The Mandalorian and Grogu. Take a look as the Mandalorian and his apprentice set out on a thrilling adventure.
7: We've all heard stories of the Mandalorian bounty hunter and a child.
8: I only hunt Imperial war criminals. I'll take

0: about every bad guy in your deck of cards.
1: Star Wars has always been about spiritual growth and always been about, you know, you look at the whole Anakin saga and you see the ups and downs and how you are a result of your choices and how it's not always easy to make the right choice, but that there is a benefit to acting in an honorable way and that the Force aligns with that.
2: Action!
3: To me, Star Wars has always been about creatures, and I think it dates back to when I saw it when I was a kid. It all felt unified in this world, made the world even more compelling.
0: Hey, never touch the buttons.
3: We really wanted to bring an assortment of droids and creatures to this movie.
4: Are you scared? You should be.
5: I could get a little emotional talking about Grogu. That deep emotional connection exists in the way that the original Star Wars characters existed for me as a kid.
3: He's slowly coming of age, finding his own power.
4: I like this kid.
6: All I see is his little face. You cannot but fall in love with that little face.
3: We have Grogu, we have Anzalans again.
7: Good shot, baby.
3: We're embracing a lot of tradition, bringing in all sorts of creative disciplines.
8: Close for the night. Thank you.
3: You use all of these techniques to ground things, to make you feel like you're in a real place with real characters, even though you've never seen these creatures or these droids before. It all works together, and Star Wars is unique for that.
1: Star Wars has always been about everybody coming together and cheering for these really curated experiences, almost like a ride.
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0: Omo reminds us of her big sister for sure. On that musical note, we are just about out of time for this week's edition of Studio 5. So let's take a quick look at next week's rundown. And
1: he's an original member of the Newsboys.
2: I was the grandfather of the band.
1: John James shares what happened when the band asked him to leave and where he's finding hope in dark moments.
3: Take me inside the moment the band asked you to leave.
2: Ouch. There was a side of me that I wanted to open this can of worms. I wanted a way out because I couldn't carry the burden and the dysfunction of the hypocrisy any longer. So one side of me wanted out, but the other side of me wanted to hold on.
0: Please join us for that and so much more come next week. As for this week, we've got time for just one more thing. Let's give the final word to recording artist Jeremy Rosato.
4: Let's talk about what happened in between American Idol and The Voice.
5: Yeah.
4: You took on a big responsibility.
5: I did.
4: What happened?
5: Yeah, I became a dad to my niece, right? So my biological niece has been legally my daughter for almost 12 years now.
4: Wow.
5: And so, yeah, I can't. I sit with you and I cry.
4: I want to cry.
5: I feel the presence of the Holy Spirit here in this tour lot and these buses, man.
4: Yeah.
5: He's been good to me, man. And I became a dad to my niece. And so my daughter, who's the greatest thing that's ever happened to me. Man. She's 23 now.
4: Wow.
5: Wild, right? She's in college and she's doing great, but in that season of life, right after the show, you know, I went to Nashville to start to pursue the music thing. And I remember when my mom got custody of my daughter, I was 13 and my daughter was 2 then. And I know that that's complicated. You put the numbers together. But even when I was 13 and my little girl was 2 years old, I remember making a promise to God that if he provided, I would make sure she had everything she needed for the rest of her life. And I just saw a moment in which I remembered that promise to God right after Idol. And I don't know, there was just a decision made to put down the dream. And I got a job at a church so that I could have health insurance for me and my kid and a salary. And I love the local church and I love leading worship. I always felt called to do this outside the four walls. But at the same time, love motivated me to put the dream down and provide for my kid. And man, God fathered me so that I could father her.
0: Jeremy, thank you. That's a great final word for this edition of Studio 5 and for this week's look at uplifting entertainment. Until next time, make time to uplift someone around you, and then please come on back and see where Studio 5 takes you next week. Bye-bye. Thank you for watching.
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12: I got into a serious relationship, but his family was like involved in Santeria. They would do like Ouija boards and like, I mean, everything that you can think of, like occult, like they were in it. And I feel like something just like sit on me. Like I was like shaking, crying. I just called out to Jesus. From that moment, I felt like God took it and was like, I'm gonna heal you.
13: Well, welcome to Miracle Living. Today, I'm Gordon Robertson.
14: Hey, everyone, and I'm Ashley Key.
13: Each week, we'll show you true stories of people who've encountered God's supernatural power. And through that, They overcame the impossible.
14: Well, baby Urias came into the world limp and with no heart rate. The boy with the first name that means my light is Jehovah had something very powerful going for him. Two praying parents who were trusting God for a miracle.
15: Hannah Sheriff was in labor, ready to meet her fifth child, but something was wrong.
16: I looked up at my nurse and I said, I'm not okay. I said, I feel like I'm gonna faint or pass out. The room just began narrowing.
15: Then the baby's heart rate dropped.
17: At that moment, it became, everybody jump on and let's go. We got a big time emergency.
15: The staff raced Hannah to the OR for an emergency C-section. Her husband, Jacob, was close behind.
18: Fear hadn't set in yet until I walked into the operating room and saw what was going on.
17: I opened up the uterus, there was just blood everywhere, everywhere.
18: And then I see him come out and he doesn't look like, I mean, he's dead.
17: Limp, no heart rate, nothing.
15: Immediately, the team started CPR on the baby, a boy the couple had named Urias.
16: Everything within me wanted to reach up, go hold him, and tell him everything was gonna be okay.
18: I got laser focused on just prayer.
15: Jacob also texted their family to pray, as with each passing minute, Urias's chances for survival were slipping away.
17: After about 10 minutes, if you don't have a fetal heart rate, it's just a futile effort.
15: Although the critical 10-minute mark passed, the team kept trying. Finally, they got a pulse, but the baby had now been without oxygen or blood flow for 20 minutes.
16: It was just this, almost this squaring away with, okay, God, where are we? Where are you?
15: Unable to breathe on his own, Urias was intubated and prepped to be life-flighted to a hospital in Plano, Texas, 80 miles away. Hannah would have to stay behind to heal from her surgery and loss of blood.
18: She said, you go with him. You need to be with him.
15: By the time Urias arrived at Texas Health Presbyterian, he had started having seizures. Neonatologist Dr. Eduardo Perez explains Hannah had suffered a placental abruption.
19: He was born in dire straits, severely compromised because of the premature detachment of the placenta.
15: Placed in NICU, Urias was diagnosed with hypoxic ischemic encephalopathy, brain damage caused by a lack of oxygen and blood.
19: He had the severe form, the one that we consider that is at higher risk of having long-term delays in terms of development.
18: He most likely is gonna have cerebral palsy. You could probably expect seizures most of his life. He may never be able to feed himself. He may never be able to walk. He may never be able to talk.
15: The best doctors could do was put him on a 72-hour cooling treatment to lower his body temperature to try to minimize the damage. Even then, there was little hope.
19: 40%, they don't make it because, you know, it's so severe and so devastating.
18: It's just one punch after another. I can't control anything, but I can trust God. I don't feel it like some emotional thing. It was a determination and a commitment. I'm gonna trust God.
15: On duty that night was nurse Latricia Bell. A monitor told her the baby was still having seizures despite medications. Then, later that night, Urias opened his eyes.
20: He had been laying so still, and for him to open up his eyes, looking around, this was a big deal.
15: Quickly, she went to get Jacob. Seeing Urias's eyes for the first time, Jacob pleaded with God to heal his son.
18: It's like I could hear their voices again, what they're saying about him. And I just remembered, don't be afraid, believe only.
15: After Jacob finished praying and left, Nurse Bell says she and Urias weren't alone.
20: I felt such a warmth. Every hair on my body stood up. I knew that I was in the presence of God. He was right there at that moment. I looked at the monitors and there was no more seizures. That was the end of it.
15: The next day, doctors released Hannah to see her baby boy.
16: That was probably the hardest thing, is seeing him lay there. It's like I couldn't just reach down and grab him. And I felt like all control was just ripped out from underneath me.
15: That night, the couple asked their church and people on social media to pray.
18: If you're going to pray, pray this. If God's word says we speak and we believe, then I'm going to speak and I'm going to believe.
15: Over the next few days, Urias showed more signs of improvement, his EEG showing normal brain activity. By day 6, he was breathing on his own.
19: That was extremely reassuring. So that's a happy surprise.
15: Finally, Hannah held Urias for the first time. He was 1 week old.
16: All the emotions probably hit me the most in that moment because it's all I wanted, just to have him close and to tell him, like, we're gonna get through this. We've made it this far, Urias.
1: Here he is.
15: At 3 weeks old, Urias was cleared to go home. Over the next year, he hit all his developmental milestones. Then, at his one-year checkup with the neurologist,
18: he said, I've only had a couple other cases where people have made a full recovery, and I'm just telling you, he's one of them.
15: Today, Urias is still the healthy, energetic, happy little boy they prayed for.
20: You hear about miracles, but God let me see that one.
16: Even in moments where I don't feel him, like I can't see him, his faithfulness doesn't change.
13: His faithfulness never changes. He doesn't change his word. He always stands over his word to perform it. He watches after it. He is looking for your faith. Today, we're going to be praying for you. We have some more miracle stories for you, but just dwell on this thought. At the beginning of this journey for these parents, their first cry was, God, where are you? And then they started saying, well, where are we? That's a good question. Where are you? It's a question God asked Adam and Eve, where are you? And we need to be able to answer, here we are. We're right here. And when you do that, you can walk into this wonderful promise. You heard the promise, don't be afraid. And then the conviction, we're going to post prayers. Don't pray unless you're praying this way. We're going to say it out loud. We're going to say what we want, and we're going to say it in faith. That goes along with the teaching of Jesus from Mark chapter 11. You can say to the mountain, be removed. If you don't doubt in your heart, you can speak miracles. We're going to be praying for you. We're going to be showing you more miracle stories. We've got something else for you. We have a magazine called Miracle Living Today, and in it are stories of people who have seen God answer prayer. 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Faith comes by hearing, hearing by the Word of God, hearing the testimonies of people that God has done wonderful things for. And here is it's our message to the whole world. What God did for others, He will do for you if you believe. Ashley?
14: Amen. All right, guys. Well, up next, the happiest cancer patient her doctor had ever seen. 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Plus, a virus sets this man's brain on fire and sends him into a coma. Watch his amazing comeback after this.
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2: I was Muslim for 4 years. I had spells cast on me and just everything you can think of. I never got what I was looking for. There was no real power to change my life. I had tried everything. It was just came to a point where it was like, you know what? I don't want to do this anymore. The little old lady at the church, she'd come and get me. She prayed for me, and all I know is I felt the love of God. We would read from Genesis to Revelation, and we just went deep in the Word of God. Everything about me, even my very continence, began to change after that point. And now I just have a desire to see them experience the loving kindness of God that I have experienced, to see that true change is possible and that what you thought that you were looking for can only be found in Christ.
13: Not only had Jessica just found out she was 14 weeks pregnant, she had breast cancer as well. With the consult of many doctors, she was labeled terminal. With her faith at a crossroad, Jessica had a choice. Her decision was to lean further into Jesus.
3: In December of 2020, I was diagnosed with breast cancer at only 14 weeks pregnant. And after surgery determined it was a whopping 13-centimeter tumor with all 43 lymph nodes positive, my doctors were convinced I was terminal. But I had to wait 6 long agonizing months to deliver my baby, get scanned, and determine if I would live or die. Now, instead of resenting God or filling my spirit with fear, I remembered what Christ said in Matthew 16, verse 24. Anyone who wishes to follow me must deny himself, pick up his cross, and follow me. God calls us to carry our crosses, not reject them. Yet he provided us with a way for us to walk alongside him. For instance, anytime I had to wait for scans and had anxiety about doing so, I would think about Christ's own agony in the Garden of Gethsemane. And whenever I had to endure a painful procedure or an IV poke, I would meditate on the nails being driven in Christ's hands and feet. And finally, when chemo treatments were just too hard to bear or was just too hard to go on, I would think about Christ falling and almost expiring on his way to Calvary. However, amidst all the pain, I kept in mind one very important point of Christ's passion, the promise of a resurrection. In 1 Peter verse 5:10, it states, "After suffering for a brief period, the God of all graces, who promised an eternal glory in Christ, he himself will restore, confirm, strengthen, and support you." And that he did. Because after 6 long months of having my beautiful, healthy baby boy, I was finally able to be scanned, and they couldn't find cancer in me anywhere. My doctor said I was extremely lucky, but I told her I am extremely blessed. So the next time you find yourself having to carry a heavy cross, pick it up, unite it with his, and remember, a resurrection is promised to those who do, whether it be in body or eternal spirit.
13: It's so rare to find people leaning into the suffering of Jesus as they suffer. I love what Jessica did. She said, "I'm not going to complain about this. In the middle of all of these things, I'm not going to complain. I'm going to look to the answer to my problem." And she said, "I'm going to meditate on the sufferings of Jesus." This is something Christians have been doing for centuries. I learned it from St. Ignatius, that let's meditate on the wounds of Jesus. Let's meditate on the Via Dolorosa, the way of the cross. Let's look to the stations of the cross and in that find encouragement for our own stations. Here's a promise, and it's a promise that a lot of Christians want to turn away from, but it's a promise that in this world you will have suffering. Matthew chapter 16 says, "Jesus said to his disciples, 'If anyone wants to come after me, he must deny himself, take up his cross, and follow me.'" That whole parade of those who are going to be crucified. In Roman culture, it was the sign, these are the ones that are sentenced to death.
4: they would parade them through the city on their way to crucifixion. They had to carry the execution instrument. They had to carry their own cross. It was a sign for everyone. For us as Christians, when Jesus says you have to carry your cross, you have to deny yourself, you have to carry your cross, you have to show everyone that you've denied yourself this world. You are looking to a much better world. Everything about this current cosmos has been sentenced to death. We are looking forward to the resurrection into his new life. 1 Peter chapter 5 says it very clearly, after you have suffered for a little while. So this is after suffering. The God of all grace, who called you to his eternal glory in Christ, will himself, he will do it himself, perfect, confirm, strengthen, and establish you. Jessica went through something that was absolutely horrible. She consulted with doctors. Every single one of the doctors says, you're under a sentence of death. You will have this baby, and then afterwards, you will die. She chose to lean into the sufferings of Christ, to meditate on his wounds, for by his stripes we are healed. And then she took the promise from Peter, after you have suffered, God himself will perfect you. She lived that out and at the end saw her deliverance and saw her healing. If you have that same faith, if you have that same attitude, these things have happened to me so that the glory of the Lord will be revealed, that after I have suffered for a while, God himself will come and he will perfect me, he will establish me. I look forward to that day and he will never fail me. Ashley?
14: Well, John Barton felt like his head was about to explode. Within moments after being taken to the hospital, he was put on life support. John had contracted a rare virus that was inflaming his brain, and doctors said there was a 90% chance it would kill him.
15: As the pastor of a thriving church, John Barton never had time to be sick. But that was about to change.
5: And I felt something in my throat, like a lump or something. So when I went to the restroom, I spit it out. It was a gulp of blood.
15: Even then, it took 5 days of debilitating fatigue, fever, and chills before John went to the doctor. In fact, he went to 3, including a trip to the ER. But no one could find a cause.
5: I had just come from traveling out of the country. I just started thinking, well, I hope I didn't get into contact with someone that was sick or what have you.
15: One morning at his twin brother Michael's home, John started throwing up.
22: That just started to progress, and then all of a sudden he just kept saying that his head is numb.
5: It felt like my head was about to explode, and I said, call 911. It doesn't feel right. Call 911.
22: I felt too weak to pray. The only thing I had the strength to say was, God, help. Just help.
5: If I don't get the help I need, God, if you don't heal me, I feel like I'm going to die.
15: John was taken to Our Lady of Lourdes Medical Center in Lafayette, Louisiana. By then, his whole body was numb. He couldn't talk or hear and was having trouble breathing. While doctors put John on life support, Michael started recording, believing for a miracle.
22: I wanted to document it for the doctors to see, and I especially wanted to document it for him to see whenever he got out. That was my hope. That was my faith.
15: After 4 days of testing and still no answers, neurologist Dr. Kevin Hargrave finally figured it out.
23: Acute demyelinating encephalomyelitis, which is easier to abbreviate as ADEM.
15: Usually triggered by a viral infection, ADEM is a disease that causes inflammation in the brain and spinal cord, resulting in a host of problems, nerve damage, paralysis, and in severe cases, death.
23: The brainstem was completely obliterated with inflammation, if you look at the images, I mean, there's no square pixel of a brainstem that was not affected. This was the worst case that I've seen.
22: He pretty much said we give it a 10% chance of surviving this. It was tough to swallow. It was, you know, it was something I did not want to hear.
15: They treated John with anti-inflammatory drugs, hoping to at least keep him alive. At times, he was aware, but still unable to move, hear, or communicate.
5: I felt so helpless. I felt death.
23: I feared and predicted that if he did have a prolonged survival, he'd be ventilator dependent with a tracheostomy and a feeding tube.
15: Still, John, his family, his church, and now people around the world prayed, believing for a miracle.
22: I may not have known it in my natural sense, but in my spiritual sense, I knew he was going to come out.
15: Then, after 1 week in the hospital,
23: he was able to move fingers or toes a little bit. When a patient in his situation shows any degree of improvement, that's the best sign of further improvement to come.
22: My faith is just, it's activated, it's holding me up, you know, prayers, and that was going forth, because I was needing it too.
15: With the help of a trach, John's lungs started working on their own. Doctors also attached a voice box so he could talk and worship God.
0: Oh God, I know I've been healed by your stripes.
15: About 4 weeks later, he was moved to a rehab facility where he continued to improve.
22: As soon as he rose out of that wheelchair, off that walker, and he started walking again, I realized, okay, yeah, he's gonna make a comeback. Oh yeah.
5: Different doctors would come in. It's like, wow, you're a miracle. You're a miracle.
15: Then after a month in rehab, John went home.
5: I just was thanking God. Lord, I thank you for giving me a miracle. Lord, I thank you for your grace.
23: In the past, honestly, I was a big skeptic, even though I'm Christian, but I'm no longer a skeptic.
15: John is still the pastor of Living Life Church and recently married Lori.
5: I'm just living with a peace and just a joy and this sense of gratitude to be alive. It has taken my faith to a whole nother level. I'm believing for things that I have never believed before. It's like, if God spared me from that, oh my God, I trust him.
14: Wow, what an incredible miracle testimony of what God does. God is a miracle worker. And some of you may be watching this and you might be skeptics, just like that doctor said. He is a Christian, but he didn't necessarily believe in miracles like this. But there's no other explanation for this other than our God heals. Our God is still in the miracle working business. He hasn't stopped doing that. If anything, he's continued and he continues to pour out his love on you and me who continue to just trust in him, to surrender to him, no matter what's going on, no matter what the doctors say, no matter what the diagnosis is for ourselves or for a loved one, we choose to stand on the promise of God. That is, by the stripes of his precious son, the beatings, the crucifixion of his son, we are made whole. We are healed, not 50%, not 70%, not even 99%, 100%. You are healed. So whatever you're going through today, if you've got a diagnosis recently, if a loved one has received a diagnosis, they're in the hospital, you're in the hospital, claim that today. Cling to that promise. Claim, grab your healing. It is yours. And I'm just so inspired and encouraged by John. Here he was, the trach was put in, he had a voice box, and yet he was still choosing to rely on the Lord and praise the Lord. He said, "Oh God, I am healed by your stripes." Will you say those words today as well? Gordon and I are going to pray for you and your needs. But before we do, we just want to continue to encourage you in your faith from Amazing Answer to Prayers. This is Yaya. And they said, after 3.5 years of marriage and infertility, God blessed us with a healthy baby boy. He is a great God. Amen.
4: All right, we're going to pray. Here's a verse for you. Just keep this in mind. The eyes of the Lord go to and fro over the whole earth to show himself strong for those whose hearts are loyal to him. Now, just have that in your mind. God's looking at you. He's looking for, what's he looking for? He's looking for your heart to be loyal to him. John showed that, and I love his confession. I know that I have been healed by the stripes of Jesus Christ. He's saying that in his weakness. He's lying in a hospital bed, and he's got a lot of problems. The doctors are saying he's not going to recover. But he is saying, I know that I have been healed. That's what Jesus said is faith, that when you believe in your heart and confess with your mouth, when you don't have any doubt, you believe that you have already received and you will have it. Let's do that. Let's do that right now. And let's pray. Lord, we come to you believing. We come to you inspired by the stories of what you've done for others. We come to you confessing, I know that I have been healed by the stripes of Jesus Christ. I know that I have been healed. We receive it now. We receive your healing, your forgiveness, your deliverance. You came to take away all of our pain, all of our infirmity, all of our disease. We receive it now in Jesus' name. There's someone you're praying right now, and you two are in the hospital, and you have an infection, and it's an unusual one. It's in the membrane of the lining of your brain. God is taking that all away. Any diagnosis is just broken over you right now. He is cleaning out the infection. He's reducing all the swelling, all the water, all the other things associated with it. In Jesus' name, be healed and be made whole. Ashley?
14: Yeah, there's somebody watching. You actually have a tumor on the bottom of your right foot. And you have been crying out to the Lord. God has heard your prayers. He always does. He always has. But he's healing you right now in the name of Jesus. That tumor will just begin to shrivel up and die. It will not. It's not cancerous. You don't have to worry about cancer spreading to the rest of your body in Jesus' name. God is also healing bronchitis. Anyone with a difficult cough, God is healing that for you right now in Jesus' name.
4: And someone else, you've got cancer of the saliva glands or swelling in your tongue. God's restoring and healing you. If you've been healed, let us know. Give us a call, 1-800-700-7000. Here's a word. I pray that God, the source of hope, will fill you completely with joy and peace because you trust in him. God bless.
14: This devotional and these teachings will absolutely provide hope for people.
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8: 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And NBA MVP Stephen Curry shares how his faith has given him purpose beyond the court.

0: Welcome to the 700 Club Canada. Thank you so much for joining us today. And today, if you have kids or grandkids, today is for you. And again, what God can do when we instill faith in the next generation.
1: I think when we sit with children and just watch their wonder and their amazement, and we're able to enjoy what they enjoy, it makes a difference in our lives as well.
0: Well, I am so grateful for my heritage. I grew up in a Christian family home, and we learned the Bible stories from a very early age. And honestly, as a kid, those stories gave me so much courage and confidence to believe that God was with me too. And there's something about instilling that confidence in a child's life, especially in a world that's so difficult.
1: Yes. And so we want to continue with those stories. And today you are going to hear some really good ones. And now Alia's life began to change in a simple after-school program. See how it introduced her to the messages of hope, love, and a new life.
2: Six-year-old Alia was raised as a Muslim in Indonesia.
3: I used to do daily prayer and recite the Quran, and I went to the mosque.
2: Alia had never heard about Jesus or the Bible until one day she met someone who invited her to an after-school program supported by CBN's Orphans Promise. Her parents agreed and signed her up. There, she received free tutoring, snacks, and learned about God from CBN's Superbook.
3: At the after-school program, I learned about counting, reading, and I watched Superbook.
2: One day, she watched the story of Jesus dying on the cross, and she also learned why he did it.
3: Jesus was crucified to wash away our sins. That day, I learned I am a sinner. I was sad to see when they nailed Jesus' hands.
2: That day, Alia said she prayed to become a Christian.
3: I prayed, Lord Jesus, come to my heart. Be my Lord and Savior. I am happy because Jesus forgave my sins.
2: Alia said she loves talking about Superbook with her parents and said her mom has now become a Christian too.
3: Thank you to the people who showed me Superbook and for the after-school program too. God bless you.
1: God has great plans for this young life. She fully understands the message of the gospel and what God has done. And her testimony, even at 6 years old, is changing lives, starting with her mother. Superbook touched her, and now she is touching others. From my experience as a teacher, I do believe that six-year-olds understand the difference between right and wrong. They understand what is a good and a bad choice. Although this skill and awareness needs developing, at the basic level, they can understand sin and needing someone to help them. Children want to please, be accepted, and loved. It is a basic human need that starts from infancy. Matthew 18:3 reminds us that if we don't become like children, we won't enter heaven. Children trust easily. When their hearts are touched and they hear truth, they accept it. And God wants us to be as accepting as children. When we hear truth, he wants us to come running to accept his love. We don't have to wrestle with it or doubt if it is real or if it is for us. We just have to receive it and let his love fill us. And when we do, like Alia, we want others to experience the joy and freedom God's love brings to our lives. We find something good and can't help but share it. Matthew 21:16 says, "Out of the mouths of babes, God ordains praise." To become like children is to offer God pure, innocent praise because he deserves it. And when I hear Alia's testimony, I want to be like her, excited about what God has done, accepting it and spreading it. Oh God, we pray over our children that they would continue to accept your word and spread it. And we pray over our adult lives that we would be excited as them to share it. Let it be so. In Jesus' name, amen. Please call us today at 855-759-0700, and we'd like to support you. Request our pamphlet, Successful Families. Coming up, when Chris and Karen brought the biblical storytelling of Superbook into their home, see how their grandchildren began to grow in faith.

0: Chris and Karen Quigg share a love for children and learning. As grandparents, they have a full household, including three of their grandchildren. Superbook is a regular presence in their daily lives at home.
1: Chris goes to work and they knock on my door after he leaves and says, "Mimi, can we watch Superbook?" I pull Superbook up on my phone and we watch it. And the grandkids are watching Superbook. They're very focused.
2: The visuals are really good. The sound, like the characters, put you right back into those scenes, you know, David and Goliath or Noah and the Ark, you know, just you're right there.
0: Before they found Superbook, Chris and Karen didn't feel there were many good options for kids.
2: You know, it has Gizmo and it's fun in that respect. The Bible part is, it's very accurate, and I appreciate that.
0: The Quigg family says Superbook helps them creatively include the Bible in their everyday home lives.
1: There was an opportunity that I think it was Noah, and he didn't want to obey his mom. I helped remind him that Chris had just been in that same situation of disobeying his mother. And what choice was he going to make? And he's like, "Okay, fine, I'll do the right thing." Superbook helped him to realize the application of obedience. It was more of a serious approach to the Word of God instead of other things that we've seen being kind of silly. We want to be influential in helping them see the seriousness of being a follower and disciple of Christ.
0: The Quigg family is grateful for the influence of Superbook in their home. They feel that they now have both a fun and focused Christ-centered tool that will connect them with their grandchildren for many years to come.
1: It's so neat that we're living together as a family and we have this time and opportunity to pour into the next generation and get them a biblical worldview. And we just really see Superbook as such an incredible resource for us. We're just so thankful.
3: In a world filled with noise, distraction, and endless entertainment, we need to remember something important. Our children need spiritual formation. Proverbs 22:6 says, "Train up a child in the way that they should go, and when he is old, he will not depart from it." Now, that word "train" there means more than simply teaching information. It actually means to shape a child's heart toward God over a long period of time. And that kind of formation requires more than just programs. It requires our intentional presence. It requires creating daily opportunities for our children and grandchildren to encounter God's truth in really powerful, meaningful ways. I love that moment in the story we just watched when Noah saw his own behavior reflected in the Bible story and he chose obedience. See, that's the power of God's word. It doesn't just inform us, it transforms us. And that's what spiritual formation looks like. When God's truth moves from the head to the heart and begins to shape how we live. And so parents and grandparents, never underestimate the power of those small, consistent moments rooted in faith. Bedtime prayers, Bible stories, worship in the car, conversations about Jesus around the dinner table. These moments may seem small, but God uses them to shape eternity. Look, the world is shaping our children every single day. So we must intentionally disciple them towards Christ. And so maybe today the greatest thing we can do is pray for the next generation, that our children and grandchildren would love Jesus deeply, walk boldly in truth, and become everything God created them to be. And so I pray that right now for the next generation. Inspire, equip, empower us to instill faith into them so they would know you personally. Amen. If you need prayer today, I want to encourage you to call us at 855-759-0700. We actually have a great resource entitled Successful Families. Well, coming up, NBA MVP Steph Curry talks about balancing life as both a player and a person and how his faith keeps him focused on what matters most.
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5: You can't get lost in the daily routines and the hype of what we do on the floor. and forget, you know, why we're here.
6: Steph Curry is basketball's distinguished sharpshooter, an NBA champion and back-to-back MVP, after becoming the league's first unanimous selection to win the award. His growing acclaim raises expectations.
5: But it definitely becomes harder to stay at that level because you have a bullseye on your back, you're under a bigger, I guess you call it a bigger microscope, and there's much more scrutiny, criticism, praise, all that you have to deal with.
6: Steph had to first deal with being overlooked, attending small Davidson College when big universities offered no recruiting interest. NBA scouts then questioned his size and skill set prior to the 2009 draft, before the struggling Golden State Warriors took him with the 7th pick.
7: Are there days when you come in here and you're thinking, how did I get here?
5: 100%. There are times where I think back to when I was drafted and didn't know exactly the direction we were going, a losing team, and to now where we're playing for championships and have a huge stage to play on every single night we step foot on the floor. So it's an amazing journey and something I'm grateful of the entire journey to get here.
6: Here is Oracle Arena, home of the Warriors and hub for a rabid national and local fan base.
7: For a Carolina kid, what makes the Bay Area a great place to play and to pour into?
5: The Bay Area is so culturally diverse, and there's so many different people from different backgrounds. And it's obviously a beautiful landscape. You got obviously the Bay, you got San Francisco, Oakland. So there's just a lot of variety in a very small space. You can tell the people who live here love it, and they receive us on the basketball floor so well. They support us. They're passionate fans and care about what the Warriors are up to.
6: A team that's up to being the league's elite, with Steph's signature three-point shot resetting his own NBA record in each of the past three seasons.
7: What for you is the most important component to your outside shooting?
5: Consistency with your base and fundamentals. So you look at the greatest shooters in basketball history, not one person shoots like another person. They all have a very unique form, but they're the ones that can repeat that form over and over and over again with little change each time, so that they are a more accurate shooter when it's pressure time or when they're open, not open, whatever.
7: On your release, what are you looking at? Where's your focus?
5: It's on the rim as I'm shooting. After I shoot, when the ball's halfway up towards the rim, I kind of stare at the ball just to see how it's rotating, see what line it's on. You usually know at that point whether you're going to make it or miss it. And then you lock back on the rim to hopefully see that ball go right through the net.
3: His scoring skills are on a fast break of their own, quick enough to earn Steph a reputation as the NBA's greatest shooter ever. But of all the shots that the Billboard Wonder treasures, it's the sure shot that anchors his soul.
5: I've learned well from my parents. They set a very, very high standard of who you are, what you believe, and how Jesus can work through you on a daily basis should be at the forefront, and that should be able to navigate you through whatever life situation you're in, and to not be ashamed of that.
6: His dad, Del Curry, played 16 NBA seasons. Growing up in a basketball family gave Steph a nurturing model shared among teammates.
7: The brotherhood that is on this team runs deep, and we know there are a lot of guys that are similar in faith. How does the Christianity, the brotherhood among brothers, play into that?
5: You ask anybody in their walk of faith, it's all about finding accountability partners and finding people that can encourage you in your walk. Knowing nobody's perfect, we all have very similar temptations, struggles through our entire walk of faith. So for us on the court, we all grind and compete on the floor. So why not grind and compete in our spiritual walk together as well?
6: The overlap for both player and person becomes intentional.
5: We have a group chat called the Discipleship Group, where we share Bible verses every single day and kind of do a Bible study through text message, every game day. And we have 10, 11 guys, show up for the 30-minute Bible study and prayer service. Daily encouragement, that's the biggest thing.
6: Steph shares encouragement from his platform, donating chemically treated bed nets internationally by every three-pointer he makes with a Nothing But Nets campaign.
7: How satisfying, Steph, is that for you to be able to impact lives a half a world away?
5: It's definitely gratifying to know we're saving lives. Malaria is a devastating disease, especially for kids under the age of 5. And so families in Africa who are in malaria-prevalent areas, those parents can't.

0: So that's a follower of Jesus.
1: Stephen Curry said so much regarding his excellence in basketball. And I believe that these things are so connected to his Christian walk that he is speaking wisdom to us. He talks about a consistency with your base and knowing your fundamentals. And this can be applied to our walk of faith. We want to be consistent in trusting God, consistent with our obedience, all because we know who God is. And that is our fundamental truth. Stephen says to repeat form over and over with little change each time so that we can be more accurate when pressure comes. This is powerful advice for our Christian journey. If we repeat disciplines like prayer and Bible study, we will be accurately grounded when pressure comes. We will have, as he puts it, a sure shot that anchors our soul. Our focus on Jesus makes all the difference. And he summarizes it well in this statement: who you are, what you believe, and how Jesus can work through you should be at the forefront. And that should be able to navigate you through whatever life situation you are in, and to not be ashamed of that. Romans 1:16 says, "For I am not ashamed of the gospel, because it is the power of God that brings salvation to everyone who believes, first to the Jew and then to the Gentile." Whether God has placed us in the public eye or more private spaces, the gospel is our source of power that we can be proud of. To keep our faith strong, Stephen practices practical advice. He says, find accountability partners, people that can encourage you in your walk, and be intentional on purposeful discipleship. Find daily encouragement from the word. Whatever we are called to do or be, this is how to have a life that has impact. Today, we encourage you to call us at 855-759-0700. And if you need encouragement with your faith, please ask for our pamphlet, Faith. Coming up, mental health isn't just an adult issue. We'll share how it's impacting children and what parents can do to help.
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today's rapidly changing world, I'm seeing a growing number of children and adolescents coming to my office with mental health concerns. Part of this may be greater mental health awareness, but some of this can also be the greater level of stress facing our kids today, poor abilities to cope, and maybe broken family backgrounds that are contributing to this increasing number. I have kids as young as 3 come into my office with all the signs and symptoms of depression, and some are even suicidal. Yet stats show us that only 1 out of every 2 kids who have mental health challenges get the help they need, even though research now shows us how treatable many of these conditions are. Part of this may be that mental health symptoms in children often mask themselves as behavioral problems, but the other part may be the great fear that parents have that they will be labeled bad parents if they acknowledge how serious their kids' problems are. This is not to alarm parents who are watching this, but to help underline the importance of taking mental health concerns with their kids seriously, but also to encourage them to get help early. The mistaken belief that the kids will outgrow their anxiety or depression is not only wrong, but research shows that their symptoms tend to get worse without some sort of intervention. The good news is that many times the intervention strategies are quite simple, and parents will often see good results fairly quickly. Now keep in mind

0: kids and adolescents, the signs may be more behavioral. So here are some things to look for. Changes in school performance, poor grades despite strong efforts, changes in sleeping or eating habits, changes in their ability to manage daily responsibilities, excessive worry and anxiety, or excessive avoidance behavior, for example, refusing to go to bed or to school, excessive complaints about physical ailments. Hyperactivity could be one, or persistent nightmares, or persistent disobedience or defiance, it's unusual, or frequent temper tantrums. Sometimes substance abuse, truancy, defiance of authority, and of course also prolonged negative mood and sometimes even a preoccupation with death. Now, if you're starting to see that your child may be experiencing mental health problems, the first thing you need to do is ensure that you get an accurate diagnosis, typically with a psychologist or a child psychiatrist. Remember, your family doctor is typically not trained to this level of diagnostic skill. So while they may be the ones to initially identify possible concerns, be sure to ask for a referral to a qualified psychologist or psychiatrist. Now keep in mind that many of the symptoms I mentioned earlier could be for a number of different mental health issues. So the first step of accurate diagnosis is really important. Then look for a psychologist, a psychotherapist, or social worker who's experienced working with kids or adolescents. You want to be sure that they're skilled in a variety of therapy modalities that have been found to be effective with kids and adolescents, particularly nonverbal expressive therapies, such as play therapy or art therapy or even sand tray therapy. Don't be afraid to get references, and remember, it's important to consider your child and teen's preference as you look for a good fit. If your child is 12 years or older, remember that they actually have the legal right to make their own decisions about whether they want to attend therapy, even whether they want you involved, and whether they'll allow the therapist to communicate with you about their sessions. You know, it may be difficult for you as parents to let go, but remember, therapy only works if your child is engaged, motivated, and willing to do the hard work necessary. In most instances, therapists will want to include you in the process and teach you skills so you can support and help your child at home, since you're with them 24/7, and your influence can go a long way towards helping your child. And not uncommonly, kids who struggle with depression or anxiety may have parents who also struggle similarly. So it can be helpful not just for your own healing, but also to recognize how your fears and maybe your dysfunctional patterns of thinking and feeling could be impacting your child's mental health. Now, if your child or adolescent refuses to get help, then you should still get help to know how to support them appropriately, set healthy boundaries, and stop enabling them from facing their fears, or how to confront them lovingly on their need to get help. Once you stop enabling their avoidance behavior, you may find that they will be ready to seek help. If this sounds like your child, please get help for them so that you can equip them to thrive and handle the stresses of life.
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4: I love hearing the stories of how God is reaching our children, because when they get to know him early, it's just an amazing thing to watch children in faith and to have childlike faith.
1: Yeah, well, the statistics are actually overwhelming, that the majority of people make a decision on their worldview before the age of 18. And the reality is they spend all kinds of time having the world form and shape them, and so many of them struggle to not adopt that worldview. And we need to instill faith, not because we're against the world, but because we want them to know the God who created them. We want them to know that they have purpose. And so I think it's really important, you're right, to instill it in our kids when they're really young.
4: And to be able to have them grow and build and water their faith. To be able to, you know, the stories that we heard, they were able to impact families' lives. And so from one child telling another child or their parent, or from grandchildren, grandparents sharing it, just being families who continue to cultivate growth in faith is so important.
1: Well, and you were a teacher, so you know how important that foundation is. When you build a solid foundation, right, they can build everything on that. But if you don't have a solid foundation, Jesus said it, it'll crumble. And I think many people's worldviews are crumbling because they don't have that foundation. And we have the opportunity to turn that around for our kids.
4: And we're just so glad that we're able to do that with Superbook.
1: Yeah.
4: And today we're so thankful for our partner comments that we're encouraging you. Terry says, I love watching Superbook with my grandchildren. It's a hit with them. We're happy.
1: And Peter said, thank you for your show. It's one of the only places to get truth. And I love that. Thank you. Keep tuning in. Keep championing truth. Let's do this together.
4: Our power verse for you today comes from Ephesians 6, verse 4. Fathers, do not exasperate your children. Instead, bring them up in the training and the instruction of the Lord. And that is what Superbook does. That's what families do. That's what being together, studying the word does for us. We want to bring our children up in the Lord.
1: Yeah.
4: Today, we want to bless you and say thank you for joining us. We're so glad to be able to spread the message. Go forth with the message and go forth in the Lord. God bless you today. Thank you for joining.
5: To contact us, visit 700club.ca.

0: I got out of my patrol car and I slip.
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2: 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Do they happen today? Let's investigate.
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12: Can the U.S. thrive if it has abandoned its roots in absolute truth? What really matters? That's the focus of today's Faith and Culture. Stick with us.

0: In 1798, President Adams wrote in a letter that our Constitution was made only for a moral and religious people. He went on to argue it's wholly inadequate to the government of any other. And just before Adams assumed the presidency in his farewell address in 1796, President Washington said, "Of all the dispositions and habits which lead to political prosperity, religion and morality are indispensable supports." Welcome to Faith and Culture. I'm your host, Trey Goins Phillips. And in our increasingly relativistic culture, can the U.S. continue to thrive? That's the question at the center of Tim Gagline's latest book, What Really Matters, Restoring a Legacy of Faith, Family, and Freedom. Tim, it's great to have you with us today.
1: Trey, it's great to be with you, and thanks for having me as a guest.
0: Absolutely. Look, you come at this from a very unique vantage point. As someone who's been in the room with some of the nation's most significant leaders over the years, why did you decide to put this book together on our country's 250th anniversary?
1: Well, as one of Focus on the Family's vice president, I'm the person who shepherds our Washington, D.C. office and have lived and worked here for almost 40 years, 10 years in the Senate, 8 years at the White House, and the last 18 plus at Focus on the Family. And in the academic year, Trey, I am out and about a lot. It's common for me to be on a different college campus every week or every other week during the academic year. Harvard, Princeton, Yale, Cornell, Liberty, Regent, Hillsdale, Grove City, the complete gamut. And a couple of years ago, I was preparing What Really Matters, this new book. And I was at a very well-known, small, private, elite liberal arts college in New England. And after I spoke, a young woman said to me, "Mr. Gagline, I think I agree with most of what you said." But she said, "I have a question." She said, "Why in Washington, D.C. does it seem to a lot of us that the political class spends virtually no time talking about what really matters?" And I thought to myself, that is the perfect book. Because we are in our 250th year. You know, the Spanish, the British, the Italians, God bless them. But Trey, they don't know when they were born. We were born at about 3 o'clock in the afternoon on July 4th, 1776. And if we want to have a serious discussion about what kind of a country we want in the next 250 years, it's time that we focus like a laser beam as a country, culture, and civilization on what really matters: marriage, family, parenting, human life, religious liberty, parental rights. Those are the permanent things. And it's past due that we have this national conversation.
0: Well, I think it's easy to look at some of the things our country is dealing with. You just named a few of the top line issues that we ought to focus on. Do you believe that the trend line away from absolute moral truth on any number of those issues can be reversed?
1: I'll tell you, I am an inveterate optimist, but above all, as a Christian, I am a hopefulist. Christ is risen. And I believe that discouragement and despair is a sin because I believe it negates the hope of Jesus Christ. And I believe that restoration, renewal, and reclamation is possible for us. And in fact, Trey, this may surprise some people, but what really matters, a golden part of the narrative, is I think we're actually in the early stages of a quiet revival. And I think particularly in the book, as you know, I focused like a laser beam on the rising generation of young American men. I mean, even in a time of the lowest marriage and fertility rates in all of American history, of a sudden, in this very important demographic, we're seeing a record number of conversions. We're seeing young men say that religion and faith is central to their lives. They want to be married. They want to have children. They do not want to miss the miracle and blessing of fatherhood. And so I think even in a mixed demographic, because I want to be candid, I mean, there are troubling signs in that same demographic as well. But on the other hand, there are silver linings that I think will last. They're foundational.
0: You mentioned starting to see a pendulum swing, a bit of a tidal shift in our country. When you started to see those signs of maybe things trending in the right direction, and what maybe is motivating some of that shift?
1: Well, I'm really honored by that question because I believe, as you know from What Really Matters narrative, that 2010 is a very important year in all of American history because 2010 is the year that the smartphone is introduced. And for all of the major benefits, blessings, promises of the smartphone, I think we have to ultimately conclude that it plays a central role in the not only the digital dislocation, the loneliness crisis, the dating recession. I write about all of those things. But it also, 2010 is the year in the introduction of the smartphone where we begin to see the incentivization of the decoupling of human relationships. You know, smartphones are very good at saying, stay in your silo, you know, build your friendships or relationships, but do it virtually. Think about dating by a series of swipes. And it seems to me, overwhelmingly, that the best empirical data, which I share at length in What Really Matters, argue something different, that we're made for relationships. We are not made for the swiping generation. And it seems to me that in the rising generation of young Americans, men and women, of a sudden, it's dawning on everybody that for all the blessing and benefits of smartphones, and as I said, I'm an inveterate optimist, so I'm not coming as crankshaft to say there's no blessings or benefits. There are, no doubt about it. But on the other hand, when it comes to the marriage crisis, the fertility crisis, these are the lowest marriage rates in all of American history, the lowest fertility rates in American history. We've simply got to address that. And in part, it really does begin with the digital generation. I think it's a central part of this national conversation, as I argue in the book.
0: What's the way forward in your mind? Because it doesn't seem like this degree of division that we've seen over the last decade or so over just a basic national identity is sustainable.
1: I feel very confident that every syllable of what you've just said, Trey, is absolutely the case. In fact, I think we are ripe for the kind of reclamation and revival that is ultimately built into these periods of isolation. And I think this is important to say because it's common, isn't it, for people to say we've never been this polarized. But that really is not the case. We were deeply polarized in the era of the American Revolution. We were deeply polarized in the era of the Civil War. We were deeply polarized in the moral and social revolution of the 1960s and 70s. What's different about this is a very aggressive secularization that if you dare to speak out about your faith, you're going to be punished personally and professionally. And I think it's a good sign that millions of young Americans are saying, you know what? That's contradictory to the Constitution. It's contradictory to what matters in the United States of America. We don't live in Russia. We live in the land of the Bill of Rights. And I think as young people rediscover these first principles, the permanent things, the goodness of marriage, the goodness of babies, the goodness of children, I think increasingly young people are saying, wait a minute, I want to revisit what the culture says and probably take a counter-cultural view. And I think it's happening by the millions.
0: Well, I want to dig into some of that data, but before that, we're going to fit in a quick break. Everybody stick with us. We'll be right back.
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7: It's satisfying to win games in the NFL, and I think ultimately knowing as a follower of Christ that our ultimate satisfaction comes from Christ. Football is an amazing game, but it's a terrible God. If we put all our identity in it, it'll let us down as times. And so continue to rely on Him. If it wasn't for Jesus, I wouldn't be where I am. I just thank God that I'm not where I was before. And I just think that's the process of sanctification is an ongoing thing. It's just an ongoing process of wanting to become more like Christ. Just like the Word says, you know, if we draw near to God, He'll draw near to us. And when I start my day in the Word and come into work, I have a heavenly perspective in a way to impact somebody's life, to serve Him, to serve the kingdom. When adversity hits and it strikes in a game, it's easy to, you know, you can freak out and it could be something going wrong or something like that, but He really keeps me calm and steady throughout the game, day in and day out. That's the reason you're here, is to impact souls for the kingdom and to be a blessing to others.
0: Welcome back to Faith and Culture. We're joined by our guest today, Tim Gegline. Now, Tim, you cite a University of Chicago study in your book, What Really Matters, showing that marriage is the single greatest predictor of personal happiness. In fact, there's a 30-point swing between married and unmarried Americans. But why do you think that it has been so difficult to get that truth to resonate with the broader culture in America when the data is so clear?
1: Yeah. By the way, I love the idea of rhetoric versus reality. And it's nice, isn't it, to favor objective truth, because moral relativism is the absolute worst germination of the moral and social revolution of the 60s and 70s. And that kind of dictatorship of moral relativism has seeped down into the DNA, both of popular culture and of everyday American life. But I'm going to be very direct in answering you. The University of Virginia has done path-breaking research on precisely what you're asking about, not just the outcomes of a natural nuclear family, a married husband and wife who have their biological children together inside of marriage. And I have paid particularly close attention to the work of the sociologist Brad Wilcox. And Brad, looking at all of, and this is a big statement, all is a dangerous word, but Brad has looked at all of the best empirical data, and he has concluded that marital quality is far and away the absolute undisputed top predictor of life satisfaction in the United States. I was in a debate very recently, and one of my progressive interlocutors said, you know, how can you continue to make the case for marriage, family, parenting, et cetera, et cetera? And she said, that really is just a conservative shibboleth. I've never forgotten that. And I said, well, that's very interesting. I said, because in What Really Matters, I actually use data sets not from left or right, but I also predictably in What Really Matters, as you know, Trey, I actually go to one of the most prominent sociologists and economists in the United States, who is a progressive MIT economist, who is also a full professor at the University of Maryland, Melissa Kearney. She has done path-breaking research on two-parent families, and her conclusion is that two-parent families provide significant benefits for children on average, and that children from two-parent households objectively, overwhelmingly, have greater access to resources and opportunities along life's path. And what is particularly interesting to me, Trey, and you know, I think this is important, kind of a wink and nod, is that the best empirical data shows that even among progressive elites, who when the cameras are roaring and the lights are on, they seem to say every option is fine for kids. But when the cameras are not roaring and the lights are off, and you look empirically, which is to say objectively how they live in their own lives, they tend to live like focus on the family supporters. They tend to get and stay married. They tend to have their children inside of marriage, and they focus like a laser beam on the moral ecology of the rising generation, namely their own children. They want them well educated, and above all, they want highly limited use in young ages of smartphones. So I think that the digitally distracted, affluent, educated, progressive left, in their own sociology, their own home sociology, are very concurrent with the simpatico narrative of what really matters. And we welcome them, to what I say is the best thing in the way to raise young children.
0: Well, along those lines, one of the things that I found most fascinating in the book is you pointing out that across multiple demographics, the demographic we are most concerned with is boys and young men. And you describe what you call the gentleman gap in the book. So first tell us what that is and then why that matters.
1: Yeah, I'm really honored and pleased that you ask about this, the idea of a gentleman, because we all know that boys will become men, but not all men will become gentlemen. And one of my great heroes, Edmund Burke, famously said that the great achievement of Western civilization is the idea of Christianity and the evolution of the gentleman, a code of honor that is unbreakable, a code of honor that is rooted in all of the good things that make life worth living. And a central part of the idea of the gentleman is that you never, ever hurt a woman. And it's very interesting to me because in preparation for this book, I delved into the height of popular culture. And I was really astonished to find that the way in popular culture, not only that men are depicted, especially fathers, but I was very interested in the way in popular culture, the way that men relate to women. And very often it is completely and totally in opposition to the idea of even a broad definition of an honor code. So I think we need to reintroduce the idea of the gentleman. And one of the central aspects of this is the importance of fatherhood. We are suffering from a plague of fatherlessness. And it's important that when we discuss about the idea of the best way to raise boys, Dr. Dobson at Focus on the Family, his brilliant book, Bringing Up Boys, which I highly commend, and more timeless and matchless ever as good counsel and wisdom. I think it's very important that we say that a cornerstone of this unbreakable code of honor and a virtuous way of living is to be an excellent father, to be an excellent husband, and to pay attention to how you live your life in this regard. It really matters.
0: Tell us a little bit more. Give us a window into why it is that the nuclear family is under such attack, especially when, as you just said, so many of the people who constantly attack it go home to their nuclear families.
1: Yeah, the disjunction is jarring, isn't it? One of the men who I have most admired over the years, now deceased, but who was a highly influential, actually not a Republican, but a Democrat, and not a conservative, but a liberal, Daniel Patrick Moynihan. He always seemed to get the diagnosis right and maybe the votes in the Senate not right. That's my view. But what I really have been taken with is the writings that he was doing in the 1970s, 80s, and 90s on the family. And he concluded something, Trey, that I think fits in perfectly with what you've just asked about. Because his conclusion after a lifetime of studying the family was that marriage orients men and women toward the future. I love that. Pat Moynihan says that it asks them not just to commit to each other, but to plan, to earn, to save, and here, he says, to devote themselves to advancing their children's prospects. In other words, we have to focus like a laser beam on the rising generation of young Americans. We have got to pay attention in very important ways to the way that boys become men and girls become women. We have to be able to say that there are two sexes. We have to be able to say that masculinity and femininity really matter and that they are gifts. Yes, parenting is a good word, but even better words are mothering and fathering. And what do mothers and fathers uniquely bring to the raising of their children? This is not bad manners. This is just a good way of thinking about a wonderful way to form your family. And I'd like to share an anecdote because I know anecdotes are not data. But I think this fits in not only with what you just asked, Trey, but what you asked just a moment ago. And that is that I was speaking to a very large group of young people in Pasadena, California, a number of years ago. And I said in the middle of my remarks that my own father was my best friend and my hero. And just like you snap your fingers, it's like I had said one of George Carlin's dirty words. I thought, what had I said? And a young boy raised his hand. He said, you know, a lot of us in this room don't even know who our fathers are. And it struck me that this is a large, complex, continental nation. And just because in a subculture of like-minded people, we know people who are married with children, does not mean that there are not millions of boys and girls, young men, young women, who frankly have been raised in a sense of dysfunction, chaos, and unevenness. And I think we have to go tell a new generation the goodness of marriage and why it matters. Because very often in the culture we're in, there are young people who have no idea what we're talking about, or they associate marriage and mothers and fathers not with good role models or good ideas or good things, but with the opposite.
0: Yeah, yeah, absolutely. I agree with all of that and think that it's so important that especially as Christians, we focus on the protection and the sanctity of the nuclear family. Look, everybody, we're going to fit in a quick break. We'll be right back with more Faith and Culture. Stick with us.
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0: Welcome back to Faith and Culture. We're talking with Tim Gagline. And Tim, I want to shift gears here and end our conversation on a high note. Look, I think there are a lot of things that we need to work on as a country and as a culture. And there are a lot of things as believers that we ought to be praying about. But I want to ask you, as we are in the 250th anniversary of our country, despite the things that we still need to work on, that we still need to improve, what is it that you're most proud of?
1: I'll tell you, I am most proud of the fact that as we round the corner to our 250th birthday, that it's not planned as a series of commemorations, that we are planning nationwide, coast to coast, from sea to shining sea, a series of massive celebrations. Because the Declaration of Independence in the history of mankind, along with the United States Constitution, the latter written by James Madison when he wasn't even 40 years old. The former, the Declaration, written by Thomas Jefferson when he was barely 35 years old. They have stood the test of time. They have been the sentinels for the greatest idea of human liberation and freedom in the history of this planet. And I would argue strongly, Trey, that we do not confuse God and government, that salvation, as Chuck Colson has so eloquently written, will never arrive on Air Force One. But we have to say that in the history of the human race, only with the Holy Bible, that the Declaration of Independence and the Constitution together have been the most influential documents for good in the human experience. And I think as Americans, in the American experience, this is something to celebrate over and over again. The Declaration is an incredible achievement for all of mankind. And as Christians, we get to live in this remarkable country that I believe is ripe for restoration and renewal. That's really good news. And in my book, What Really Matters, I try to make this point over and over.
0: The book is What Really Matters, Restoring a Legacy of Faith, Family, and Freedom. And it's out now wherever you get your books. Tim Gegline, thank you so much for being here.
1: A real honor and joy. Thank you so much, Trey.
0: Everybody, stick with us. We'll be right back to wrap up this week's episode.
19: I got out of my patrol car and I slipped.
20: I went from having a promising career as a neuroscientist to having a medical death sentence.
21: 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Do they happen today? Let's investigate.
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0: That is all the time we have for this week's episode of Faith and Culture. 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

0: On today's Newsmakers, the battle over Noah's Ark, Jimmy Kimmel drama, and NRB's response, that and more coming up. Welcome to Newsmakers, a show where we go behind the headlines each week to bring you interviews with pastors, entertainers, politicians, and other notable figures. Did you know that we have a new documentary here at CBN? It's called Investigating the Supernatural, Angels and Demons. We traveled across America looking at evidence for the supernatural. From angels to demons to even UFOs, we tackle these important topics through a Christian lens. You can go to cbn.com/supernatural to stream the film right now. Now, on today's show, we start with Noah's Ark. Has the location been found? Well, Andrew Jones of Noah's Ark Scans is here to explain his findings. Let's welcome him here to Newsmakers. Can you talk generally from a 30,000 foot view about the evidence that you believe does back the existence of the Ark? And by the way, you are on site right now, right in front of the place where you believe some of this evidence is.
1: Thank you for having me back on. Yes, I am here in the mountains of Ararat. We're just beside the Iranian border here in eastern Turkey. And in this area, many expeditions have gone here in the past, from looking on the big mountain, which is right over here, actually, the big Mount Ararat. And then, of course, the Durupnar boat formation here that Ron Wyatt and others investigated in the 1980s. And so we're back in the news because of the evidence, the soil analysis, the GPR scans being reanalyzed by professionals. And again, it just brings more and more data to this site. That's why we're excited to share it. I came out here in 1997. I was in college. I came out here as a tourist just to see it myself. I got interested, really wanting to pursue more than just taking pictures. I met up with Dr. Sally Bayrak Tutan, who's a retired now professor of geology from Ataturk University at that time. And he had been studying this site, even up to today, because he's still around. He's been studying this region and site for many decades. And he really believed that this is the best possible candidate for Noah's Ark. And so I asked him some of the questions about the geology and why people say it's a rock or it's a syncline or a mud that's went around a rock and things like that. And he gave me the details about, you know, what's going on at the site and why he thinks it's more than that. And so then in 2019, with the history, the Science Channel was here. And with permission from the Turkish government, we were out here scanning for a Science Channel documentary film. And that's when we did the GPR at that time. And we did two different types of scanning that would go at different depths. That material, initially, the report that was coming from that expedition showed right angles and some parallel lines. And it was an American archaeologist who was not part of our team who analyzed that. And he said, look, if you were to do an excavation, I would say do it right here because I'm seeing a series of right angles about 7 meters down or 21 feet. So we gave this raw data to an American geophysicist. She said, look, about 4 meters down, there is a tunnel, a series of voids that connects that goes from the pointed top end all the way to a little past where there's a big boulder in the middle. And she said, it's following the center line of the boat formation. And then she saw a broken up one on the inside edge of this boat perimeter. And so she said, these are, you know, voids. This is something that hasn't filled in yet. And so she thought that was very interesting. And then at the center of this boat formation, she found an almost squarish shape. I call it central atrium, but this center void that goes down almost 40 feet, 13 meters below the surface. And that's actually where our data bottoms out. And so we have this tunnel leading to a central cavity, and then we're having right below that, and this is something we haven't even released yet, right below where this the central hallway or corridor is, this tunnel, you're seeing these very faint series of parallel lines and right angles as if they're support beams for the floor. You could say if this was a natural object, I mean, a man-made object, you know, something that's not just random. You're seeing this whole thing, and it's going down in depth, so it's not a shallow feature.
0: Let me ask you really quick on that, because that's the question a lot of people have. You know, for so many years, people obviously built a visitor center there. There's been speculation. Why has it taken so long to get in there and actually look? Right, that's the question people have.
1: things move very slowly here. you know, I live out here most of the year, or I should say half the year. And so when you're meeting with these officials, it's either the same story or they say, well, talk to someone, and then you're just kind of waiting around. So, you know, we'll see what happens.
0: So, okay, you are standing in front of this mountain where you believe the arc could be. Can you show them right now where that formation is? I think they can probably see it, but can you kind of point it out so they can see?
1: Yeah,
0: let
1: me turn my camera just a little bit more. So on right behind me, so this is there's a central boulder that people mistakenly think it's bedrock, but the ERT scans show that it's actually a huge boulder. And now in this mud flow, this is a big earth flow that where the mountainside, you know, hundreds of thousands or whatever it was, 1,000 years ago or whatever, we don't know the date yet, but it collapsed. And in this mud flow, you do see this boat formation, and there's a lot of boulders in it. This boulder, actually, it's the same type of rock that's found at the very, very top at this. There's kind of a Saddleback Crescent ridge there. It's limestone full of fossils, fossilized coral. But when you see that boulder, this is the edge of it. This is the western side I'm standing on. And it goes all the way there. And then I'm kind of looking at my camera. But that's the boat shape in the valley floor. So that's about 6,500 feet elevation. We're about 1,500 feet off the valley floor here. And all this material around me, according to Dr. Salibar Tuton, this is sedimentary rock, so laid down by the flood. There is mixed inside, like the mud flow itself, this earth flow around it, is a melange of different types of rocks. There are basalt, like volcanic rock inside, but most of it is sedimentary rock. You see even that red rock up there, it's sedimentary rock, the boulders, limestone. And so all of this is evidence for water being in this area. Of course, the fossils we found here. But this is the formation that got everyone interested. And we keep hearing this thing that, oh, no, this is found all over the place in this area. So why is this thing unique? That is totally not true. This is the only one. First of all, what really got people interested was the boat shape and then measuring it to be 300 cubits. You know, if you find a boat shape anywhere in the world and you're thinking it's Noah's Ark and it's like 1,500 feet long, then it does not match to the biblical record. So if this thing didn't match the biblical record, it was just a random shape out here, then no one would have gotten interested. But because you have that exact length, you can see why people got excited about it back in the 60s.
0: Well, I so appreciate you breaking it all down. We're going to keep having you back as new developments unfold. And thank you for being on site there so you can kind of show us and we can actually see it and not just talk about it. And we appreciate your time today.
1: Thank you for having me again.
0: You can watch the full interview with Andrew Jones on CBN's YouTube page. Also, be sure to head on over to cbn.com/supernatural to watch Investigating the Supernatural, Angels and Demons. We'll be right back in just a moment with more Newsmakers.
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6: I wanted to be a boy one week. I wanted to be a girl next week. It was constantly like that, confusion always in my mind. I always felt like I was more in tune to femininity.
7: At 16, Tommy decided it was time to give in to those desires. Now addicted to meth, he dropped out of school and began frequenting gay chat rooms and nightclubs.
6: I had an internal knowing that it was just wrong.
7: Despite his doubts, Tommy started taking female hormones and making plans to have a sex change operation. Tommy was doing drugs with his brother and sister when he felt an oppressive, paralyzing fear.
8: Terrified, Tommy left the house and went to his mom, who had recently committed her life to Christ.
6: I had to cry out to God because I just knew in that moment that he was the only one that was able to help me. So I remember just telling him, I'm sorry of the lifestyle that I was living. I just went into this deep place of repenting and asking for forgiveness. if Jesus did it for me, he could do it for you. We all need a savior. We all come from a place of brokenness.
0: Welcome back to Newsmakers. Next up, Dr. Jeremiah Johnston pushes back on claims about the location of Noah's Ark. He has a response to Noah's Ark scans. So let's welcome him here to the show to break it all down. You push back gently on this. And, you know, what I love about your journey and your story is that, you know, you're an academic. You know the New Testament and the Old Testament incredibly well. What is it that sort of convinces you that maybe some of those claiming they know where Noah's Ark is might have it wrong?
9: Well, let me just say this, Billy. I'm always honored to be on with you because you're a thinker. And we need to be Christian thinkers. The great commandment is to love God with our heart, soul, and mind, right? And so one thing I know is there are fine Christians who are utterly convinced that this is the site of Noah's Ark. And so I want to say this in the most pastoral of terms. I want it to be true. I wish it was. It's just not. And do I believe in a global flood? Yes. Do I believe Genesis should be taken literally? Yes. But this site has been in the headlines since 1959. And we need to stop sharing it. We need to be more critical in how we approach it. And the problem is the evidence just does not support the claims that are being made by some very fine Christians. And I want to be very clear about that. These are very sincere people, but sincerity does not equal truth. And we have to hold the Bible to the highest of critical standards. And we cannot privilege it just because of faith. We have to understand based on evidence that we have an evidence-based faith. And so what we see happening right now with this ground-penetrating radar, GPR, I've used it. I've been to the archaeological sites. It's very reliable. If you and I want to go look in the dry sands of Egypt, for example, in Oxyrhynchus for biblical manuscripts, but it's totally unreliable in mountainous geographical areas. Does that make sense?
0: It does. No, it does. And I think, you know, one of the things, just so people understand this, because, and I think people know this about you because you've been everywhere over the last couple of years talking about a lot of different things, but your new book, The Jesus Discoveries, 10 Historic Finds That Bring Us Face to Face with Jesus, you're looking at archaeological discoveries. You have no problem with doing that. In fact, you love doing that because it points people back to the Lord. So it's not that you're opposed to that. It's that you're talking about the technology here from your perspective, not really providing the evidence that people say that it does. Here's the other question about this that I think is really interesting. It's an important one. There's a site that since 1959, people have been talking about. And in fact, Turkey even installed a visitor center there because it was so popular.
9: True. Yeah.
0: So you have to wonder, why has nobody dug there then, right? Because like that would be the thing you would expect would have happened after all these decades. I don't know if you have any insight on that. To me, that's what would solve the puzzle.
9: Well, I do have insight. We have a nonprofit called Christian Thinker Society, and we would happily accept about $500,000 of your donations to actually go dig there, but we're not going to find anything. I can tell you that the GPR is unreliable. The right angles, the areas where it shows that there could be water penetration, they're just not accurate with what we know. I mean, I say this again. I want it to be true. I wish it was, but it's not. You can see the same kind of geographical formations when you fly into places like Las Vegas. And so it's very important that we understand that as Christians, we do not want to engage in speculation and sensationalism. We have so much truth on our side, Billy, that we don't have to appeal to egregious levels of, oh, because the scan of a GPR, which is like the equivalent of a metal detector, says that there could be shafts and right angles. You're going to find that in any mountainous terrain in eastern Turkey. And there's nothing unique about this. It's clickbait. And I just want believers to be careful that we never go beyond the evidence, because we have enough truth on our side to win people to Jesus Christ.
0: Well, and, you know, I think that, you know, we've kind of covered that now. I mean, we've gone into it, and I want to talk about another thing before I let you go after here. And I appreciate you doing this, because it is important that we cover both sides of this. You have people out there and they sincerely believe, like you were saying, that
9: absolutely
0: this is the site. And I think, look, at the end of the day, those people have even said, maybe we're wrong. Maybe we'll find out we're wrong. So it is going to be interesting if there are ever any, it just, again, it makes you, it's like, okay, we've had all this time. Why haven't we done it? And if we do, and I know it's expensive and you need permission. So if that does happen and then it's proven wrong, people will move on, I'm sure, to another site. Do you think, let me ask you this, do you think it's possible that the actual site would have remained somewhere? Like, is it possible we could find those remains at any point? Or do you think no?
9: It's plausible, but as a believer, I really don't care because I'm so focused on the death, burial, and resurrection of Jesus Christ. And so is it plausible? Yes. But to say the claims that many associated with this dig have said that they have found the Ark of the Covenant, they have the actual blood of Christ, there are chariot wheels in the Red Sea that they have discovered. Billy, that's just

0: I hopefully find it, but it's not a hill to die on. I mean, I hope to talk to Moses someday and be like, what were you, you know, where did you think it landed, you know, in Genesis? But it, my faith isn't hinging on it. And so we have to be so careful as believers that we don't sensationalize and go beyond the evidence.
1: I appreciate your approach to this too, because I think these are difficult topics sometimes to push back, and you did it really gently and lovingly, the way we should as Christians. And so I appreciate your approach to all of this.
0: Well, I hope I'm wrong. I hope I'm proven wrong. I hope we can find Noah's Ark, but my faith doesn't hinge on it. And I appreciate, honestly, Billy, your scholarship and your ability to bring us together to have these important conversations. That's where truth lies, and I appreciate you having me.
1: Well, you've now heard both sides of the Noah's Ark debate. You can decide for yourself. And as for CBN, we'll keep covering new developments as they unfold. We'll be right back in just a moment with more Newsmakers.
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8: I don't know. 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
9: captivating, excitement.
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0: Welcome back to Newsmakers on the CBN News Channel. For our final segment, we have Troy Miller, head of the National Religious Broadcasters. He has filed a complaint with the FCC against Jimmy Kimmel. Let's welcome Troy to the show to explain why. Jimmy Kimmel is once again under fire, this time over a recent monologue targeting President Donald Trump. Troy Miller, there's a lot to break down here. Thank you for joining me today.
1: Oh, thanks for having me.
0: All right, so let's just start. For those who have somehow missed this, and I don't think many have, but in case they have, what did Kimmel say that has led to so much, you know, frustration and debate?
1: Well, so we had the media correspondents dinner, the annual dinner that's held in Washington, D.C. was coming up, and Kimmel decided to do kind of a mock, like he was at the dinner in his monologue earlier this week. And so as he did that, they put a bunch of old footage in, and he made this joke towards the first lady. The camera goes, shows the first lady, you know, supposedly sitting in the audience, and then he says to her, "Well, you look pretty good for an expected widow," you know. So he makes this comment about her being an expected widow, coming up to a widow. This to a woman whose husband, the president of the United States, has had two assassination attempts on his life. And so at the minimum, you could say this joke was about as disrespectful to the first lady and to the office. But I think we all know the worst of it is these kinds of jokes really do incite violence out there in our culture today.
0: Well, and that's why your organization, National Religious Broadcasters, you've requested that the FCC actually investigate that. And, you

0: You put out a statement on this. Talk about the decision as an organization to push for that.
1: We did, you know, because at the root of what we do here at the NRB, we are the defenders of freedom of speech, first rights, freedom of the present, freedom of religion. But there are boundaries in our society, as you know. You can't walk into a movie theater and yell fire. You know, you can't incite violence. And that's clearly written into the Federal Communications Code and into the law. And so I consulted with our general counsel, Mike Ferris. We went looked at this. We looked at the footage over and over again, and we decided that really Jimmy Kimmel crossed that line. And so we put a complaint into the FCC asking them to investigate this under those guidelines.
0: You know, at some point, too, I know Disney has been under fire, obviously, because they're the parent organization for Jimmy Kimmel's show, essentially, the network that it's on. It'll be interesting to see if they respond or do anything. What are you hoping to see happen in this case with the FCC? They investigate it, and what do you want to see happen from there?
1: Well, look, we see too much of this going on in the airwaves, especially in the media and out of Hollywood. And it's had real world consequences. You know, we've just come off, like I said, two assassination attempts on the president. We had Charlie Kirk's assassination. We've had multiple school shootings that have gone on, and just a number of other things. So we think it's time that the Federal Communications really cracks down on this kind of speech. So we're hoping that, first of all, that they'll do the investigation, they'll look into this, and then if it meets the criteria of speech that was inciting violence, the ABC and Jimmy Kimmel should pay a price for this.
0: You know, what was your reaction? Let's just talk about what happened at the White House Correspondents' Dinner, because obviously incredibly shocking, a historic moment. We have never seen anything like that happen. You know, at the event, the Washington Hilton is a very popular hotel for a lot of events, the prayer breakfast. You know, I think you've been there many times. I've been there many times. Mm-hmm. You know, I was there last year at last year's White House Correspondents' Dinner, did not go this year. But when you saw the headlines, when you saw what happened, what went through your heart and your mind?
1: Well, the first thing that went through my heart was everybody okay? Because these events can turn into, I mean, there were, you know, literally, I think the ballroom holds 2,500 people there for that. There were multiple receptions going on different floors. My daughter, who's our director of communications, was actually at one of those receptions. So the first thing in my mind was to grab my phone and text her, where are you? You okay? Is everything good? But then also I immediately started praying for the people in that building and praying for their safety and the safety of law enforcement who has to deal with this. But I really just closed my eyes and I was like, not again. Not again, Lord. We've had another one go off. Not again.
0: You know, one last thing I wanted to ask you about. Jimmy Kimmel has been responding to this now, basically claiming that this was an age gap joke, that, you know, that he was making a joke about the fact that there's a big age gap between Melania Trump and Donald Trump. When you saw his reaction and his response to the outrage, what did you think about that?
1: Spin. The first thing word that came in my mind was spin. This is a spin. I've watched that clip over and over and over again, and there was nowhere in there that you would have gotten any indication that what he was referring to was the age gap between Donald Trump and his wife, Melania. As a matter of fact, you know, we know how healthy Trump is. He just had his annual physical as a president, and so he can spin it any way he wants. But I think we all know what he was talking about was the elimination of the president.
0: Well, Troy Miller, appreciate you taking the time as always today. Thank you so much.
1: Thanks for having me.
0: You can read more about this story at cbnnews.com. We'll continue to cover new developments as they unfold, and we'll be right back in just a moment with more Newsmakers.
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0: That's all for Newsmakers. 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
17: 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And analysis on the current Middle East conflicts against the backdrop of sweeping changes happening across the globe. 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
18: Hello and welcome to this edition of Jerusalem Dateline. I'm Chris Mitchell.
19: And I'm Joshua Swanson.
18: This week, 100 days after the war with Iran began, the Islamic Republic and Israel started again firing directly at each other, putting Israel back on a war footing.
19: President Donald Trump stepped in, however, to prevent an escalation. All sides are now holding fire, but with Hezbollah still attacking from Lebanon and nuclear talks at a critical stage, tensions across the region remain high. Here's the latest on these and other stories.
17: Ballistic missiles from Iran and sirens in Tel Aviv. Early Monday morning, sirens blared in Tel Aviv and throughout central Israel, including Jerusalem, as Iran and its proxies, the Houthis in Yemen, fired a number of ballistic missiles. Iran launched the attacks after Israeli strikes on Hezbollah targets in its stronghold of Beirut. Israel struck back against the Iranian-backed terror group's attacks on northern Israel. Iran claims that justifies its firing on Israel itself. U.S. Ambassador to Israel Mike Huckabee posted on X, "The missile alert sounded at 6 a.m. in Jerusalem. They were intercepted, thank God. Iran and its proxies, agents of evil, want to incinerate America and Israel. Mothership of Satan is in Tehran." President Trump is eager to keep peace negotiations with Iran going and told Fox News, "What I would suggest to Iran, you've shot your missiles, that's enough. Get back to the table and make a deal." He also reportedly spoke with Israeli Prime Minister Benjamin Netanyahu on the phone, asking him not to respond to the Iranian attack, later posting, "Israel and Iran must immediately stop shooting." Israeli Ambassador to the U.S. Yekiel Leiter wrote, "Iran fired 11 ballistic missiles at Israel today. Each one of those missiles can level an entire neighborhood and kill hundreds. No self-respecting country in the world would tolerate such an attack, and neither will Israel." The IDF spokesman said the IDF completed a large-scale strike on Iran's strategic air defense systems.
20: A short while ago, the Iranian terrorist regime launched missiles toward the territory of the state of Israel. We were prepared for this. The IDF is strongly prepared in defense and strong in offense. The air defense systems are deployed throughout the country.
17: Trump said if a deal didn't work, it leaves the U.S. with two options: military action against Iran's remaining nuclear infrastructure or continued economic pressure. On Sunday, Democratic Senator Mark Warner criticized President Trump.
21: "I unfortunately believe that President Trump's war of choice may go down in his biggest folly. Because while there has been some incremental progress, we don't have regime change. I think the new crowd is worse than the prior supreme leader. We know we don't have the enriched uranium, and I think it's going to be extraordinarily difficult to get it out."
17: The president telling NBC on Friday,
22: "It takes years to do these things. These people have been fighting for 47 years. I'm moving very fast. I'm into 3 months. You know, Vietnam lasted 19 years. I'm into my third month."
23: Last night, a U.S. military helicopter went down near the Strait of Hormuz. President Trump said the two crew members are not injured but did not give a reason for the crash. He also said negotiations with Iran continue.
24: "We're very close to having a very, very good, strong, powerful deal."
23: Leaving Game 3 of the NBA Finals, President Trump said the U.S. is closing in on a deal with Iran, but instead of military force, he's betting on economic pressure.
24: "What has proven to be a very powerful thing is the blockade. The blockades turned out to be much stronger than bombing."
23: Israel and Iran stepped back from all-out war after the president pressured both sides to give diplomacy another chance. The crisis erupted Sunday night when Iran launched ballistic missiles at northern Israel, saying the attack was a retaliation for Israel's expanding military campaign against Hezbollah. Israel responded with strikes on air defense systems across Iran. That's when the president stepped in. According to a report by Axios, Trump stated, "I said, Bibi, you better be careful or you will be on your own very soon." Prime Minister Benjamin Netanyahu made it clear that restraint should not be mistaken for weakness.
20: "At the moment, we're holding our fire because after we struck the terror regime in Tehran, it ceased attacking us. In the event that the terror regime in Iran makes the mistake of resuming attacks on us, we will respond with overwhelming force."
23: Meanwhile, Iran blamed Washington for derailing diplomacy and warned the U.S. would bear responsibility for any further fighting.
25: "Whatever happens in our region, the United States bears direct responsibility, and the U.S. will also bear the consequences of escalating tensions."
23: The crisis is also highlighting a growing difference in priorities between Washington and Jerusalem.
26: "The Israelis and the United States, we have a lot of shared interests, but we also have some situations where our interests diverge."
23: For the White House, according to the vice president, the primary goal remains the same.
26: "The United States' main objective in Iran is to ensure that Iran does not have a nuclear weapon."
23: Potentially leaving the Iranian missile threat and the war with Hezbollah for Jerusalem to confront alone. While northern Israel faces repeated attacks, Iran has tied any long-term deal to ending the conflict with Hezbollah. That makes Lebanon a key piece to the larger diplomatic puzzle. Joshua Swanson, CBN News, Jerusalem.
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18: Welcome back to Jerusalem Dateline. I'm here in our studio with CBN senior editor John Waagi. And John, you returned just in time for the missiles that came in yesterday.
8: Bookends. I left Israel with missiles flying and came back with missiles flying. So, that tells me the Lord wants me here.
18: Well, we want you here for sure. Tell us, there's so much going on right now, and the Iran-Israel-U.S. Battle is certainly the big news here in the Middle East. But there's a lot of other things happening besides that.
8: Yeah, it's dominated the headlines here for good reason
18: for
8: so many years. But, you know, President Trump has had other things on his agenda. And remember the first 100 days of his administration, just one executive order after another and changing here, changing there. And those agenda items are still on the table for him, very much so. And one of the ones that's cropped up again is the voter fraud and welfare fraud, both in Minnesota and California. Trump accusing California's election system of being rigged. He walked out of an interview a few days ago.
18: Famously on NBC News.
8: Yeah, after a battle with NBC News. And so those things are also high on his agenda. So they're juggling several balls in the air, and not the least important is America's pending 250th birthday coming up in Washington in a few weeks. And you've got Congress recessing for a summer session, thinking about campaigns more and more. The midterms have been on the agenda for a long time. And so a lot of the things that the gas prices are another that probably at the grassroots level, that's the biggest concern of a lot of people is what is he doing with this Iran business when our gas bills are going through the roof? And so there are a lot of things that impinge on President Trump to get this Iran thing settled. You know, and so we have this week where he says they need to stop shooting at each other, Israel and Iran.
18: So to your point about the gas prices, when I'm back in the States, that seems to be the number one topic of conversation.
8: Right.
18: What are the prices of gas and where and how they've gone up or down?
8: Yeah.
18: So right here, do you think that it's the he seems to be, and some people would say, dragging his feet on the negotiations and that Iran is dragging them out purposely? Do you think there's a reason for that with all the domestic issues that he has with voter fraud and the price of gas?
8: Yeah, I think it has to do with the way he sees solving this entire Middle East problem, because he always brings up the Abraham Accords. He's looking to this future where if you could just put Hezbollah to the side for a while and get rid of Iran's uranium stockpile, because that's very high on his list.
18: Yeah.
8: That there are some people that he can negotiate with in Tehran who may bring about a different regime in some way, shape, or form. And from Israel's perspective, you can't have the missiles flying into northern Israel. You can't have Israeli soldiers being killed. You got to take care of the enemy, who is Hezbollah, who is an Iranian proxy, the top Iranian proxy. And so, you know, they do seem to be somewhat at loggerheads over this issue.
18: Yeah.
8: And it is a matter, I think, of a debate over tactics. More than
0: and
8: overall,
0: timing
8: and timing over,
0: sure.
8: over strategy,
0: yeah.
8: But and Trump has those the clock ticking, but you know Netanyahu has a clock ticking too because elections have to be held in Israel before the end of the year. So you know there are going to be stresses and strains that emerge.
0: So you have the midterms and the elections here in Israel at the same
8: right,
0: time,
8: right? Almost simultaneously.
0: And
8: yeah.
0: Trump has been saying that you know Iran was a distraction, but a necessary one because. No other president really took on Iran and its nuclear program.
8: Yes, and I think too, the ambassador to United States from Israel, Yehiel Leiter, talking about no self-respecting nation in the world would allow Hezbollah to do what it's been doing. I don't think that's an argument that Trump can ignore as we go through the next stages of whatever's happening here.
0: Last question, John. About 40 seconds. How can we pray?
8: Well, I'm praying, you know, Ezekiel 36 talks about the promise that the Lord did for his sake to bring Israel back into this land. We saw that beginning in 1948, and it's still happening. And that land is something that's very important to the Lord. So pray that his plans and purposes will prevail and not the plans and purposes of even well-meaning politicians.
0: Yeah, and we see that happening. We can see it every day, seeing the land bloom, just like Ezekiel 36 says.
8: Amen.
0: Amen. Thanks so much, John.
8: Thank you.
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19: Imagine enduring terror attacks for years, living near the border of Lebanon with your family. That's been the experience of our next guest, Zarit Zahavi. She's also a military intelligence expert and founder of the Alma Research and Education Center.
18: With many of Hezbollah leaders killed and their firepower degraded by close to 90%, they still have 10 to 15,000 rockets. And with the advent of cheap, easily made munitions, the warfare has taken on a chilling new turn. Take a look.
0: Talk about these drones, these Viper optic drones. What are they and how dangerous?
13: They are very small little UAVs that since they have a fiber optic, you cannot intercept them electronically. You actually need to physically intercept them. But Iron Dome is not effective against them because they are very small. They fly very fast, and that's why it's difficult to trace them. Even though we are becoming better in this as well. IDF already provided different kind of defense to the forces in the field, such as a fishing net and special bullets and special equipment on the rifles themselves to protect themselves. And yet we still see some success of these FPVs in killing and wounding our soldiers. And as I've said, in many cases, they also cross into Israel and that way sending us, the civilians, to the bomb shelters and creating a lot of fear among civilians of getting hurt in the main roads where you cannot get to a bomb shelter from those FPVs.
0: Talk about the relationship between Hezbollah and Iran. Iran has been weakened. Is it still funding and arming Hezbollah as we speak?
13: Yes, definitely. The embassy in Beirut and the Iranian ambassador in Beirut is actually the headquarters of the IRGC in Beirut. And from there, all the decision-making process is happening. Clearly, Naim Qassem, the new leader of Hezbollah, is not as charismatic as the previous one, Nasrallah, and he's getting the orders from Iran. Money is still coming in from Iran with all the difficulties. They have to prioritize, and they do prioritize the budget towards the military rehabilitation rather than civilian needs. But Iran is totally there. Iran was weakened militarily, but it is still decisive to preserve its proxies, whether it's in Beirut or in Iraq as well. And this is truly a problem that should be addressed.
0: Yeah. What do you see for the future, Zarit?
13: You know, Israelis are living under a high level of uncertainty for so long now, like 2.5 years. It's difficult to make plans even on the personal level. We don't know what will happen tomorrow. We don't know when things will deteriorate again. You know, my mission is to try to make people speak in a different language that truly understands what it's like to live under the threat of Hezbollah and what should be done in order to avoid the recreation of this threat again. And as I've said, to live under the threat of the rockets and to be under fire for so long, this is how we live here for 2 years and a half. I myself was caught under fire on Saturday evening in Carmiel. I didn't make it on time to the bomb shelter with my two boys. We don't want to live like that. We want to truly create a change with the Lebanese government, but we also acknowledge its weakness, and we also acknowledge that the Lebanese government is not willing to confront Hezbollah, and Hezbollah is not willing to disarm voluntarily, and that's the gap.
0: What would you say to President Trump? Apparently he said to Prime Minister Netanyahu the other day, Bibi, do you have to keep fighting? And I think the context was fighting Hezbollah. What would you say to the president?
13: I welcome the president to come and live for a week over here with the FPV threat with his grandchildren.
0: For those in the West, what do they need to know?
13: They need to know that with all the partnership and alliance that we've seen between Israel and the States, which is extremely important strategically to the security of both countries, we are facing a radical ideology that wants to extinct the Western culture. And for them, as long as they survive, they won. They will not stop. And we have to think the way they think in order to win against them. For them, democracy is the symbol of weakness. For us, this democracy is a way of life. And this gap is, there is no way to bridge this gap. The only way is to bring to a regime change in Iran. We cannot compromise over that. And that's not only for the sake of the Iranians, the Lebanese, the Israelis, but also for the sake of Americans.
0: It seems right now, though, that the delay keeps going on. Does this delay play into the hands of Iran?
13: Yes. I think that this is what the Iranians wanted at first place when they ordered Hezbollah to increase the fire towards the Israeli communities. Bear in mind that this happened exactly while Trump was threatening to go to a strike again in Iran. And all the attention went to Lebanon with the threats of Iran to, you know, to create a big buzz over here. And in this respect, they won, and this is a problem. It was a small diplomatic victory that may have strategic meaning for the future, and we have to make sure that it is not becoming a dangerous precedent here.
17: Still ahead, one rabbi's message of gratitude at the Jerusalem Prayer Breakfast.
5: War and the trauma of living under missile fire take a toll on the spirit. As a former war correspondent and embedded reporter, I can vouch for the fact that war changes you. But it doesn't have to be forever. 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
12: After I was wounded in a terror attack 22 years ago with my 3-year-old son, we went through a lot of trauma. 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
5: If you want to be a part of what CBN is doing in Israel, go to cbnisrael.org.
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18: October 7th has changed the reality and mindsets for many. At a recent Jerusalem prayer breakfast, Rabbi Yitzhak Adlerstein from Israel 365 expressed how much more the annual prayer gathering of Jews and Christians has come to mean for him. Take a look.
16: In the past 2.5 years, the Jewish people has been suffering multi-pronged attack on their sense of confidence and security. First came the Hamas, the brutality of the Hamas attacks, and then less than 24 hours later, they saw a world rising up together, huge street demonstrations, rallies on campus that lasted for months and continue to this day, of people voicing their support for Hamas. And this is before Israel even thought of how it would retaliate. Jews have become frightened, wounded by their loneliness in this world. It's meant some positive things. It's meant that they have a resolve that they did not have before October 7th because they know they have to go it alone. But it's been lonely from contemplating a world where you thought that the Holocaust was over and the world had turned a new leaf, to see people just in the lifetime of Holocaust survivors embrace the same kind of anti-Semitism in the 1930s and turn it into reality is frightening. So we are so full of gratitude to those in the Christian community who have come here to voice their support, who we know have not lost an iota of their friendship and their support of the state of Israel and of Jews around the world. It is more comforting than any of you could know. But that was the message that I felt that I had to convey. The thanks of a people who are so eager to learn that not the entire world is waiting to slaughter them. And we're so overwhelmed by the love and the support and the confidence in God's word, which is where it all starts. So there's no way to really express that gratitude, but gratitude is one of the most important principles in the Jewish life. It is one of the most important principles in any person's relationship with God. It's my feeling the gratitude to God for the innumerable things that he's done to us, focusing on them that we get closer to God. So I have to express that gratitude to this wonderful group of Christians here in the room, and we know there are tens of millions of them throughout the world. It's really an uplifter to our morale.
20: Anything you'd like to add?
16: Yes.
20: Please.
16: Yes. Daniel Webster. So he was a firebrand, even when he was young. He said in around 1803, 1804, 1805, 1806, sometime around there, after having witnessed the French Revolution, the chaos of Napoleon was just starting, Daniel Webster spoke to his countrymen and said, "Miracles do not cluster." What he meant is that it took thousands of years of God's providence to bring a United States, a republic that could last, that was a republic of the people, that had stability. Don't compromise that, because you can't expect miracles to strike twice. For 2.5 years, we have witnessed miracles every day, some of them of biblical epic proportions. One of the hardest things in our service of God today is to not become accustomed to those miracles, but to savor each and every one of them, and to thank God for the privilege of living at a time in which the miraculous becomes the expected.
0: Well, that's all for this edition of Jerusalem Dateline. Thanks for joining us.
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0: Pray also for the protection of Israel and for the peace of Jerusalem. 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
28: Hey everybody, welcome to the show. Thanks for being with us today. While crossing a sea of Galilee, Jesus and the disciples found themselves in the middle of a storm. And you know the story. The disciples were a little nervous and freaking out.
29: That's right. And when Jesus awoke, he quieted the wind and the waves. Now, this story can teach us a lot about the storms in our own lives and how the Lord responds. Here's Ashley with more of the story on the waters where it all took place.
30: I am currently sailing on the Sea of Galilee. Yes, the very Sea of Galilee in Israel that Jesus and his disciples sailed on. And as I'm in this boat, I'm just reminded of the scripture, the story that we read in Mark 4, where a storm comes upon the disciples as they're sailing to get to the other side, and Jesus calms the storm. Let me read you the scripture really quick. As evening came, Jesus says to his disciples, "Let's cross to the other side of the lake." So they took Jesus in the boat and started out, leaving the crowds behind, although other boats followed. But soon a fierce storm came up, high waves were breaking into the boat and it began to fill with water. Jesus was sleeping at the back of the boat with his head on a cushion. The disciples woke him up shouting, "Teacher, don't you care that we're going to drown?" When Jesus woke up, he rebuked the wind and said to the waves, "Silence, be still." And suddenly the wind stopped and there was a great calm. Then he asked them, "Why are you afraid? Do you still have no faith?" The disciples were absolutely terrified. They said, "Who is this man?" They asked each other and said, "Even the wind and the waves obey him." When I think about this scripture, first of all, it kind of makes me laugh. I think about the disciples freaking out. There's a storm. They're literally about to sink into the middle of the sea and drown. And Jesus is asleep. And they go to Jesus. And they don't just go to Jesus thinking, "Oh, we have to go to Jesus because he's going to save us." No, they go to him freaking out, saying, "Why aren't you freaking out? You're just chilling. You're sleeping in the back of the boat. We're about to die." And that's when he awakes and he calms the wind and the waves. And the disciples are freaked out. They're like, "Who is this guy?" In that moment, they realize he's not just a teacher. He's not just a prophet. He is the Son of God. He is the Messiah. Even nature obeys his command. And it's because he is the Alpha and Omega. He is God in the flesh. He is the beginning and the end. When the storms come into your life, don't just look for a way out. Remember who is in the boat. God himself, Jesus, the King of Kings, the Lord of Lords. Let's not just look for a way out, but let's be reminded who is in the boat with us. Because when we realize God is with us, even in the middle of storms, even in the middle of chaos, God is with you. God sees you. He is with you in the storm, and you're going to make it through.
29: Amen, Ashley. Let me just first of all say how beautiful that was, that beautiful scene of her there on the Sea of Galilee. And I just think about the scripture, you know, that Jesus says that I am with you always. Life is filled with storms, Andrew. It's just a part of life. It is a part of life. But we've got to remember that even in the midst of the storms of life, Jesus is with us.
1: Yeah. And it's so valuable to look back. And when you're in the storm, mm-hmm. it becomes cliche, right, the term. But, hey, that's from the scripture. There is a storm raging.
29: Yes.
1: To look back in your life. Yes. Where has the Lord and yeah. when has the Lord taken yeah. you through other trials
29: Absolutely.
1: And storms? Yeah. That can really build our faith. That's yeah. such a curious part of the word that Jesus is sleeping, isn't it? I mean, that's
29: and
1: a unique
29: so
1: detail.
29: Yeah.
1: I love the authenticity of the writers, too. Like, it, yeah. that detail is included, that Jesus yeah. was sleeping, resting.
29: And he's not anxious about it.
1: No.
29: Mm-mm, and, he's not and worried about it.
1: He questions them. Like, what? You know, why are you? I'm here, he's saying. I'm here.
29: And he's saying that to us today. Why are you anxious? Why are you worried? Didn't I tell you that I'm going to be with you? Didn't I tell you that we're going? He told them we're going to the other side, right? He'd already mm-hmm. told them that they're going to the other side. So we're gonna make it out of this.
1: And that boat very well may have had some leftover bread from the feeding of the 5,000.
29: Yeah.
1: I mean, the
29: yeah.
1: evidence could be yeah. around them. That's kind of debated, but
29: That's
1: it's
29: good.
1: It's fascinating. A great word
29: so good.
1: From Ashley. And on location, it's even more meaningful
29: so
1: to see it.
29: Beautiful.
1: All right, everyone, coming up, a New Age practitioner who thought she had found invincible living. Instead, she found a yoga teacher accused of running a cult. Watch what happened when she discovered the truth and see how she found peace in an unlikely place. Stay with us.
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28: For Kara Seymour, yoga was her whole world until it wasn't. 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
12: In the New Age world, you are your own healer. So you are responsible for everything, for your healing, for your evolution. If you make sure that you're doing all these things, these practices, these rituals, these mantras, like in just the right kind of way, it's all gonna work out. And if it's not working out, you're not doing enough. My whole world, my identity, my time, my energy was yoga. Yoga was at the center. I was teaching vinyasa yoga from 2004 to 2016. I truly felt that I was helping people in their lives, in their bodies, helping them to heal, helping them to overcome trauma. So many people were coming to me, not only to my classes, but coming to me just for support. And yeah, I felt needed. Beginning of 2017, I was in a bookstore. I'm standing in front of this book called Invincible Living, and it's a Kundalini yoga book, and it's by a Kundalini yoga teacher, Guru Jagat, who I had never heard of. I was so bored with vinyasa at the time that I was like, I was ready for weird. This seemed so spiritual. I mean, it seemed like the most spiritual of all the yogas. I wanted to meditate more. I wanted to chant more. I wanted to do more breath work. And in the vinyasa classes, those are just like sprinkled on top. But here it's like the nuts and bolts. From the outside, my life looked pretty good. I had this relationship. We owned land and a house. We were traveling a lot. I had this beautiful, incredible studio that was very successful on a worldly level. And yet, I was not at peace. At that point, I'm more dedicated to practicing on my own than ever before. You know, I'd do a healing, I'd do a training, I'd do these rituals and practices, and then I'm like right back to the resentment, the anger that's going on like inside. I was 12 years old when I found out that my dad was an alcoholic. And it was the day that my mom told me that my parents were getting divorced. My whole childhood, my dad was my person. You know, the way things were framed for us kids was like, this divorce is happening because your dad's an alcoholic. And so I'm thinking, you can't stop drinking to save our family? Part of me felt less important than alcohol. And I just didn't understand that. In the summer of 2020, I walked away from my relationship. And at that same time, all of this information started to come out about my personal Kundalini yoga teacher, Guru Jagat. I was like, what am I involved in? Like, what is happening? My daughter and I moved to North Carolina, and I kept teaching yoga online. And as the end of the year got closer and closer of 2023, I had this knowing that I was supposed to retire from my yoga career, like be done forever. What do I do? If I'm not teaching yoga, like, who am I? Am I going to still be valuable? When I moved to North Carolina, I had one consistent prayer for myself from the beginning. I would meet one woman, and she'd bring me into an established community of friends. I meet this one woman. She invited me to this woman's circle, and it was going to be happening at the very beginning of the new year of 2024. Instantly, I'm feeling, like, very hopeful that these are the girlfriends I've been praying for. One of them pulls out a Bible, and I'm just convincing myself to try to stay open and relax, because I was like tweaking out inside. So I just basically, I'm like, you ladies are awesome, but I just need you to know that I have never read the Bible. Like, I don't know anything about Jesus. That is the moment that, like, everything started to change for me. When I was sitting there while one of them's reading the Bible, I'm like 100% in confusion and resistance. All of a sudden, had this space for curiosity inside of me for Jesus that I've like never had. As the days went on, I just started to get more and more curious, because every day I am hearing references of Jesus and or the Bible. I was back in that basement, not during a Bible study, but back with the woman who hosts the Bible study. At some point in the conversation, she just says, do you want to give your life? Do you want to claim Jesus as your Lord and Savior? And I was like, yeah. A peace came over me that day that was so palpable and so profound. It was like the peace that I was after for so long in my New Age life. And it happened without me meditating, without me getting on my mat, without me doing anything except literally saying, I accept Jesus as my Lord and Savior. I'm getting ready to go visit my dad for the first time in 5 years. I'm gonna be away for 4 days, and I know that I'm not gonna go to yoga when I'm there. And because I was feeling so convicted around the practice, but not wanting to stop, I said to God, if you do not want me to be practicing yoga, and yoga is actually taking me away from knowing you more intimately, I need you to remove my desire to go once I get back home from this trip. My desire to go back to yoga was removed instantly. The night before I went to go visit, my mom called and told me that a mutual friend had just happened to share that my dad's been sober for a year. So my daughter and I went to stay with my dad and my stepmom. We are drinking coffee on his deck, and I just said, did you stop drinking? And he said, yeah, why? Like, it's no big deal, you know? I was like, Dad, it's a miracle. Like, that's amazing. My identity now is just a child of God. My life has become so much more simple and peaceful.
1: Kara's story is

0: Kara's own curiosity led her to praying, okay, Lord, if this is not something you want in my life, take the desire away. And he did, and that happens for people who may pray about an addiction, something with drugs or alcohol. Lord, take this. The Lord has a very graceful yet powerful way of, when we give him permission, of coming into our life and changing things about who we are, and we find our identity in him. And Kara found true peace, the peace that surpasses understanding, when she really discovered the love Jesus has for her. If you'd like someone to pray for you, we have people who will answer your call and would love to pray with you. You can give us a call, 1-800-700-7000. And I just want to tell you today, if you're maybe interested in who Jesus is, just spend some time in the New Testament, maybe the Gospel of John or Mark, and just you'll encounter the God who loves you. Amen. Charlene?
1: Amen. Beautiful. Well, still ahead, his brother died from sickle cell anemia, and he was headed for the same fate. Watch what happens when a Bible study friend helps him conquer the disease. That story right after this.
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1: This story is an amazing answer to prayer. Sickle cell anemia is a horrible disease. It deprives the body of oxygen, pressure builds up in the lungs, and many people die from it. But not Braxton Hubbard. He is a walking miracle.
11: I remember him saying, "Prepare yourself and your son for a life of living hell." The emergency room doctor told me that. Why would he say something like that? But, you know, fast forward to now, he was telling the truth.
12: In 1982, Linda Hubbard learned of her firstborn son Brandon's diagnosis of

0: Sickle cell anemia, a genetic disease that causes sudden, debilitating pain and weakness. 11 years later, her third child, Braxton, was born with the disease also.
1: That's the worst part about it, to see your child have excruciating pain.
2: Walking through the house, crouched down, holding my stomach because I'm in pain in my stomach.
1: And there's nothing really you can do about it but try to take them to the hospital, and sometimes that doesn't even make the pain go away completely.
0: Both Brandon and Braxton were absent from school for months due to long hospitalizations. Linda had little support from her husband, and eventually, he abandoned the family altogether. Braxton looked to his older brother for guidance.
2: My brother handled it very well. He was a person that was very, very strong. So that's how I took on that persona. I was strong. I would just take the pain just like he did because he was my hero.
0: In 2009, the Hubbard family was devastated when Brandon, 27, died unexpectedly from the disease. Braxton was 16.
1: It was a shock. That was the most pain I've ever had to endure in my life and not know what to do with it.
2: When my brother died, I knew that I was going to suffer that same fate, because if my hero, who I look at as being stronger than me, cannot beat this illness, I knew that I couldn't.
0: Braxton experienced 6 to 8 pain crises per year, with several requiring IV therapy and blood transfusions, landing him in the ICU and clergy summoned because he was close to death. Church was a lifeline for them.
2: That was the only thing I had. I had nothing but darkness in my life. The only light I really had was the church.
0: At church, Braxton became friends with Jim Murdo, who prayed for him. And through Braxton, Jim learned about sickle cell anemia.
3: And I walked down to his room and I peered into the room. It was kind of dark. And there he was, and he was groaning. And I walked back down to the nurse's station. I said, "Excuse me, miss, you know that the young man down there is in horrible pain?" She said, "He is presently on the highest dosage of morphine that we're allowed to give anybody."
0: Braxton attended a men's Bible study with Jim, grew in his faith, and was encouraged to fight the disease. The group dubbed it Goliath. Braxton, they called David.
2: Having Jim in my life has helped me grow spiritually. He would tell me all the time that I'm going to slay Goliath one day. He said he doesn't know how it's going to happen, but it's going to happen.
3: It's one thing to pray and say, "Okay, bud, we're with you, man. We're going to believe." But there was just more to it to me. I had to get in there and help him somehow.
0: In 2018, Braxton met with his doctor about a clinical trial to treat the disease, but there were risks.
2: She was telling me how she could heal me of this disease. And I was in awe. I was in shock because all my life I thought I was going to die from this disease. I had faith, but that doubt was still there. But when I heard that, I couldn't believe it.
0: Braxton agreed, and during the year-long gene therapy procedure, he lost 40 pounds. In the end, it was a success, and with Jim's help, Braxton recovered.
2: After we're done walking, and we would do push-ups.
0: Braxton claimed he's the victor.
2: Of course.
3: Well, we can settle that.
2: He's 50 years older than me.
0: Today, Braxton is flourishing. He's taking college classes and hoping to bring help to others suffering with sickle cell. His friendship with Jim continues to deepen. And like David, Braxton did slay Goliath.
2: The last time I had a pain crisis was back in 2018.
1: It was bittersweet, though, because I wish that my other son could have had the gene therapy as well. I'm happy for Braxton, and I thank God every day, literally, that he doesn't deal with sickle cell anymore.
3: And I think that doors will open to that place where the Lord will use him. Not only talk about how this disease devastates families and individuals, but also the healing power of this living God wants us to be in health and prosper as our soul prospers.
2: Why would I worry? Why would I worry for the rest of my life? God has done something tremendous in my life. I give it to God, and I just live my life day by day thanking him because I know he has me.
4: Wow, what a powerful, powerful testimony. And truly, the living God is at work in Braxton's life. And you know, he talked about so many things. He talked about fear. He talked about doubt. I mean, can you imagine his mom when she heard the doctor say, prepare for a living hell? And then to lose one son to this dreadful disease and to worry about your other son. But Braxton, God answered prayer. And that's what God does. He answers prayer. God is the same God yesterday, today, and forever. He's the same God who gave David the strength and the power and the anointing to slay Goliath. He's the same God who slayed this disease in Braxton's life. And he's the same God who wants to step into the arena of whatever circumstance that you're in and slay whatever giant you're faced with today. Andrew and I are going to take a moment right now to pray for your needs. We pray that your faith is at a level right now where you're saying, God, I believe you for the impossible. I believe that you can step into this situation and slay this giant because I trust in you, the living God. Andrew and I, let's pray right now. Father, in the name of Jesus, we just bless you, Father. We bless you because you are God alone. You are higher than any disease, greater than any pain or problem. You are on your throne, and you, Lord God, hear the cries of your children today. We thank you for stepping into their circumstances, Lord God. Someone who is battling Alzheimer's, God is stepping into that situation right now. Father, we thank you for showing yourself strong and mighty as the God you are in these circumstances today. In the name of Jesus, amen. Thank you, Lord. Amen. Amen. Well, here is a word from Jeremiah 29, verse 12. Then you will call on me and come and pray to me, and I will listen to you. God bless you.

0: Thank you so much for joining us for CBN Newswatch. I'm Ephraim Graham. Ahead today, U.S. forces firing back at Iran's military after it launched attacks on American military bases. We're going to bring you a look at the escalating strikes as Iran threatens more attacks. Christian leaders in Israel this week to address critical issues involving the church, Israel, and anti-Semitism. We're going to bring you those stories from Jerusalem. She was born a woman and transitioned to a man, but the change didn't work, leading to a suicide attempt. We're going to show you how hearing the gospel turned everything around. And a unique team bringing healing, laughter, and hope. Clowns from Israel who minister in hospitals and war zones. All those stories and more right now on CBN Newswatch.
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0: It is Wednesday, the 10th day of June, 2026. We're going to begin this half hour in the Middle East, where the U.S. and Iran are engaging in an escalating series of military strikes. Iran launched attacks against U.S. military bases in the region. Earlier, the United States hit Iranian military sites in retaliation for the shooting down of a U.S. helicopter. CBN Middle East Bureau Chief Chris Mitchell brings us the story, reporting now from Jerusalem.
2: President Donald Trump defended U.S. strikes against Iran Tuesday, calling the response very strong and very powerful after Tehran shot down a U.S. Army Apache helicopter near the Strait of Hormuz. While both pilots survived, the president made it clear the U.S. would retaliate. Nevertheless, the United States must, of necessity, respond to this attack. The Apache went down at about 3:30 a.m. local time off the coast of Oman while patrolling near the Strait of Hormuz. The two pilots were rescued by an autonomous speedboat drone in a first-of-its-kind mission. Hours later, U.S. fighter jets launched what CENTCOM called self-defense strikes against military targets in southern Iran, the operation a proportional response to unjustified Iranian aggression. American forces target Iranian air defense systems, ground control stations, and surveillance radar sites near the Strait of Hormuz. Iran quickly responded with warnings of retaliation. Foreign Minister Abbas Araghchi declared, "Our powerful armed forces are on constant alert for any violation of Iran's airspace, land, or waters." Iran's Revolutionary Guard claims it carried out retaliatory drone attacks targeting U.S. military assets in Bahrain and additional strikes against American facilities in Kuwait and Jordan. Jordanian officials reported intercepting missiles, while Kuwait said its air defenses engaged hostile aerial targets. The IRGC wrote on Telegram that it struck 21 targets at U.S. military bases, including F-35 fighter aircraft hangars in Jordan. Analysts say the latest developments could have broader implications for the region.
3: This would be the first since the April ceasefire took effect, and it also underlines both Jordan's continued hosting of American aircraft, as well as that kingdom's precarious position between Israel and Iran.
2: The uncertainty threatens the ongoing peace talks. Chris Mitchell, CBN News, Jerusalem.
0: Christian leaders from around the world are gathering in Jerusalem this week to address critical issues concerning the church, Israel, and anti-Semitism. Chris Mitchell did sit down with one of the main organizers to discuss why this meeting is so important for such a time as this.
4: Thanks, Ephraim. I'm here with President of the ICEJ, International Christian Embassy Jerusalem, Jürgen Buehler. Jürgen, great to be with you. We're here for the Jerusalem Summit, but it's not just a Jerusalem Summit. You're calling it an emergency Jerusalem Summit. Why?
5: Well, Chris, thank you so much. It's always good to be with you. The reason why we called it an emergency summit, because I believe that we are living in a time where Israel is under threat, the Jewish people around the world are under threat like never before. We see anti-Semitism rising after October 7 in numbers that are unprecedented. I think the United States, there is a 200% increase. If you look at anti-Semitism in colleges or universities, it grew 500%. If you go to Europe, almost every country in Europe, anti-Semitic acts and violence against the Jews up 200 to 500%. That's incredible, unheard of, and we feel it's a time where the church needs to wake up. The sad thing about all that is that many churches around the world. They don't have to say anything about that. They don't even know what to say when it comes to Israel or the Jewish people. And this emergency summit is here to help pastors around the world to get the tools to stand up on a Sunday morning on their pulpit to address anti-Semitism, to address questions like replacement theology, and to inform their churches in an intelligent way.
4: Would you compare what's happening now to what people say might have been in Germany in the 1930s? Is it similar?
5: Chris, that's an excellent question, because I was told for many years, oh, we are living in times comparable to what happened in Germany. And I always said, well, you know, this was really an extreme time. I wouldn't compare it. But today, absolutely, I think we are living in times. We see churches. We had a conference in Ireland the other day. It was closed down in two venues because pastors got too scared because of the threats they received. Pastors are telling us they don't dare to speak about Israel anymore from the pulpit because they are afraid of the ramifications. And we really see there is, number one, the threat level, very similar to how it was then, and also the response of the churches in many places, not everywhere, but in many places, is similar to how it was in Germany back then in the years leading to Hitler.
4: Was the church in Germany at that time, was it asleep?
5: It was, I think, asleep. It was unknowledgeable about God's purpose with the Jewish people, so they didn't have the tools in their hand to respond properly. And, of course, it's also many of them, they just lacked courage because there was a consequence to pay or a price to pay standing up for the Jewish people.
4: Yeah. What are the tools that you want to bring to the church through this conference, this summit?
5: Well, through this summit, we are addressing three major areas. We address, number one, global anti-Semitism. We will inform what is happening, what is the proper theology to address that, why Christians should stand with the Jewish people, defend them. Number two, we are speaking about new waves or new types of replacement theology. There is a doctrine that is spreading like cancer almost, you can say. It's called the New Pauline Perspective. It is in itself very helpful to educate you on the Jewish character of Jesus. But when it comes to the Jewish people today, it actually fails completely. It says their church replaced Israel. It's all over the world. You hear about it. We want to address that. And thirdly, we are living still in the 1700th anniversary of the Nicene Council. 1,700 years ago, church fathers in Turkey met together. It was the second ecumenical council after the book of Acts chapter 15. And if you think about in Acts chapter 15, the church widely opened the doors to the Gentile Christians. They said, you are welcome to join us. You don't need to be circumcised. You don't need to eat kosher. We just want you to believe in Yeshua. 250 years later, they shut the door for the Jewish people. They said, if you want to join the church, stop keeping Shabbat, stop keeping Passover. You need to stick to our holidays. You need to stop being Jewish, and then you can join the Christian church. So it was opening a gap between Judaism and Christianity lasting until today.
4: 30 seconds left. Tell us how people can learn more about the summit and actually join.
5: Well, you go to our website, thejerusalemsummit.org, and you can find more about the summit there. You can join live. You can watch the sessions that are taking place. And you can be part of every proceedings free of charge. That's the amazing thing.
4: Jürgen Bühler, thanks for the summit and what you're doing. Appreciate it.
5: Thank you so much for having me.
4: Yeah. Ephraim, back to you.
0: Thank you, Chris. 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We're going to bring you the story when we come back. You're watching CBN NewsWatch.

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9: 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That includes a range of free medical services for women, a message that resonated with Jessica Rose when she needed help to embrace the woman God created her to be.
10: For 7 years, Jessica lived as Aiden. Childhood trauma taught her that women suffer pain, something she wanted to avoid.
11: I saw my mom constantly getting hurt, which made me internalize, I will get hurt. So I need to be this person who is very macho, very mighty, very strong.
10: Sexual abuse, family instability, and the absence of a father figure led Jessica to make trauma-based identity choices.
11: From 15 to 21, I was with women. I mean, until 26, I was with women. But 15 to 21, I was in different relationships, very promiscuous. And it just continued to fuel this masculinity that I was building. I felt masculine. I felt like a boy. I had these reasonings to be a boy. I felt like it. I must be.
12: I have officially taken my first testosterone shot.
13: Here's my voice, 8 months and a week or two on testosterone.
10: In 2019, Jessica transitioned to becoming a male through hormone therapy and surgery, though stopping short of having a hysterectomy.
11: I had a double mastectomy, free nipple regraft, and they cut my chest.
10: She even married a woman.
11: I became a husband. I started to build the American dream. We got a house together. I had the cars. She had a child already, so I became a step-parent. And I was building this life I thought that I wanted. I was finally looking like the man I thought I wanted to be, living a life that I thought a man should live.
10: After realizing that her choice didn't erase the pain of her childhood, Jessica attempted suicide.
11: I looked the way I wanted to look. I had all the money I thought I needed. I had the house, the cars, and I still was not happy because I never addressed the wounds. I had never told anyone I was molested. I had never told anybody about the pain. But instead, I hid it and said I was born this way. And in my suicide attempt, I swallowed a bunch of pills and I was waiting to die.
10: After a time in a mental hospital and wondering why she survived, Jessica heard a message that shifted her life.
11: Someone told me about the gospel. Someone told me that God loved me, even though I had this attempt, even though I wasn't talking to my family, and even though I was living the life I was living, God still loved me. That changed everything.
10: A transformation in 2020 that helped her fully surrender her life to Christ. As part of her walk with God, Jessica reclaimed her biological identity as a woman, ditching the testosterone.
13: My voice is still deep. My shadow is still very prominent, and I'm shaving constantly.
11: I was praying about free women's health care. I was genuinely praying for, like, God, I've come out now. Like, you know, I'm here at the altar. Whatever you want to give me, like, I don't know how I'm supposed to do this. So I literally was looking for help as a woman.
10: Her answer came during a message at church from a guest speaker. Heidi Matsky, director of Alternatives Pregnancy Center, shared about the center's free medical services for women, including an OBGYN specializing in hormone therapy.
7: Alternatives is not just a pregnancy center that does ultrasounds and pregnancy tests. We're pro-gospel, pro-woman, pro-life, but we also do free gynecological services.
10: Matsky admits she initially mistook Jessica for a man.
7: She began to share, "Heidi, what you don't know about me is that I'm actually biologically female, and I am beginning to embrace the God-given body that he gave me as a daughter of the King of Kings and Lord of Lords," and shared how she had been, you know, at the age of 19, taken testosterone, and that she encountered Jesus Christ as her personal savior. And she's now trying to walk out her life as a daughter of the King of Kings and Lord of Lords.
10: Doctors at the center taught Jessica to care for her female body and walked her through hormone treatment.
11: So when they say they are pro-gospel, pro-woman, pro-life, they helped me in that order by bringing the truth to me. God created you. He knew what you were going to do. Pro-woman, they were looking at me. Okay, this is your body now. Let's work with it. Alternatives Pregnancy Center sat with me, giving me compassion, listening with me, and really teaching me about my body. There was, you know, things happening with my breast, and we found out now, like, it grew, my chest grew back, and we watched this miracle happen together.
10: A miracle Matsky encourages the church to be aware of regarding sensitive issues like gender identity.
7: You see someone who might be dressed as a woman or dressed as a man, and to just consider Jessica's story, you truly never know. And our job is to shine light in the middle of darkness and to listen before we judge. And Jessica's story is an incredible opportunity to learn from.
11: And so they cared about my life, to go slow with me, to educate me, and to love me.
10: Charlene Aaron, CBN News.
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8: An angel with a red nose. That's how one October 7th survivor described the clown who helped him and others to laugh again. This team of medical clowns are part of Israel's Dream Doctors, and recently they visited the United States to share their unique brand of healing. Medical reporter Lori Johnson brings us their story.
15: In Israel, clowning is a serious business. This group of more than 100 healing professionals has joined medical teams at about 30 hospitals nationwide. Focusing mostly on juvenile patients, they've been doing this for more than 20 years, now helping hundreds of thousands each year. Research shows this can bring a reduction in anxiety and pain. In fact, some procedures can be performed without any sedation at all, just with the clown's help. Almost like an interpreter, kids convey to the clown their symptoms and other important information that they might not feel comfortable telling anyone else.
16: Members of Israel's Dream Doctors Project are here at Norfolk, Virginia's Children's Hospital, blessing the patients and their families, as well as teaching their skills to healthcare providers.
15: This clown demonstrated a technique called mirroring that brings young patients out of their shell, guaranteeing a smile.
17: A clown, in a way, is a symbol of optimism and hope and the ability to cope with problems. Clowns love problems. We love when things go wrong and we fall down, or we kick stuff, we kick the door. On the way out, suddenly a smile comes back. That smile tells us something about how we deal with problems in our lives.
15: Many of their therapeutic tools are nonverbal, which is especially useful if there's a language barrier or a child can't speak.
18: Some patients are scared. Some parents are scared. Some patients just don't know how to verbalize what they're feeling or how they're feeling. And so it comes out through play. And so the simple popping and moving of bubbles just really help them to express themselves and to feel safe.
15: In addition to hospitals, these medical clowns have deployed to disaster zones, providing humanitarian assistance to people such as Ukrainian war refugees and earthquake survivors in Nepal. They faced their most challenging assignment, however, back home following the October 7th terror attacks.
19: All the villages around Gaza were destroyed. People were killed, people were kidnapped, and the people who stayed there were evacuated to other places in Israel, and that's where we get in. We went to see them in those places because a kid is a kid, right?
15: Like never before, the Dream Doctors had to put aside their own fear, anger, and grief for the sake of the children.
17: The clown with those children is this imaginary friend that can give them feelings and support, and emotions that they really need at that time, without having to go into the psychology and the story of what has happened, to move forward, to see hope and to see optimism, even in the darkest times.
15: When some parents, once described as looking like zombies, saw their children playing with the clowns, moms and dads began to smile and play with their kids again. This unique type of compassion also spread to other adults, such as IDF soldiers, and even those who had been held hostage.
20: It is vital. It is vital because those people are so traumatized.
15: Dream Doctor representatives told a gathering at Virginia Beach's Jewish Community Center their work in Israel continues.
21: Well, I think we always, as a Jewish community, like to support our colleagues in Israel. We are big supporters of Israel and big supporters of our Jewish community here.
15: So while parts of life like medical issues, natural disasters, and war can be scary, these clowns can help take the edge off for both children and adults. Lori Johnson, CBN News.
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8: 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Remember this, the absence of a storm isn't necessarily the presence of peace. Peace is knowing God is with you before the storm, in the storm, and after the storm. In short, peace is God's presence in all circumstances. Remember, you are never alone. In the words of the old song, "Ride on, King Jesus, no man cannot hinder me." With that word, may this be a wonderful Wednesday filled with the peace of His presence. 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And of course, you can reach out and touch us on Facebook, Instagram, and X. We'll see you back here tomorrow. Thank you so much for watching. Goodbye and God bless.
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9: Hey everyone, thanks for joining us on the 700 Club today. The U.S. and Iran are engaged in an escalating series of military strikes. This morning, the president posted that Iran has taken too long to negotiate and now they will, quote, have to pay the price.
10: Earlier, the U.S. hit Iranian military sites in retaliation for the shoot down of a U.S. helicopter. The fighting is fueling fears that the conflict could spread across the region. Chris Mitchell reports.
11: President Donald Trump defended U.S. strikes against Iran Tuesday, calling the response very strong and very powerful after Tehran shot down a U.S. Army Apache helicopter near the Strait of Hormuz. While both pilots survived, the president made it clear the U.S. would retaliate. Nevertheless, the United States must, of necessity, respond to this attack. The Apache went down at about 3:30 a.m. local time off the coast of Oman while patrolling near the Strait of Hormuz. The two pilots were rescued by an autonomous speedboat drone in a first-of-its-kind mission. Hours later, U.S. fighter jets launched what CENTCOM called self-defense strikes against military targets in southern Iran, the operation a proportional response to unjustified Iranian aggression. American forces target Iranian air defense systems, ground control stations, and surveillance radar sites near the Strait of Hormuz. Iran quickly responded with warnings of retaliation. Foreign Minister Abbas Araghchi declared, "Our powerful armed forces are on constant alert for any violation of Iran's airspace, land, or waters." Iran's Revolutionary Guard claims it carried out retaliatory drone attacks targeting U.S. military assets in Bahrain and additional strikes against American facilities in Kuwait and Jordan. Jordanian officials reported intercepting missiles, while Kuwait said its air defenses engaged hostile aerial targets. The IRGC wrote on Telegram that it struck 21 targets at U.S. military bases, including F-35 fighter aircraft hangars in Jordan. Analysts say the latest developments could have broader implications for the region.
12: This would be the first since the April ceasefire took effect, and it also underlines both Jordan's continued hosting of American aircraft, as well as that kingdom's precarious position between Israel and Iran.
11: The uncertainty threatens the ongoing peace talks. Chris Mitchell, CBN News, Jerusalem.
9: Thank you, Chris. In other news, a controversial candidate is heading to one of the nation's most closely watched Senate races. Democrats hope Graham Plattner's primary win in Maine gives them a shot at taking over the Senate. Here's George Thomas with the story.
13: The 41-year-old oyster farmer and combat veteran has never held elected office, but Tuesday night, Maine Democrats chose Graham Plattner as their nominee for U.S. Senate.
16: I love every single one of you. Everyone who has shown up at a town hall, who has knocked on a door, who cast their vote.
13: Plattner will face longtime Republican Senator Susan Collins in November in a race that could help determine the balance of power in Congress. His victory comes despite months of controversy surrounding his campaign, including a tattoo resembling a Nazi symbol that he recently had covered. Reports that he had sent sexually explicit messages to several women while he was married, and most recently, accusations by a former girlfriend of violent episodes. Some Democratic leaders have condemned that behavior while continuing to support his candidacy.
5: It is shameful. It is ugly. It happened in a dark period of his life. And the main voters that I met said they don't like it. They knew that he had these chapters. They are willing to extend him grace and redemption.
13: With just 5 months until the midterms, polls show many Democratic voters remain frustrated with their party and uncertain about its path forward.
6: I think the Democrats have not our, you know, need to articulate a fuller strategy, not just against Trump. I want the Democratic Party to be pro-growth, pro-innovation, and actually about getting stuff done.
13: Republicans also face challenges with high prices and the ongoing war in Iran. George Thomas, CBN News.
9: Thank you, George. CBN News Chief Political Analyst David Brody joins us now. David, let's start with the main race. Democratic leaders have stood with Graham Plattner through a lot of controversy. How confident are they that he can pull this out?
14: Well, I don't know if they would use the word confident, not that you're using that word. You're asking how confident. Kind of one of these. They're nervous, obviously. He's got a lot of baggage. This just in, as George just articulated there. Having said that, the polls show a neck-and-neck race between Graham Plattner and Susan Collins, the Republican who's going for her sixth term now, and she's been around, I don't know, since the Civil War. Who knows? It's been a long time, is the point. And a matter of fact, some of those polls show Graham Plattner actually leading. And why is that? Well, there's a lot of reasons as to why Graham Plattner actually is tapping into what Maine voters want. And what they want, despite all of the problems that Graham Plattner brings to the race, he pipes into economic populism, anti-establishment fervor. That plays to independents there. It definitely plays to Democrats, too. Democrats outnumber Republicans. And so you put it all together, Graham Plattner doesn't just have a puncher's chance. He's got a real shot at upsetting Susan Collins.
9: Interesting. All right. Republicans are facing headwinds with inflation, of course, the gas prices, the ongoing war. What's their strategy for holding the House and Senate?
14: Let's start with finishing the job in Iran and making sure those gas prices somehow, some way come down. Remember, this started, as you know, Andrew, on February 28th. It's now, what, in the early June. And so you kind of look at this, and now we're going on the fourth month. So Republicans are hoping that this will be, quote, settled, if you will, sometime in the next month or two, definitely before Labor Day. And so they're hoping with that, the gas prices come down. Plus, you have the big, beautiful bill that we've kept talking about from last year. They believe a lot of the fruit of that will come starting around July 4th and onward, so the economy will start to get better. And then, of course, they're going to say Trump is on the ballot, because if Democrats take control of the House, they will impeach him yet again, and that will be impeachment drama, and here we go again. And then they'll just go with, how do I say it? I'll just put it in layman's terms. They'll go with the Dems are crazy mantra. They'll say, look, they don't represent common sense. Republicans do. You put it all together, that's what they hope is the winning ticket. But look, the truth of the matter is they've got problems. How do I say this? If this was the movie Titanic, the iceberg is right ahead.
9: All right. Well, we've seen some GOP lawmakers, they've broken with the president on multiple things, opposing his proposed anti-weaponization fund, refusing to support his pick for director of national intelligence, and supporting a resolution curbing his ability to wage war with Iran. Are we seeing some sort of a mini revolt here in the party?
14: I think it's a small revolt, mini revolt, sure. Let's go with that word. That's a good one. And why is that? Well, there are some House members and some senators who are not going to run for re-election, and they're voting against the president. So, you know, what a bold, courageous move by those senators and congressmen. I'm being facetious, obviously. So you have that. But look, the truth of the matter is that President Trump's endorsement matters, and we've seen that in all of these primaries. And so the reality is that he's not lame duck yet. However, I think you're seeing some of the mini revolt here is because they know that lame duck is on the horizon for this president, because after the midterms, typically you go into lame duck status, and of course he's not going to run again. So you put all that together, and I think that's why you're seeing a mini revolt. My sense of it is, Andrew, is that the mini revolt will get even more revoltish, if you will. It'll grow as the time goes by.
9: All right, let's talk California. You will recall on the You'll recall the Meet the Press interview. The president certainly brought up what's going on in California. It's taken about a week now to determine the top contenders in the governor's race and the L.A. mayor's contest. Mayor's race, some are making allegations of a stolen election. So from your perspective, what's going on in California, and why does it take so long to count ballots?
14: It's the system. That's really what it comes down to. You know, Florida does a great job, right? We always get the results early in Florida. Why is that? Well, when the ballots come in, they're processed right away. In California, it's much different. First of all, as long as you postmark your ballot by Election Day, then they'll count it when it comes in. Okay, well, let's just take voter A who goes to the post office on Election Day, kind of like what you do with the IRS on tax day, and you postmark it on Election Day. Well, a day, two, three go by until they actually receive the ballot. And then after that, they've got to go through signature verification. They've got to scan it. There could be problems with the signature. They got to make sure you haven't voted a couple different times. those type of problems. By the time it's all said and done, you're looking at hundreds of thousands of ballots that actually have to be looked at. Now, remember, a few hundred thousand ballots that are actually postmarked on Election Day. It's not much. But in California, when you have 14, 15 million ballots coming in, and especially 2 or 3 million at the last moment, in other words, a couple days before Election Day, well, so at that point, when it comes in, even if it comes in on Election Day, it still takes a couple of days to actually, or even a week or so, to actually process all of the votes. So it's a bad system. The truth of the matter is, whether or not there's actually any cheating involved, you know, there's always some cheating in elections somewhere in the United States and some states, obviously. But California just has a really bad system, and that's really the issue here.
9: All right, David, appreciate all your insight and explaining all that stuff going on in California. Appreciate you being with us.
14: Thanks,
9: Andrew. All right, Ashley, what's up next?
10: Well, up next, Russia's under-the-radar attacks with drones, cyber warfare, and disinformation. CBN News takes you to the front line of defense against this shadow campaign coming up. And later on, he almost became a statistic. Now he's saving people from becoming one themselves. How Dean Sykes has rescued thousands of people from suicide, ahead on today's show.
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9: Russia's war with Ukraine has Europe's U.S. allies on high alert. NATO officials warn that Moscow is already waging war with the alliance through a constant campaign of under-the-radar attacks against its eastern flank. National security correspondent Caitlin Burke brings us the latest from the front lines of this covert battle.
10: Here on the border of Belarus and Poland, you can see a tangible example of Russia's hybrid warfare. They're pushing migrants here to NATO's eastern flank, and this was Poland's answer.
0: Successive Polish governments have had to build a technical barrier, a strong fence, which we've now reinforced, with cameras, underground sensors, a technical road alongside of the border.
10: At the height of the crisis, more than 37,000 migrants attempted to cross into Poland from Belarus. Officials admit this tactic exposed a new reality.
1: Poland and other eastern NATO flank states are at hybrid war with Russia.
10: Since Russia doesn't need tanks or missiles to create instability, this billion-euro wall is more than a border barrier. Poland uses it as a frontline defense for one of the key gateways to both the European Union and the broader Western alliance. Russia's hybrid campaign, though, isn't limited to NATO's land borders.
2: From Belarus side, we're facing meteor balloons that incursion to our airspace and disturbing our civil airport. From Russia, we're facing also air incursion to our airspace with jets.
10: The concern being more of a cumulative effect, testing responses, creating disruption, and keeping governments on edge. Just one day after I spoke with Lithuania's Minister of National Defense, a suspected drone was reported near the border with Belarus, prompting an order for all to take shelter as NATO jets responded. I later visited Poland's Wask airbase, which supports some of these NATO missions. From cockpits like this one, Polish pilots are part of NATO's larger deterrence effort along the eastern flank, patrolling the skies of this region, deploying to cover Baltic nations which don't have an air force of their own, training with American pilots, and gathering intelligence. Lieutenant Colonel Peter Namosławski commands a small U.S. Air Force presence here, helping support American pilots who rotate through Poland. While training engagements are important, Namosławski says the relationships built here have proven just as valuable.
7: When Ukraine was about to be invaded there in February of 2022, I walked into the base commander's office at the time, and I walked into their office and told them that we're about to go full send from the U.S. air component perspective onto this eastern flank of NATO, and we're going to need a lot of things. And they asked me, well, Pete, you know, what they call me Piotr, but that's a different story, but Pete, what do you need? And I gave them this laundry list that is just absurd of the things that I'm going to need. And they said,

0: eastern flank.
1: While on base at Camp Hercus, we watched as the U.S. Army wrapped up Project Flytrap, a joint exercise aimed at testing drone protection systems in the field.
2: More than 8,000 troops from 8 nations operationalizing the Eastern Flank Deterrence Initiative, we are turning NATO's increased investment into real warfighting capability.
1: The exercise reflects lessons learned from Ukraine, where low-cost drones have transformed the battlefield. Officials quickly warn, however, that not every threat can be countered with new technology or military force. Hybrid warfare often operates below the threshold of traditional conflict, allowing adversaries to create disruption in gray areas, where a conventional military response can be difficult to justify. Right now, they say one of Moscow's most effective weapons is disinformation. In Warsaw, analysts at NASC, Poland's National Research Institute, track what they describe as a constant stream coming from Russia.
3: The most damaging narratives definitely are the ones that NATO has no capabilities of defending our own, that it's an obsolete, old-fashioned, weakened organization. That Poland and other countries on the eastern flank might be abandoned in case of any serious kinetic threat.
1: Moscow's goal, they say, isn't convincing people of a single narrative. It's to create confusion, deepen division, and erode trust in governments, institutions, and even alliances. After spending 2 weeks along NATO's eastern flank, one message emerged repeatedly. Officials here aren't just preparing for attacks from Russian missiles, tanks, or troops. They're also focusing on the conflict playing out online, in the air, at the border, and across society itself. They say their strongest defense is simple, a united alliance. Caitlin Burke, CBN News, the Eastern Flank.
4: Thank you, Caitlin. That eastern flank is obviously of great concern, and Poland has become one of the largest spenders on military in NATO. And, of course, the goal is not just to fight Russia, but to deter them from acting. It was interesting, just a few days ago, our Secretary of State Rubio was praising Finland and Sweden, two recent additions to NATO, and what a great partnership it has been. So we'll keep you updated on how NATO handles Russia moving forward. Ashley.
5: Well, still ahead, a survivor of one of the deadliest mass shootings in American history. He was shot 6 times and miraculously lived to tell the story, what he saw and what he prayed as the bullets were flying around him. 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
7: As a teenager, Dean Sykes was carrying a secret, and it was killing him on the inside. Years later, a family crisis forced him to confront what he'd long been running from.
8: Dean Sykes knows what he's talking about when it comes to teen struggles. He remembers the depression and rejection that he felt as a teen, and which often drive young people to suicide. Since 1993, Dean has made it his life mission to share with young people the simple message that saved him. You matter. In his book of the same name, Dean explains what changed the course of his life and can do so for anyone.
7: Dean Sykes joins us now. It's a small book, small title, You Matter, but it is so important. Dean, thanks for being with us.
9: Thank you so much. Glad to be here.
7: You title it You Matter. I mean, people don't know they do, especially students you're talking to, right? I mean, you're just seeing some desperate kids out there.
9: We really are, Andrew. It's, you know, I've been doing it since 1993. And the number one message we share is that God loves you. He's got a plan for your life. And because you're breathing, you matter. And kids ask me all the time, they go, well, you don't know my story. You don't know what I've done. And I say, well, actually, I have no concern about that. I can't change the past. They go, well, why do I matter then? Job 33:4 tells us, the Spirit of God made you, and the breath of the Almighty gives you life.
7: Slow down on that one, because people hear Job, and they're like, I don't want to get into the book of Job, right?
9: Nope,
7: but
9: nope.
7: This is a verse they maybe believers aren't familiar with. Say it again.
9: 33:4 says, the Spirit of God made you, and the breath of the Almighty gives you life. So why do you matter? One reason, you're breathing. God created you on purpose, with purpose, and for purpose. And as a result, your life has value.
7: Now, you went through pain
9: as
7: a teenager that nobody knew about for a long time.
9: Yeah.
7: What happened? You were 15 or
9: 15
7: so?
9: Years old, Wednesday afternoon, went to a friend of mine's home and had no indication anything was getting ready to happen. And 60 seconds changed the trajectory of my life. I was sexually abused. And I made a vow, I'll never tell anybody what happened to me. I went home that evening, I looked in the mirror, and Andrew, I saw someone who was broken, full of shame, and full of pain all of a sudden, and yet I had done nothing wrong. But I made the decision to bury the pain. What does pain do but seek pleasure? And so my life began this journey of trying to anesthetize from what I'd experienced, but at the same time, I became this very transactional person with God. I had no relationship, I had a religion.
7: Did you feel guilty even though you were violated?
9: Yeah, I did.
7: That's what happens to people.
9: Yeah,
7: right?
9: And it's traumatic. And trauma is what happened to us that should have never happened. But as I share with teenagers, trauma is also what did not happen that should have happened. I see a lot of kids who have dads at best, but they don't have fathers. Dads give us what we want. Fathers give us what we need. And so in today's generation, young people are searching for real. They're trying to find, why does my life matter? Is God real? Does he have a plan for my life? And we're on this unimaginable mission of eradicating hopelessness, ending teenage suicide, all based on those two words.
7: I want to fast forward a bit because we're just on this topic of you were violated at 15.
9: Yes.
7: Okay? I think people will be fascinated to know you ran into this person.
9: I did.
7: Years later, what happened?
9: Yeah, 22 years later, I'd still never told anyone.
7: Never?
9: Never. And if you and I don't deal with our emotions will deal with us. They don't just magically disappear.
7: You buried it 22 years. Your wife didn't know.
9: Didn't know. No one knew. 22 years later, my wife asked me to go to a Home Depot, which in and of itself is kind of humorous because I'm not a fixer guy. But I said, sure. I took two of my kids, walked into Home Depot, went down aisle 21, turned right, and I walked right into the person who had sexually abused me. Andrew, my life unraveled. I mean, I couldn't function. I got home somehow. And Lori looked at me and said, what's wrong? I said, not now. Later that night, I said to her, you're the first person I've ever had the guts to share this with. 22 years ago, sexually abused, never told anybody. 2 hours ago, I ran into the person.
7: That's a lot for a wife to hear.
9: Yeah.
7: And just quickly, you ran into the person. Were there words exchanged?
9: Nothing. Just a look.
7: But it changed you again.
9: Changed me.
7: Again.
9: Yeah. Again. And long story short, I went into counseling. I didn't want to. I was arrogant about it. I said, I don't need this. I've got the Holy Ghost. I know how to pray. I got the Word of God. I'm good. My wife said, no, you're going. That conversation lasted 11 years. And the counselor and I began and had this conversation. And somewhere in the middle, I was asked this question, will you forgive the person who abused you? My answer, spirit-filled, tongue-talking, Christian God that I am, no. They said, why? I said, it's not fair. I did nothing wrong. They said, if you'll forgive, you'll get free. I said, I am free. And they laughed at me. They said, you think you're free. The reality is this, I did forgive and I did get free.
7: Now, at some point in this journey, you did pray, forgive me if I'm going out of order, but you prayed to the Lord really for a sign, right?
9: Oh, yeah. Of, that he was real. I'd heard about him.
7: So what was your prayer?
9: God, if you're real, prove it.
7: And did he?
9: Oh, 2 weeks later, sitting in my office, plenty of status, money, 2 airplanes, condo in Florida, all the stuff that I worked for, and I was miserable. Because you can, if you own the stuff and the stuff doesn't own you, you're in trouble, right? So I said, God, if you're real, prove it. 2 weeks later, I'm sitting in my office, and I'm dialing a phone, and I hear an audible voice say, call mom. I swung around in my chair, saw no one, but the hair on the back of my ear knew to call my mom, and I did. And when I dialed their phone number, and my mom answered on the 8th ring, I knew something was wrong. My mother was attempting suicide. I got her to a hospital, and a doctor with 4 years of college, 4 years of med school, 2 years of residency, and years of practicing said to my dad, I didn't save your wife. It's a miracle of God. She's fine. I heard miracle of God. I went, you've got to be kidding me. You're real? And I went on a walk in that hospital. I could take you to the spot today. And I leaned against this long corridor, and I had an encounter with Jesus. And from the top of my head to the soles of my feet, I was being healed. And he said, I've called you. I said, well, I'm going into politics. He said, no, that's your plan. My direction will be you'll speak with teenagers. To which I said, no, thanks.
7: So talk about that. Yeah. You are speaking to teenagers. You're constantly speaking to teenagers. And where? Are public schools?
9: 75% of what I do is in public high schools. The other is in private Christian. Over 4,800 events now since 93. We've never charged anybody anything. I want to tell you this. Not long ago, a young man walked up to me. He said, you told me that I matter. He said, tell me why I did. He said, can I tell you my story? He unpacked his story. And he said, do you really believe I matter? And I said, yeah, I know you matter. And he pulled something out of his pocket. I wanted to show it to you. I wanted to show you to your audience today. This is a 12-gauge shotgun shell.
7: Hold that out. Yeah, just leave that there for a second. And he handed this to me
9: and said, today at 3:15, I was going to the 50-yard line to end my life. But you told me that my life matters. This guy had a 3.8 GPA, quarterback of the football team, playing for the state championship, goes to a church, involved in a healthy relationship, great family, and yet his whole life was going to end in 244 minutes from that moment because he said, you can't imagine the pressure I live with every day to perform. Performance-based living will get a person in trouble.
7: What's your approach? What is your approach when you're talking to a large group of students when, you know, individuals are listening? I mean, let's be simple. What's your message?
9: No, it's very simple. I can't walk into an arena or to an assembly and go, okay, I'm gonna read your mail. I just pray and ask the Holy Spirit to show me, what do I say to this group of students? And what happens is I'm talking to thousands, but I have an audience of one. And I'm looking for that one. And it's always, the message is always the same. God loves you. He's got a plan. And your life matters. But I share my story throughout that assembly time or that convention conference time. And it always works. Not because I'm such a great speaker. Because God loves people this much.
7: Do they ever feel like this guy's trying to persuade me to do something?
9: No, because I'll tell them honestly. I don't talk to kids. I talk with them. And I always tell them, I'm not going to talk you into anything today. Because if I could talk you into something, somebody so much better than me could talk you out of it today. So, no, I'm just here to offer you truth. And here's the cool thing about truth. It never changes.
7: Is a lot of it about they want to be heard?
9: Oh, and you just nailed it. Today's teenagers desperately need to be seen, desperately need to be heard. Because if they don't, they will buy the lie that their life doesn't matter.
7: Okay, so for parents watching, maybe grandparents watching, there's a kid, teenager, in their life, they're parenting, and they don't know how to talk to their son or daughter. I mean, they see their son or daughter struggling. Do you have some counsel?
9: Yeah, just start the conversation. How was your day? We did it. My wife created.
7: They might not answer.
9: They may not, and that's okay. But just knowing that you're available. We did the high-low game forever. What was your high today? What was your low today? What made it the high? What made it the low? Just involve them in conversation. Proverbs says this, open communication permits progress. If you can begin the conversation, and you may fail miserably the first 2, 3, 4 times, that's okay. Kids will test your ability to stay in the game.
7: Hmm. How do you not pester?
9: Well, you just have to find those moments where, for me, laughter is a big thing. You know, my kids are going to say something like, Dad. And then when they were younger, I go, hey, I just love you. I just want to be involved. I'm just honest with them, right? And they go, okay, Dad. Yeah. And all their friends wanted to come by. They lived at our home basically because they love the interaction.
7: Okay. Now, what about somebody who is struggling themselves? It could be an adult
9: Oh, sure.
7: is watching this in great pain. Maybe they've buried trauma.
9: Yeah.
10: They're hopeless.
9: Well, man, here's the reality. God knows where you are. He knows what you've gone through. Nothing that you've done or said or will do or say will ever take God off of his throne, won't conflict him at all. God wants us. He meets us where we are. I'm a big believer in Christian-based counseling. I'm a big believer in resources. That's why I wrote this book. I'm a big believer in just sitting down with somebody and just sharing the story, what the story of your life. And it's still being written. It's still being written. Yeah. And your part matters in this whole tapestry called life anyway. If you weren't here, we would all be missing someone and something so dynamically important. So don't give up.
10: Yeah. Thank you for what you're doing.
9: Thank you.
10: And I encourage our audience, pray for Dean and the message and all his travels. And he is giving people hope. The book is called You Matter, Finding Hope and Meaning in Everyday Life. And I really encourage you to pick one up. And if you're watching right now and you're struggling, we want you to know that you matter. If you need prayer, this is not a suicide hotline, but for prayer, give us a call, 1-800-700-7000. Again, Dean, thanks so much.
9: Thanks so much.
10: All right, Ashley, over to you.
11: Excellent interview. Thank you so much, guys. All right, well, still ahead. A man who was shot 6 times during the worst terror attack since 9/11. He tells us how he made it out alive and the choice he made in the aftermath. That's coming up.
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17: Welcome back to the 700 Club for this CBN News Break. Tens of millions of Americans are facing a reduction in Social Security in the coming years. A report from the trustees of the Social Security and Medicare Trust Fund suggests unless Congress takes action, the retirement trust fund is expected to run out in the year 2032. It's projected payroll taxes and other income will fall short of the benefits owed by about 22%. About 62 million people are currently collecting Social Security, retirement, and survivors' benefits. A new Gallup poll reports a decline in people's acceptance of 5 behaviors. They include birth control, having a baby, outside of marriage, gambling, sex between teenagers, and cloning animals. Approval of each dropped 6-9% compared to the last year, with birth control, gambling, and cloning animals hitting record lows. The poll tracks about 20 moral behaviors annually. I want to remind you, you can always get the latest from CBN News by going to our website at cbnnews.com. Andrew and Ashley are back with more today's 700 Club. It's coming up right after this.
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22: Thursday. They call him The Voice, a singer whose talents have been featured in movies such as Beauty and the Beast, La La Land, and 175 other films. How he's inspired countless, from Hollywood to Capitol Hill. And
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11: In China, a baby girl named Mei Chen had severe heart issues. She had to get a pacemaker, which broke through her skin. Doctors said she needed another surgery. And here's how you came to this family's rescue.
24: Mei Chen has always been her parents' pride and joy.
25: She was our little ray of sunshine. When our eyes met, she smiled and my heart melted.
24: Then, at a routine checkup, doctors found a heart murmur, and Mei Chen was diagnosed with severe congenital heart disease. Mei Chen had an operation right away, yet her heart trouble only got worse.
25: We were told that her heart could fail at any moment. One valve didn't close right, so she choked a lot. Another valve leaked. She was skin and bones, and her eyes were dull and lifeless. Every feeding was a fight for life, and felt like Mei Chen was saying, "Daddy, save me." And Mei Chen's heart rate dropped so low that she had to get a pacemaker.
24: Gradually, the pacemaker broke through her skin.
26: The wound from her first surgery never fully healed. And when some skin finally covered over a bit, it was too thin. The pacemaker kept pushing against it and made a little hole.
24: Soon, Mei Chen got a bad infection and needed to go to the city hospital for immediate attention.
26: We were told that a second surgery was critical. If we didn't proceed, her heart would fail and there'd be no chance to save her. My whole world collapsed. I was dying inside.
24: The Leongs had already sold their car and borrowed money to pay for their daughter's first surgery and treatments.
25: We literally had nothing left. We were struggling even to feed our daughter. I wandered around the payment window at the hospital, helpless. I was at rock bottom.
24: Then the Leongs heard about Operation Blessing. With your help, doctors repaired Mei Chen's heart valve and replaced her pacemaker.
25: Mei Chen is like a different person now. She's gained weight, and her body is getting better every day. Her arms and legs are strong, and she's full of energy. She loves to laugh and play and dance. Just looking at her like this makes me so happy. Operation Blessing was our lifeline. You didn't just provide financial help. You also brought us emotional comfort and strength.
26: Operation Blessing treated us like family. They prayed for Mei Chen and shared their faith in Jesus. It must have been Jesus who moved the donors to help strangers like us. Now our daughter is healthy. Without you, I don't know what we would have done. 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
11: Goodness gracious, I don't know about you guys, but me and Andrew are just sitting here oohing and aahing over how cute that baby girl is. You, I don't know about you, but I have a smile on my face because you can hear the hope and the joy coming from Mei Chen's mom and dad. And she said it herself, the mother said, it must have been Jesus that moved through the donors to donate and partner with Operation Blessing. And I just want to let you know, if you're a CBN partner, you are also a partner with Operation Blessing, because a portion of every gift given to CBN and the 700 Club goes right back into the work of Operation Blessing and Operation Blessing International, which helps provide life-changing surgeries like you just saw in Mei Chen's story. But Operation Blessing does so many other things. They help provide, again, life-changing surgeries to men, women, and children like you just saw in that story. They help provide clean water, food programs. They help orphans and widows through Orphans Promise. They help provide disaster relief, not just internationally, but domestically right here in the U.S. as well. When you're a CBN 700 Club partner, you are a part of all of the ministries that are under the umbrella of CBN, which again includes Operation Blessing, that includes Orphans Promise, taking care of orphans and widows around the world. 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I highly encourage you to do it. 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At whatever level, we just say thank you. And we're actually going to send you something in return. This is our latest devotional teaching. It's called 40 Days of Praying for America. We're currently going through this 40 days leading up to the 250th anniversary of the U.S., the signing of the Declaration of Independence. The 40 days ends on July 4th. And we would just encourage you guys to be a part of this, to intercede and pray. So when you become a CBN partner, you're going to get this devotional. It takes you through the 40 days. And then you get instant streaming access from teachings from myself, Andrew, Gordon, Charlene, and Terry, guiding you on how to intercede for this nation. So again, if you want all this, you want to be a part of this 40 days of prayer, and most of all, you just want to help people and be the hands and feet of Jesus and help us spread the message of the gospel, become a partner with us today. And we just say thank you. Andrew.
7: Thank you, Ashley. 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Speaking of which, here is Charlene with a prayer for today. Discern the Father's will.
0: It says in 1 Corinthians 2:10, but God has revealed them to us through His Spirit. For the Spirit searches all things, yes, the deep things of God. Let's ask the Holy Spirit to reveal what God desires to accomplish in this country: revival, repentance, and righteousness, and so much more. Father, show me how to pray according to your perfect will, not my desires, but your desires, your preferences, your will. In Jesus' name, amen.
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11: 10 years ago, a heavily armed gunman targeted a nightclub in downtown Orlando, Florida. In just a few minutes, he carried out what was then the deadliest mass shooting in American history. 49 people died, 58 others were injured. And a young man named Angel was there and saw it all happen.
1: They had called last call. So I went ahead to the bar, got my last drink, came back into the floor where they were dancing. Quickly, I just started hearing pop, pop, pop, pop, pop, pop, pop, pop, pop. It was so fast that there was chaos. I remember hearing the screams, hearing the shots. I looked up and I just see the bodies falling down. And I thought to myself, Angel, I think this is the moment the Lord is giving you to make peace with Him because you're about to die.
7: Angel Colon wanted to make peace with God for a long time. He'd grown up in church and had a sincere love for God. But even as a young boy, he struggled with his sexuality.
1: At the age of five, I already knew that I was attracted to boys, and I didn't know why. But I knew that it wasn't right, so I always would talk to Jesus and always say, please, just take this away from me. I know it's not right.
7: He continued to wrestle with his faith and sexuality through his teens. Then, after he graduated high school, his parents divorced. Angry at God, Angel abandoned his faith and dove fully into the gay lifestyle.
1: Just being in the lifestyle, the alcohol, the drugs that I said I would never do, it just all came. You don't think that you're going to do a lot of these things, but you start to lose the fear of it after a bit. And you do more, you do more, and you do more. I would add the lifestyle that I wanted. But yet, there was still something inside of me that just felt empty, felt voided. I wasn't happy. There was no joy.
7: He says it was then that he prayed a dangerous prayer.
1: And I said, Lord, allow me to go through whatever I need to go through for me to come back to you. I don't care what it is, but I need to come back to you. I knew that that was not the lifestyle that He called me to be in. I knew that I wasn't the man that He has called me to be.
7: Just months after praying that prayer, in June of 2016, Angel was at the Pulse nightclub in Orlando with his friends when a gunman entered the club and began shooting. Angel was shot several times and lay on the floor playing dead.
1: I just prayed and I said, Lord, please forgive me for turning away from you. You were always by my side. I was the one that has left your side. Please forgive me. And at that moment in my head, I said, Lord, no, I'm not leaving here dead tonight. You promised my mom that her son had a calling in his life that hasn't been fulfilled, so I'm going to leave here alive today. And I said, Lord, and I promise you, when I leave here alive, I'm going to worship you for the rest of my life. I'm going to testify of what you're going to do in my life. And I just kept on prophesying over my life. I kept on praying in my head over my life. And at that moment, I understood that there was spiritual warfare going on right on top of me. And I was changing the plans of the enemy. I was changing the atmosphere in that moment when I was prophesying and speaking to the Lord at that moment. Amen. And I remember I felt my body jump up and down.
7: Angel had been shot a sixth time. Then, while the gunman was distracted, a police officer entered the club and pulled Angel to safety.
1: But by the grace of God, he got me out of the building across the street. And I just kept on thanking the Lord that I was able to make it out of there alive.
7: As he healed, he gave God thanks and was celebrated in the media for being a gay Christian. But Angel says God told him to choose which path he would take.
1: You're living in both the world and in church. You have to choose. You choose me or the world. And I remember I said, Lord, I choose you. I choose you. And I told him, but I need help. I need help. And he said, Angel, don't worry about all that stuff. I'll take care of the baggage. You need to focus on knowing who I am. Love me, know who I am, and I'm the one that can transform you. Because the moment that you know the truth and the truth lives in you, the truth will set you free. And from there, I started to feel the transformation in my life. Freedom is when temptation and the enemy confronts you, and you can look at it in the eye and say, I don't want you, I want Jesus. That's true freedom.
7: Angel says he's thankful to be walking in that freedom and living his life fully surrendered to Jesus.
1: It's amazing that we have a Father. We have a God who knows what we're feeling and is so compassionate over us. I am grateful every single day I wake up and I say, Lord, thank you for another day. Thank you that your mercies are new every morning.
7: Angel leads worship at his church and shares his story with those who need the same freedom and love he's received.
1: It does not matter how dirty you are. It does not matter how far you are. You are never too far gone. Just because you are in this lifestyle, just because you've done all these things, doesn't mean that the Lord is not going to pursue you wherever you are. Again, he will go into the deepest, darkest places to find you. If he did it with me, he will do it for you.
11: Hear that truth today. You are never too far gone for the love of Jesus Christ to save you, to transform you, to sanctify you. If you want that today, it is yours. All you have to do is choose Jesus. We all have that choice to make, whether we're struggling with something like homosexuality or same-sex attraction, or we're struggling with sin like watching porn, we're addicted to that, we're addicted to drugs, maybe it's just pride, whatever it is, we all have a choice today to either turn from the world and to turn to Jesus, or to keep obeying the world. My friend, I'm here to tell you, don't listen to the world. Listen to what Angel had to say. Listen to Jesus. I want to share some scripture. This is 1 John 2:16. For all that is in the world, the lust of the flesh, the lust of the eyes, and the pride of life is not from the Father, but it is from the world. And then this is 2 Corinthians 4:4. The God of this age has blinded the minds of unbelievers so that they cannot see the light of the gospel that displays the glory of Christ, who is the image of God. You know, in this world, we're going to have trouble. The Bible says that the God of this world is the enemy, the adversary of our souls. He wants nothing more than to separate us and to keep us from experiencing true freedom and true joy and a life with Jesus Christ. But all you have to do today, my friends, is just say yes to Jesus. Choose Jesus today. Pray this prayer with me. Don't waste any more time. Do it right now. I believe there are people watching and you're feeling a stirring in your heart. Pray this prayer of repentance. Lord Jesus, I cry out to you. I'm done doing life my way. Today, I choose to turn from the world, to turn from the wicked ways that I've been living, the wicked ways of this world, and to turn to you, King Jesus. Forgive me of my sins, Lord. I believe in you. I believe that you lived a sinless life, that you died on the cross for me and my sins, and you resurrected 3 days later. In the name of Jesus, I pray and ask all this. Amen and amen. Friends, please don't hesitate. Please give us a call, 1-800-700-7000. 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We want to give you some free resources that are going to help you on this faith journey. 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
12: Coming up on Jerusalem Dateline, a tenuous stand down after waves of strikes between Iran and Israel, and analysis on the current Middle East conflicts against the backdrop of sweeping changes happening across the globe. 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
13: Hello and welcome to this edition of Jerusalem Dateline. I'm Chris Mitchell.
27: And I'm Joshua Swanson.
13: This week, 100 days after the war with Iran began, the Islamic Republic and Israel started again firing directly at each other, putting Israel back on a war footing.
27: President Donald Trump stepped in, however, to prevent an escalation. All sides are now holding fire, but with Hezbollah still attacking from Lebanon and nuclear talks at a critical stage, tensions across the region remain high. Here's the latest on these and other stories.
12: Ballistic missiles from Iran and sirens in Tel Aviv. Early Monday morning, sirens blared in Tel Aviv and throughout central Israel, including Jerusalem, as Iran and its proxies, the Houthis in Yemen, fired a number of ballistic missiles. Iran launched the attacks after Israeli strikes on Hezbollah targets in its stronghold of Beirut. Israel struck back against the Iranian-backed terror group's attacks on northern Israel. Iran claims that justifies its firing on Israel itself. U.S. Ambassador to Israel Mike Huckabee posted on X, "The missile alert sounded at 6 a.m. in Jerusalem. They were intercepted, thank God. Iran and its proxies, agents of evil, want to incinerate America and Israel. Mothership of Satan is in Tehran." President Trump is eager to keep peace negotiations with Iran going and told Fox News, "What I would suggest to Iran, you've shot your missiles, that's enough. Get back to the table and make a deal." He also reportedly spoke with Israeli Prime Minister Benjamin Netanyahu on the phone, asking him not to respond to the Iranian attack, later posting, "Israel and Iran must immediately stop shooting." Israeli Ambassador to the U.S. Yekiel Leiter wrote, "Iran fired 11 ballistic missiles at Israel today. Each one of those missiles can level an entire neighborhood and kill hundreds. No self-respecting country in the world would tolerate such an attack, and neither will Israel." The IDF spokesman said the IDF completed a large-scale strike on Iran's strategic air defense systems.
14: A short while ago, the Iranian terrorist regime launched missiles toward the territory of the State of Israel. We were prepared for this. The IDF is strongly prepared in defense and strong in offense. The air defense systems are deployed throughout the country.
12: Trump said if a deal didn't work, it leaves the U.S. with two options: military action against Iran's remaining nuclear infrastructure or continued economic pressure. On Sunday, Democratic Senator Mark Warner criticized President Trump.
15: I unfortunately believe that President Trump's war of choice may go down as his biggest folly, because while there has been some incremental progress, we don't have regime change. I think the new crowd is worse than the prior supreme leader. We know we don't have the enriched uranium, and I think it's going to be extraordinarily difficult to get it out.
12: The president telling NBC on Friday,
16: "It takes years to do these things. These people have been fighting for 47 years. I'm moving very fast. I'm into 3 months. You know, Vietnam lasted 19 years. I'm into my third month."
17: Last night, a U.S. military helicopter went down near the Strait of Hormuz. President Trump said the two crew members are not injured but did not give a reason for the crash. He also said negotiations with Iran continue.
18: "We're very close to having a very, very good, strong, powerful deal."
17: Leaving Game 3 of the NBA Finals, President Trump said the U.S. is closing in on a deal with Iran, but instead of military force, he's betting on economic pressure.
18: "What has proven to be a very powerful thing is the blockade. The blockades turned out to be much stronger than bombing."
17: Israel and Iran stepped back from all-out war after the president pressured both sides to give diplomacy another chance. The crisis erupted Sunday night when Iran launched ballistic missiles at northern Israel, saying the attack was a retaliation for Israel's expanding military campaign against Hezbollah. Israel responded with strikes on air defense systems across Iran. That's when the president stepped in. According to a report by Axios, Trump stated, "I said, Bibi, you better be careful or you will be on your own very soon." Prime Minister Benjamin Netanyahu made it clear that restraint should not be mistaken for weakness.
14: "At the moment, we're holding our fire because after we struck the terror regime in Tehran, it ceased attacking us. In the event that the terror regime in Iran makes the mistake of resuming attacks on us, we will respond with overwhelming force."
17: Meanwhile, Iran blamed Washington for derailing diplomacy and warned the U.S. would bear responsibility for any further fighting.
19: "Whatever happens in our region, the United States bears direct responsibility, and the U.S. will also bear the consequences of escalating tensions."
17: The crisis is also highlighting a growing difference in priorities between Washington and Jerusalem.
20: "The Israelis and the United States, we have a lot of shared interests, but we also have some situations where our interests diverge."
17: For the White House, according to the vice president, the primary goal remains the same.
20: "The United States' main objective in Iran is to ensure that Iran does not have a nuclear weapon."
17: Potentially leaving the Iranian missile threat and the war with Hezbollah for Jerusalem to confront alone. While northern Israel faces repeated attacks, Iran has tied any long-term deal to ending the conflict with Hezbollah. That makes Lebanon a key piece to the larger diplomatic puzzle. Joshua Swanson, CBN News, Jerusalem.
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13: Welcome back to Jerusalem Dateline. I'm here in our studio with CBN senior editor John Waghi. And John, you returned just in time for the missiles that came in yesterday.
4: Bookends. I left Israel with missiles flying and came back with missiles flying. So, that tells me the Lord wants me here.
13: Well, we want you here for sure. Tell us, there's so much going on right now, and the Iran-Israel-U.S. Battle is certainly the big news here in the Middle East. But there's a lot of other things happening besides that.
4: Yeah, it's dominated the headlines here for good reason
13: for
4: so many years. But, President Trump has had other things on his agenda. And remember the first 100 days of his administration, just one executive order after another and changing here, changing there. And those agenda items are still on the table for him, very much so. And one of the ones that's cropped up again is the voter fraud and welfare fraud, both in Minnesota and California. Trump accusing California's election system of being rigged. He walked out of an interview a few days ago.
13: Famously on NBC News.
4: Yeah, after a battle with NBC News. And so those things are also high on his agenda. So they're juggling several balls in the air, and not the least important is America's pending 250th birthday coming up in Washington in a few weeks. And you've got Congress recessing for a summer session, thinking about campaigns more and more. The midterms have been on the agenda for a long time. And so a lot of the things that the gas prices are probably at the grassroots level, that's the biggest concern of a lot of people is, what is he doing with this Iran business when our gas bills are going through the roof? And so there are a lot of things that impinge on President Trump to get this Iran thing settled, you know. And so we have this week where he says they need to stop shooting at each other, Israel and Iran.
13: So to your point about the gas prices, when I'm back in the States, that seems to be the number one topic of conversation.
4: Right.
13: What are the prices of gas and where and how they've gone up or down?
4: Yeah.
13: So right here, do you think that it's the he seems to be, and some people would say, dragging his feet on the negotiations and that Iran is dragging them out purposely. Okay. Do you think there's a reason for that with all the domestic issues that he has? With voter fraud and the price of gas?
4: Yeah, I think it has to do with the way he sees solving this entire Middle East problem, because he always brings up the Abraham Accords. He's looking to this future where if you could just put Hezbollah to the side for a while and get rid of Iran's uranium stockpile, because that's very high on his list, that there are some people that he can negotiate with in Tehran who may bring about a different regime in some way, shape, or form. And from Israel's perspective, you can't have the missiles flying into northern Israel. You can't have Israeli soldiers being killed. You got to take care of the enemy, who is Hezbollah, who is an Iranian proxy, the top Iranian proxy. And so, you know, they do seem to be somewhat at loggerheads over this issue.
13: Yeah.
4: And it is a matter, I think, of a debate over tactics more than
13: and timing over
4: strategy.
13: Yeah.
4: But and Trump has those the clock ticking. But, you know, Netanyahu has a clock ticking, too, because elections have to be held in Israel before the end of the year. So, you know, there are going to be stresses and strains that emerge.
13: So you have the midterms and the elections here in Israel at the same time.
4: Right. Almost simultaneously.
13: And Trump has been saying that, you know, Iran was a distraction, but a necessary one, because no other president really took on Iran and its nuclear program.
4: Yes, and I think, too, the ambassador to United States from Israel, Yekiel Leiter, talking about no self-respecting nation in the world would allow Hezbollah to do what it's been doing. I don't think that's an argument that Trump can ignore as we go through the next stages of whatever's happening here.
13: Last question, John, about 40 seconds. How can we pray?
4: Well, I'm praying, you know, Ezekiel 36 talks about the promise that the Lord did for his sake to bring Israel back into this land. We saw that beginning in 1948, and it's still happening. And that land is something that's very important to the Lord. So pray that his plans and purposes will prevail and not the plans and purposes of even well-meaning politicians.
13: Yeah, and we see that happening. We can see it every day, seeing the land bloom, just like Ezekiel 36 says.
4: Amen.
13: Amen. Thanks so much, John.
4: Thank you.
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27: Imagine enduring terror attacks for years, living near the border of Lebanon with your family. That's been the experience of our next guest, Zarit Zahavi. She's also a military intelligence expert and founder of the Alma Research and Education Center.
13: With many of Hezbollah leaders killed and their firepower degraded by close to 90%, they still have 10 to 15,000 rockets. And with the advent of cheap, easily made munitions, the warfare has taken on a chilling new turn. Take a look. Talk about these drones, these fiber optic drones. What are they and how dangerous?
23: They are very small little UAVs that since they have a fiber optic, you cannot intercept them electronically. You actually need to physically intercept them. But Iron Dome is not effective against them because they are very small. They fly very fast, and that's why it's difficult to trace them. Even though we are becoming better in this as well. IDF already provided different kind of defense to the forces in the field, such as a fishing net and special bullets and special equipment on the rifles themselves to protect themselves. And yet we still see some success of these FPVs in killing and wounding our soldiers. And as I've said, in many cases, they also cross into Israel and that way sending us, the civilians, to the bomb shelters and creating a lot of fear among civilians of getting hurt in the main roads where you cannot get to a bomb shelter from those FPVs.
13: Talk about the relationship between Hezbollah and Iran. Iran has been weakened. Is it still funding and arming Hezbollah as we speak?
23: Yes, definitely. The embassy in Beirut and the Iranian ambassador in Beirut is actually the headquarters of the IRGC in Beirut. And from there, all the decision-making process is happening. Clearly, Naim Qassem, the new leader of Hezbollah, is not as charismatic as the previous one, Nasrallah, and he's getting the orders from Iran. money is still coming in from Iran with all the difficulties. They have to prioritize, and they do prioritize the budget towards the military rehabilitation rather than civilian needs. But Iran is totally there. Iran was weakened militarily, but it is still decisive to preserve its proxies, whether it's in Beirut or in Iraq as well. And this is truly a problem that should be addressed.
12: Yeah. What do you see for the future, Zarit?
23: You know, Israelis are living under a high level of uncertainty for so long now, like 2.5 years. It's difficult to make plans, even on the personal level. We don't know what will happen tomorrow. We don't know when things will deteriorate again. You know,

0: And we also acknowledge that the Lebanese government is not willing to confront Hezbollah, and Hezbollah is not willing to disarm voluntarily. And that's the gap.
1: What would you say to President Trump? Apparently, he said to Prime Minister Netanyahu the other day, Bibi, do you have to keep fighting? And I think the context was fighting Hezbollah. What would you say to the president?
0: I welcome the president to come and live for a week over here with the FPV threat with his grandchildren.
1: For those in the West, what do they need to know?
0: They need to know that with all the partnership and alliance that we've seen between Israel and the states, which is extremely important strategically to the security of both countries, we are facing a radical ideology that wants to extinct the Western culture. And for them, as long as they survive, they won. They will not stop. And we have to think the way they think in order to win against them. For them, democracy is the symbol of weakness. For us, this democracy is a way of life. And we, this gap is, there is no way to bridge this gap. The only way is to bring to a regime change in Iran. We cannot compromise over that. And that's not only for the sake of the Iranians, the Lebanese, the Israelis, but also for the sake of Americans.
1: It seems right now, though, that the delay keeps going on. Does this delay play into the hands of Iran?
0: Yes. I think that this is what the Iranians wanted at first place when they ordered Hezbollah to increase the fire towards the Israeli communities. Bear in mind that this happened exactly while Trump was threatening to go to a strike again in Iran. And all the attention went to Lebanon with the threats of Iran to, you know, to create a big buzz over here. And in this respect, they won, and this is a problem. It was a diplomatic, small diplomatic victory that may have strategic meaning for the future, and we have to make sure that it is not becoming a dangerous precedent here.
2: Still ahead, one rabbi's message of gratitude at the Jerusalem prayer breakfast.
3: War and the trauma of living under missile fire take a toll on the spirit. As a former war correspondent and embedded reporter, I can vouch for the fact that war changes you. But it doesn't have to be forever. CBN Israel helps Israelis in need every day with trauma counseling, food, shelter, and more.
4: After I was wounded in a terror attack 22 years ago with my three-year-old son, we went through a lot of trauma. It wasn't just the physical wounds. We saw this trauma play out through the years with my entire family. I had a vision of somehow blending education with therapy to turn the pain of terrorism into miracles.
5: Sometimes a child has a very hard time saying what is wrong or what he is feeling because he just doesn't know the words to describe it. And through art, he can express what he feels inside without having to give it a name.
4: So we created a team of mobile therapists that would go out and go out and meet the families and do what we call whole family therapy. Thousands of families have been uprooted, have been torn apart, and it's our task to put them back together. To take darkness and turn it into light, and take bitterness and turn it into sweetness.
3: If you want to be a part of what CBN is doing in Israel, go to cbnisrael.org.
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1: October 7th has changed the reality and mindsets for many. At a recent Jerusalem prayer breakfast, Rabbi

0: Yitzhak Adlerstein from Israel 365 expressed how much more the annual prayer gathering of Jews and Christians has come to mean for him. Take a look.
1: In the past 2.5 years, the Jewish people has been suffering multi-pronged attack on their sense of confidence and security. First came the Hamas, the brutality of the Hamas attacks, and then less than 24 hours later, they saw a world rising up together, huge street demonstrations, rallies on campus that lasted for months and continue to this day, of people voicing their support for Hamas. And this is before Israel even thought of how it would retaliate. Jews have become frightened, wounded by their loneliness in this world. It's meant some positive things. It's meant that they have a resolve that they did not have before October 7th because they know they have to go it alone. But it's been lonely. From contemplating a world where you thought that the Holocaust was over and the world had turned a new leaf, to see people just in the lifetime of Holocaust survivors embrace the same kind of anti-Semitism in the 1930s and turn it into reality is frightening. So we are so full of gratitude to those in the Christian community who have come here to voice their support, who we know have not lost an iota of their friendship and their support of the state of Israel and of Jews around the world. It is more comforting than any of you could know. But that was the message that I felt that I had to convey. The thanks of a people who are so eager to learn that not the entire world is waiting to slaughter them. And we're so overwhelmed by the love and the support and the confidence in God's word, which is where it all starts. So there's no way to really express that gratitude, but gratitude is one of the most important principles in a Jewish life. It is one of the most important principles in any person's relationship with God. It's my feeling the gratitude to God for the innumerable things that he's done to us, focusing on them that we get closer to God. So I have to express that gratitude to this wonderful group of Christians here in the room. And we know there are tens of millions of them throughout the world. It's really an uplifter to our morale.
0: Anything you'd like to add?
1: Yes. It's Daniel Webster. So he was a firebrand, even when he was young. He said in around 1803, 1804, 1805, 1806, sometime around there, after having witnessed the French Revolution, the chaos of Napoleon was just starting, Daniel Webster spoke to his countrymen and said, "Miracles do not cluster." What he meant is that it took thousands of years of God's providence to bring a United States, a republic that could last, that was a republic of the people, that had stability. Don't compromise that, because you can't expect miracles to strike twice. For 2.5 years, we have witnessed miracles every day, some of them of biblical epic proportions. One of the hardest things in our service of God today is to not become accustomed to those miracles, but to savor each and every one of them, and to thank God for the privilege of living at a time in which the miraculous becomes the expected.
0: Well, that's all for this edition of Jerusalem Dateline. Thanks for joining us.
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0: Pray also for the protection of Israel and for the peace of Jerusalem. I'm Chris Mitchell. And for all of us here at the Jerusalem Bureau, we'll see you next Friday on Jerusalem Dateline.
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9: This week on Christian World News, in Ukraine, Russian drones and missiles are devastating civilian targets, including this church. Just days after the attack, however, the congregation is holding services. Now there are reports the Russians might be near the end. Plus, in the African nation of Rwanda, after a horrific genocide in the 1990s, a Colorado woman left the comforts of her home to help bring healing to its devastated people. Today, the school she founded is bearing fruit for the future. And sometimes the smallest discoveries tell the biggest stories. What this tiny menorah tells us about a pivotal period in Israel's history. Welcome to Christian World News. I'm Lori Johnson. A massive Russian attack on Ukraine damaged homes, businesses, and even a church. Despite the strike, questions are growing about how long Russia can sustain its costly war campaign. George Thomas has the story.
10: Шановні друзі, сьогодні в 4 годину ранку сюди.
11: Pastor Anatoly Kalyuzhny tells CBN News he's amazed his church's main worship center wasn't completely destroyed.
10: It's a miracle. Honestly, when I saw our worship building, I was full of joy because I understand it's a great miracle. 15 meters from my worship center was big explosion.
11: On Tuesday, Russia unleashed 656 drones and 73 missiles in one of the largest aerial assaults of the war, striking 29 locations across Kyiv. Among the targets, Pastor Kalyuzhny's New Life Church. A missile slammed into the church complex, heavily damaging the Sunday school building, a recreation area for teenagers, and several church offices.
10: Everything is destroyed, no windows.
11: The attack was the third massive Russian bombardment of Kyiv in less than 3 weeks, killing 22 civilians and injuring 138 others. Ukraine responded Wednesday by hitting President Putin's hometown in St. Petersburg with hundreds of drones. The Russian barrage comes as President Zelensky asks the Trump administration for more Patriot interceptors, warning Ukraine is running low on the only air defense system capable of stopping Russia's ballistic missiles. Despite the massive aerial assault, some analysts say Russia's military continues to face challenges on the battlefield. A new report claims that for the first time since October 2023, Russian forces lost more territory than they captured.
12: They are not gaining territory. Ukraine is able to strike, as you see, increasingly deep into Russian territory on strategic energy and other targets.
11: And Russia's battlefield losses continue to mount.
13: They have losses, 30, 35,000 soldiers, Russian soldiers, per month. Wow. And it's a huge number of losses.
12: They're losing troops faster than they can replace them.
11: As casualties rise, Moscow is searching for new ways to fill its ranks through economic incentives for new recruits at home and seeking foreign fighters from Africa and Central Asia. The recruitment push comes as reports suggest some Russian officials are warning Putin that the war is placing growing strain on the country's economy.
14: Already now, a significant number of the regions are in a state of bankruptcy, and Putin is leading Russia toward bankruptcy.
11: That has Democrats urging Republicans and the Trump administration to put the squeeze on Moscow.
15: We've had a bipartisan sanctions bill sitting on the Senate floor for a year and a half that would tighten the screws on the Russian economy, make it harder for them to fund the war.
11: Back at Pastor Kalyuzhny's church in Kyiv, the cleanup is already underway following Tuesday's attack. Now well into his fifth year, the war has failed to stop his congregation from carrying on their ministry.
10: From the first day of the war until now, we didn't miss any church service. Many people leave the Kyiv city, but our church was very active during all of this time.
11: George Thomas, CBN News.
9: As the attacks continue to rain down on Kyiv, one Messianic Jewish congregation is standing strong in faith and prayer. Alina Bereza brings us this story, courtesy of the Global News Alliance.
16: This night, Russia again spent thousands of millions of dollars to attack Ukraine with Shahed and missiles. It was so scary and so terrifying, and you see how this area behind me is destroyed. I live not so far away from this place where huge damage was made this night. Malls, shops, all around here are destroyed. And big market, where I used to buy delicious Israeli dates, is fully destroyed as well. It's burned. And you know, staying here now, I feel this horrible smell of burned. Among all of this horror, we see how God is merciful, how faithful He is, and how good. We are so thankful that He saved us. And we know that some Christian psychologists recommend to pray after losses. And here in reconstructed part of our Messianic synagogue, people from our congregation pray, glorify God, and they know that God is still active.
17: Невзирая на то, что очень люди не спали сегодня, очень тяжело была ночь, но люди молятся, прорываются.
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9: Welcome back to Christian World News. Health officials continue to fight an outbreak of the deadly Ebola virus in the Democratic Republic of Congo. The World Health Organization reports at least 49 deaths and up to 500 cases. Those numbers could be much higher. The Christian humanitarian agency Samaritan's Purse is on the ground in the DRC, so far reaching more than 14,000 Congolese with infection prevention and installing scores of hand washing stations. It also has flown in more than 800,000 pounds of medical supplies and protective equipment to the region. The ministry is building two Ebola treatment centers in Bunia, DRC. Now, a powerful reminder of what happens when faith turns into action. One young man in Rwanda is now on his way through medical school, all thanks to the prayers, generosity, and vision of a grandmother from Colorado. CBN correspondent Stephanie Riggs shares a story of calling, compassion, and changed lives.
1: What William and Kavini do not have in material things, they more than make up for in spirit. An enduring spirit that inspires them to walk 6 miles to school and back, as they have done for the past 7 years. These scenes are part of a documentary I did 7 years ago about a remarkable school in Rwanda called Hope Haven, started by a Colorado woman who said she was obeying God's calling to make a difference in the world.
2: There wasn't a single school in probably a 15-mile radius.
1: I featured William as one of the shining examples benefiting from Susan's divine calling.
4: The buildings are very big, and there's no rain falling on us.
1: That was then, 2019. Now, he is on his way to becoming a doctor, and his mom gives all the glory to God.
24: You couldn't dream of anything if you didn't have any education. You see that there's no possible way that the things that can happen. And so the last day was very difficult.
25: Morari,
5: bakajya bagatubama natwe byazabaho nti tukajya mu vimana nkajya mbwira nti tato mu ijuru ashobora byose ushobora gutangira uri nabi ugahera kuri neza uri yamu yari umwana udasanzwe twagiraga iyo 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
24: I came at Hope Haven as a little boy. I remember when we joined Hope Haven, we started in tents and also under the tree.
6: I perceive E-F-G-H-I-J-K.
24: As I joined Hope Haven, I saw that things can happen in any way because of the education. As the school developed, everyone was amazed because how good it was and really, everyone in the community, every student, every children in the community wished to come in Hope Haven.
5: Bajya bajya ku ishuri nkajya mbigisha ni rero ugende mutsinde cyane.
24: I feel that I had the opportunity to be in Hope Haven and it is a blessing from God, so I should use it in a very good way to develop myself. I started to dream about becoming a medical doctor. It became possible because I got to study and made me learn more things and new things that strengthened my mind. Everyone was very excited to finish the high school and it was good, but I had a dream that I should continue in the university so that I can achieve my dreams of becoming a medical doctor, working in a hospital so that I can be able to help some people who need. Hope Haven is a very good school because it transforms the students into Christian world leaders. To the people who are supporting me, who are supporting my fellow students in Hope Haven, we really thank you so much because it is something that is transforming our lives. It's making our dreams come to life.
5: Uko Imana ikorera muri bose yaremye hari abasenze hari abajya bamfasha hari abajya bamikayi y'abana ni bo bose ndabasaba umugisha kugira ngo Imana izabibuke mu bwami bwayo.
24: May God bless you because you have really helped us and you also be able to help others in the future to make a better world.
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13: I don't know, I'm just in awe of God.
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13: I think they've had everything the world has to offer, and they're done with it.
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11: And that's the hope. 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
9: Welcome back. In Israel, it's said each stone tells a story and the smallest discoveries can speak the loudest. Now, a tiny 1,300-year-old artifact is shedding new light on a historic moment and the enduring faith of Israel's people. Joshua Schwanson reports from Israel.
12: So we're talking about something incredible, never discovered before in the history of archaeology.
14: In Israel, discoveries like this small piece of jewelry can reshape how we understand the past.
12: And excavations right under the southwest corner of the Temple Mount, pendant made out of lead, 100%, that depicts on both sides a temple menorah.
14: For scholars at the Israel Antiquities Authority, this artifact offers a window into Jerusalem's history.
15: Now, the building itself is a marvel. As you can see, we came in on the ground level, and we're under this giant canopy meant to duplicate what it's like to be inside an archaeological dig. And inside the building, the National Treasures of Israel. Let's go.
14: Publications Department Director Dr. Philip Vukasovovich has spent his career studying rare artifacts.
15: What does it mean to you as an archaeologist when you find an item of this rarity?
12: Such a small thing tells a huge story.
14: And to understand it, you must go back nearly 1,300 years.
12: Early 7th century AD, the very late Byzantine period. For approximately 500 years, Jews are not allowed to dwell in Jerusalem by the royal decree. At the very end of the Byzantine period, the Jews are finally allowed, after a few hundred years, to come back. And where will they settle? Of course, next to the Temple Mount.
14: This pendant comes from a time of transition.
15: Here at the Tower of David, they have the best explanation of the different periods of the city of Jerusalem. Now let's look at a map of the city. Notice the Temple Mount, but there are no structures during the Byzantine period because the temple had been destroyed. But we fast forward to the Islamic period, and we have the Dome of the Rock, the Al-Aqsa Mosque, and these right here, Umayyad structures. These are the palaces that were built right on top of the village where our menorah was found.
14: Dr. Oren Gutfeld, archaeologist from Hebrew University, explained that for centuries, Jewish life in Jerusalem was limited.
16: We don't know much about Jewish life in Jerusalem in the late Byzantine period. Under the rule of Justinian, the Byzantine emperor from 527 to 565, there are many restrictions about Jewish life in Jerusalem.
14: Archaeologists and researchers studying ancient artifacts continue to fill in the gaps of history.
16: From the lead pendant, we know that there is at least community or people or Jews who came to pray in Jerusalem, to visit the holy places in Jerusalem. Outside of Jerusalem, prosperity, beautiful synagogues that were built all over the Galilee and other places, but not in Jerusalem.
14: But the pendant suggests that connection never disappeared, even in a time of uncertainty for Jews in Jerusalem.
12: You see that even though the temple was destroyed almost 600 years earlier, before this was worn, still that connection is so strong.
15: As a scholar, I mean, you've got doctor in front of your name, you've got your PhD. When you see what's happening online and in the news, people's claims about the history of Israel, how do you respond to that?
12: As a scholar, I can say that archaeology is an incredible tool to show history. We document, we excavate, we publish, and anybody who wants to check can check anything from the modern times all the way to ancient times.
15: This was at the Knesset before you brought it in here.
12: Yes.
15: For us to be able to see. Why this item, Philip, and why is it in the Knesset?
12: Jewish history, Jewish presence in this region for 3,000 years, all the way from the Old Testament period time to this very day. And these small items clearly show that.
15: As Israel makes headlines around the globe, this 1,300-year-old pendant and the Israel Antiquities Authority continue to provide evidence of an ancient connection between the Jewish people and this land.
14: Joshua Swanson, CBN News, Jerusalem.
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3: Finally this week, the March for Jesus began in London in 1987 and grew into a global movement. Now, after more than two decades, it's returned. On May 24th, thousands of UK Christians came together in unity, finishing up on Trafalgar Square for a Pentecost celebration. Peter Wooding of the Global News Alliance reports.
4: A public and passionate declaration of Jesus on Pentecost weekend took place on Saturday, May the 23rd, as thousands of Christians took to the streets of London for the Jesus March. Starting at Marble Arch, thousands of believers worshipped together in unity, as well as praying for the nation. They passed several major landmarks in the capital city, including the famous Piccadilly Circus, before descending on Trafalgar Square for an open-air celebration. Several key Christian leaders led prayers for the nation.
5: Blessed us, and lead us not into temptation, but deliver us from evil.
4: As well as times of worship. The Jesus March was part of the relaunch of March for Jesus, which first began in London in 1987. Worship leader Graham Kendrick, who was involved from the very beginning, said it was amazing to be back.
6: It's kind of quite surreal, really, you know, Trafalgar Square, many of the marches back in the 80s and 90s finished up here or started here, and then it went beautifully for, I think, about 13 years we had regular annual marches for Jesus. It even went global, so it's rather special that there's a March for Jesus here on Pentecost weekend.
4: Pastor Agu Arukwu with the RCCG Jesus House Church in London said it's vital that the momentum of the day continues.
7: It has to continue. These are early days yet. I mean, when you hear the French, 75,000 people, you hear the Colombians, millions of people, we're heading in that direction. This is a good start. Yeah, let's be clear about that. But I look to the day when there'll be millions on the street in London marching for Jesus.
4: One of the main leaders behind the event was Henry George with Ickford's Christian Fellowship, who reflected on how much the day had built bridges between Christian communities.
8: So many barriers have been brought down. There's been people here today of all different ages, young and old, some of those who weren't even born the last time there was a March for Jesus event here in Trafalgar Square, and some who remember it well because they were there at the very first one exactly 39 years ago. There's also been incredible boundaries broken between races, and it's been amazing to see people of different tribes and colours and backgrounds and languages all coming together to sing in unity and love for Jesus. It's been so beautiful.
4: The National Day of Prayer and Worship was also a partner organisation with the march. Their convener is Pastor Jonathan Oliedi.
9: The Lord has been so good with the way that various churches, streams and groups have come together to release the grace of God, prayers, declarations, and then people have gotten saved. People have come to the Lord. People have come back to the Lord. As we've sang on the street, it's been awesome. We're going to do this again next year, and we'd love you to join us. It's been amazing.
4: And it's hoped many will be inspired by this Jesus March to take Jesus back onto the streets of the UK and beyond. Peter Wooding, reporting for the Global News Alliance.
3: And that's all the time we have for this edition of Christian World News. Thanks for joining us this week. Until next week, goodbye and God bless you.
10: I got out of my patrol car and I slipped.
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15: We started asking at that point, are there healings in the present day that go beyond what modern medicine can accomplish?
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0: The Pulse nightclub shooting.
22: I remember hearing the screams, hearing the shots.
0: One of the deadliest in our history.
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0: A survivor's tale.
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23: Hey everyone, thanks for joining us on the 700 Club today. The U.S. and Iran are engaged in an escalating series of military strikes. This morning, the president posted that Iran has taken too long to negotiate, and now they will, quote, have to pay the price.
24: Earlier, the U.S. hit Iranian military sites in retaliation for the shootdown of a U.S. helicopter. The fighting is fueling fears that the conflict could spread across the region. Chris Mitchell reports.
25: President Donald Trump defended U.S. strikes against Iran Tuesday, calling the response very strong and very powerful after Tehran shot down a U.S. Army Apache helicopter near the Strait of Hormuz. While both pilots survived, the president made it clear the U.S. would retaliate. Nevertheless, the United States must, of necessity, respond to this attack. The Apache went down at about 3:30 a.m. local time off the coast of Oman, while patrolling near the Strait of Hormuz. The two pilots were rescued by an autonomous speedboat drone in a first-of-its-kind mission. Hours later, U.S. fighter jets launched what CENTCOM called self-defense strikes against military targets in southern Iran, the operation a proportional response to unjustified Iranian aggression. American forces target Iranian air defense systems, ground control stations, and surveillance radar sites near the Strait of Hormuz. Iran quickly responded with warnings of retaliation. Foreign Minister Abbas Araghchi declared, "Our powerful armed forces are on constant alert for any violation of Iran's airspace, land, or waters." Iran's Revolutionary Guard claims it carried out retaliatory drone attacks targeting U.S. military assets in Bahrain and additional strikes against American facilities in Kuwait and Jordan. Jordanian officials reported intercepting missiles, while Kuwait said its air defenses engaged hostile aerial targets. The IRGC wrote on Telegram that it struck 21 targets at U.S. military bases, including F-35 fighter aircraft hangars in Jordan. Analysts say the latest developments could have broader implications for the region.
26: This would be the first since the April ceasefire took effect, and it also underlines both Jordan's continued hosting of American aircraft, as well as that kingdom's precarious position between Israel and Iran.
25: The uncertainty threatens the ongoing peace talks. Chris Mitchell, CBN News, Jerusalem.
23: Thank you, Chris. In other news, a controversial candidate is heading to one of the nation's most closely watched Senate races. Democrats hope Graham Plattner's primary win in Maine gives them a shot at taking over the Senate. Here's George Thomas with the story.
27: The 41-year-old oyster farmer and combat veteran has never held elected office, but Tuesday night, Maine Democrats chose Graham Plattner as their nominee for U.S. Senate.
28: I love every single one of you, everyone
1: who has shown up at a town hall, who has knocked on a door, who cast their vote.
27: Plattner will face longtime Republican Senator Susan Collins in November in a race that could help determine the balance of power in Congress. His victory comes despite months of controversy surrounding his campaign, including a tattoo resembling a Nazi symbol that he recently had covered. Reports that he had sent sexually explicit messages to several women while he was married, and most recently, accusations by a former girlfriend of violent episodes. Some Democratic leaders have condemned that behavior while continuing to support his candidacy.
2: It is shameful. It is ugly. It happened in a dark period of his life, and the main voters that I met said they don't like it. They knew that he had these chapters. They are willing to extend him grace and redemption.
27: With just 5 months until the midterms, polls show many Democratic voters remain frustrated with their party and uncertain about its path forward.
4: I think the Democrats have need to articulate a fuller strategy, not just against Trump. I want the Democratic Party to be pro-growth, pro-innovation, and actually about getting stuff done.
27: Republicans also face challenges with high prices and the ongoing war in Iran. George Thomas, CBN News.
23: Thank you, George. CBN News Chief Political Analyst David Brody joins us now. David, let's start with the main race. Democratic leaders have stood with Graham Plattner through a lot of controversy. How confident are they that he can pull this out?
5: Well, I don't know if they would use the word confident, not that you're using that word. You're asking how confident. Kind of one of these. They're nervous, obviously. He's got a lot of baggage. This just in, as George just articulated there. Having said that, the polls show a neck-and-neck race between Graham Plattner and Susan Collins, the Republican who's going for her sixth term now, and she's been around, I don't know, since the Civil War. Who knows? It's been a long time, is the point. And as a matter of fact, some of those polls show Graham Plattner actually leading. And why is that? Well, there's a lot of reasons as to why Graham Plattner actually is tapping into what Maine voters want. And what they want, despite all of the problems that Graham Plattner brings to the race, he pipes into economic populism, anti-establishment fervor. That plays to independents there. It definitely plays to Democrats, too. Democrats outnumber Republicans. And so you put it all together, Graham Plattner doesn't just have a puncher's chance. He's got a real shot at upsetting Susan Collins.
23: Interesting. All right. Republicans are facing headwinds with inflation, of course, the gas prices, the ongoing war. What's their strategy for holding the House and Senate?
5: Let's start with finishing the job in Iran and making sure those gas prices somehow, some way come down. Remember, this started, as you know, Andrew, on February 28th. It's now, in the early June. And so you kind of look at this, and now we're going on the fourth month. So Republicans are hoping that this will be, quote, settled, if you will, sometime in the next month or two, definitely before Labor Day. And so they're hoping with that, the gas prices come down. Plus, you have the big, beautiful bill that we've kept talking about from last year. They believe a lot of the fruit of that will come starting around July 4th and onward, so the economy will start to get better. And then, of course, they're going to say Trump is on the ballot, because if Democrats take control of the House, they will impeach him yet again, and that will be impeachment drama, and here we go again. And then they'll just go with, I'll just put it in layman's terms, they'll go with the Dems are crazy mantra. They'll say, look, they don't represent common sense. Republicans do. You put it all together, that's what they hope is the winning ticket. But look, the truth of the matter is they've got problems. If this was the movie Titanic, the iceberg is right ahead.
23: All right. Well, we've seen some GOP lawmakers, they've broken with the president on multiple things, opposing his proposed anti-weaponization fund, refusing to support his pick for director of national intelligence, and supporting a resolution curbing his ability to wage war with Iran. Are we seeing some sort of a mini revolt here in the party?
5: I think it's a small revolt, mini revolt, sure. Let's go with that word. That's a good one. And why is that? Well, there are some House members and some senators who are not going to run for reelection, and they're voting against the president. So, you know, what a bold, courageous move by those senators and congressmen. I'm being facetious, obviously. So you have that. But look, the truth of the matter is that President Trump's endorsement matters, and we've seen that in all of these primaries. And so The reality is that he's not lame duck yet. However, I think you're seeing some of the mini revolt here is because they know that lame duck is on the horizon for this president, because after the midterms, typically you go into lame duck status, and of course he's not going to run again. So you put all that together, and I think that's why you're seeing a mini revolt. My sense of it is, Andrew, is that the mini revolt will get even more revoltish, if you will. It'll grow as the time goes by.
23: All right, let's talk California. You'll recall the Meet the Press interview. The president certainly brought up what's going on in California. It's taken about a week now to determine the top contenders in the governor's race and the L.A. mayor's contest. Mayor's race, some are making allegations of a stolen election. So from your perspective, what's going on in California, and why does it take so long to count ballots?
5: It's the system. That's really what it comes down to. You know, Florida does a great job, right? We always get the results early in Florida. Why is that? Well, when the ballots come in, they're processed right away. In California, it's much different. First of all, as long as you postmark your ballot by election day, then they'll count it when it comes in. Okay, well, let's just take voter A who goes to the post office on election day, kind of like what you do with the IRS on tax day, and you postmark it on election day. Well, a day, two, three go by until they actually receive the ballot. And then after that, they've got to go through signature verification. They've got to scan it. There could be problems with the signature. They got to make sure you haven't voted a couple different times. those type of problems. By the time it's all said and done, you're looking at hundreds of thousands of ballots that actually have to be looked at. Now, remember, a few hundred thousand ballots that are actually postmarked on election day. It's not much. But in California, when you have 14, 15 million votes, ballots coming in, and especially 2 or 3 million at the last moment, in other words, a couple days before election day, well, so at that point, when it comes in, even if it comes in on election day, it still takes a couple of days to actually, or even a week or so, to actually process all of the votes. So it's a bad system. The truth of the matter is, whether or not there's actually any cheating involved, you know, there's always some cheating in elections somewhere in the United States and some states, obviously. But California just has a really bad system, and that's really the issue here.
23: All right, David, appreciate all your insight and explaining all that stuff going on in California. Appreciate you being with us.
5: Thanks. Thanks,
23: Ann. All right, Ashley, what's up next?
24: Well, up next, Russia's under-the-radar attacks with drones, cyber warfare, and disinformation. CBN News takes you to the front line of defense against this shadow campaign coming up. And later on, he almost became a statistic. Now he's saving people from becoming one themselves. How Dean Sykes has rescued thousands of people from suicide, ahead on today's show.
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23: Russia's war with Ukraine has Europe's U.S. allies on high alert. NATO officials warn that Moscow is already waging war with the alliance through a constant campaign of under-the-radar attacks against its eastern flank. National security correspondent Caitlin Burke brings us the latest from the front lines of this covert battle.
24: Here on the border of Belarus and Poland, you can see a tangible example of Russia's hybrid warfare. They're pushing migrants here to NATO's eastern flank, and this was Poland's answer.
16: Successive Polish governments have had to build a technical barrier, a strong fence, which we've now reinforced with cameras, underground sensors, a technical road alongside of the border.
24: At the height of the crisis, more than 37,000 migrants attempted to cross into Poland from Belarus. Officials admit this tactic exposed a new reality.
17: Poland and other eastern NATO flank states are at hybrid war with Russia.
24: Since Russia doesn't need tanks or missiles to create instability, this billion-euro wall is more than a border barrier. Poland uses it as a frontline defense for one of the key gateways to both the European Union and the broader Western alliance. Russia's hybrid campaign, though, isn't limited to NATO's land borders.
18: From Belarus side, we're facing meteor balloons that incursion to our airspace and disturbing our civil airport. From Russia, we're facing also air incursion to our airspace with jets.
24: The concern being more of a cumulative effect, testing responses, creating disruption, and keeping governments on edge. Just one day after I spoke with Lithuania's Minister of National Defense, a suspected drone was reported near the border with Belarus, prompting an order for all to take shelter as NATO jets responded. I later visited Poland's Wask airbase, which supports some of these NATO missions. From cockpits like this one, Polish pilots are part of NATO's larger deterrence effort along the eastern flank, patrolling the skies of this region, deploying to cover Baltic nations which don't have an air force of their own, training with American pilots, and gathering intelligence. Lieutenant Colonel Peter Namosławski commands a small U.S. Air Force presence here, helping support American pilots who rotate through Poland. While training engagements are important, Namosławski says the relationships built here have proven just as valuable.
19: When Ukraine was about to be invaded there in February of 2022, I walked into the base commander's office at the time, and I walked into their office and told them that we're about to go full send from the U.S. air component perspective onto this eastern flank of NATO, and we're going to need a lot of things. And they asked me, well, Pete, you know, what they call me Piotr, but that's a different story, but Pete, what do you need? And I gave them this laundry list that is just absurd of the things that I'm going to need. And they said, cool, when do you need it by? And I said, yesterday. And they said, Pete, you already and always had it. And that's the relationship that we have here.
24: Those relationships take on even greater importance as countries in this region face growing pressure from Russia. Both Polish and Lithuanian officials tell CBN News what matters most in a crisis isn't troop numbers, it's the confidence that NATO allies, especially the United States, would stand together. Here in Lithuania, U.S. troops are training alongside other NATO allies on a near constant basis, part of a larger deterrence strategy along the eastern flank. While on base at Camp Hercus, we watched as the U.S. Army wrapped up Project Flytrap, a joint exercise aimed at testing drone protection systems in the field.
28: More than 8,000 troops from eight nations operationalizing the Eastern Flank Deterrence Initiative, we are turning NATO's increased investment into real warfighting capability.
24: The exercise reflects lessons learned from Ukraine, where low-cost drones have transformed the battlefield. Officials quickly warn, however, that not every threat can be countered with new technology or military force. Hybrid warfare often operates below the threshold of traditional conflict, allowing adversaries

0: well, that Poland and other countries on the eastern flank might be abandoned in case of any serious kinetic threat.
1: Moscow's goal, they say, isn't convincing people of a single narrative. It's to create confusion, deepen division, and erode trust in governments, institutions, and even alliances. After spending 2 weeks along NATO's eastern flank, one message emerged repeatedly. Officials here aren't just preparing for attacks from Russian missiles, tanks, or troops. They're also focusing on the conflict playing out online, in the air, at the border, and across society itself. They say their strongest defense is simple, a united alliance. Caitlin Burke, CBN News, the Eastern Flank.
2: Thank you, Caitlin. That eastern flank is obviously of great concern, and Poland has become one of the largest spenders on military in NATO. And, of course, the goal is not just to fight Russia, but to deter them from acting. It was interesting, just a few days ago, our Secretary of State Rubio was praising Finland and Sweden, two recent additions to NATO, and what a great partnership it has been. So we'll keep you updated on how NATO handles Russia moving forward. Ashley.
3: Well, still ahead, a survivor of one of the deadliest mass shootings in American history. He was shot 6 times and miraculously lived to tell the story, what he saw and what he prayed as the bullets were flying around him. 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
2: As a teenager, Dean Sykes was carrying a secret, and it was killing him on the inside. Years later, a family crisis forced him to confront what he'd long been running from.
14: Dean Sykes knows what he's talking about when it comes to teen struggles. He remembers the depression and rejection that he felt as a teen, and which often drive young people to suicide. Since 1993, Dean has made it his life mission to share with young people the simple message that saved him. You matter. In his book of the same name, Dean explains what changed the course of his life and can do so for anyone.
2: Dean Sykes joins us now to small

0: book, small title, You Matter, but it is so important. Dean, thanks for being with us.
1: Thank you so much. Glad to be here.
0: You title it You Matter. I mean, people don't know they do, especially students you're talking to, right? I mean, you're just seeing some desperate kids out there.
1: We really are, Andrew. It's, you know, I've been doing it since 1993. And the number one message we share is that God loves you. He's got a plan for your life. And because you're breathing, you matter. And kids ask me all the time, they go, well, you don't know my story. You don't know what I've done. And I say, well, actually, I have no concern about that. I can't change the past. They go, well, why do I matter then? Job 33:4 tells us, the Spirit of God made you, and the breath of the Almighty gives you life.
0: Slow down on that one, because people hear Job, and they're like, I don't want to get into the book of Job, right?
1: Yep,
0: but
1: yep.
0: This is a verse they maybe believers aren't familiar with. Say it again.
1: 33:4 says, the Spirit of God made you, and the breath of the Almighty gives you life. So why do you matter? One reason, you're breathing. God created you on purpose, with purpose, and for purpose. And as a result, your life has value.
0: Now, you went through pain
1: as
0: a teenager that nobody knew about for a long time.
1: Yeah.
0: What happened? You were 15 or so?
1: 15 years old, Wednesday afternoon. I went to a friend of mine's home and had no indication anything was getting ready to happen. And 60 seconds changed the trajectory of my life. I was sexually abused. And I made a vow, I'll never tell anybody what happened to me. I went home that evening, I looked in the mirror, and Andrew, I saw someone who was broken, full of shame, and full of pain all of a sudden, and yet I had done nothing wrong. But I made the decision to bury the pain. What does pain do but seek pleasure? And so my life began this journey of trying to anesthetize from what I'd experienced, but at the same time, I became this very transactional person with God. I had no relationship, I had a religion.
0: Did you feel guilty even though you were violated?
1: Yeah, I did.
0: That's what happens to people.
1: Yeah.
0: Right?
1: And it's traumatic, and trauma is what happened to us that should have never happened. But as I share with teenagers, trauma is also what did not happen that should have happened. I see a lot of kids who have dads at best, but they don't have fathers. Dads give us what we want, fathers give us what we need. And so in today's generation, young people are searching for real. They're trying to find, why does my life matter? Is God real? Does he have a plan for my life? And we're on this unimaginable mission of eradicating hopelessness, ending teenage suicide, all based on those two words.
0: I want to fast forward a bit because we're just on this topic of you were violated at 15.
1: Yes.
0: Okay? I think people will be fascinated to know you ran into this person.
1: I did.
0: Years later, what happened?
1: Yeah, 22 years later, I'd still never told anyone.
0: Never?
1: Never. And if you and I don't deal with our emotions will deal with us. They don't just magically disappear.
0: You buried it 22 years. Your wife didn't know.
1: Didn't know. No one knew. 22 years later, my wife asked me to go to a Home Depot, which in and of itself is kind of humorous because I'm not a fix-it guy. But I said, sure. I took two of my kids, walked into Home Depot, went down aisle 21, turned right, and I walked right into the person who had sexually abused me. Andrew, my life unraveled. I mean, I couldn't function. I got home somehow. And Lori looked at me and said, what's wrong? I said, not now. Later that night, I said to her, you're the first person I've ever had the guts to share this with. 22 years ago, sexually abused, never told anybody. 2 hours ago, I ran into the person.
0: That's a lot for a wife to hear.
1: Yeah.
0: And just quickly, you ran into the person. Were there words exchanged?
1: Nothing. Just a look.
0: But it changed you again.
1: Changed me.
0: Again.
1: Yeah. Again. And long story short, I went into counseling. I didn't want to. I was arrogant about it. I said, I don't need this. I've got the Holy Ghost. I know how to pray. I got the Word of God. I'm good. My wife said, no, you're going. That conversation lasted 11 years. And the counselor and I began and had this conversation. And somewhere in the middle, I was asked this question. Will you forgive the person who abused you? My answer, spirit-filled, tongue-talking, Christian God that I am, no. They said, why? I said, it's not fair. I did nothing wrong. They said, if you'll forgive, you'll get free. I said, I am free. And they laughed at me. He said, you think you're free. The reality is this, I did forgive and I did get free.
0: Now, at some point in this journey, you did pray, forgive me if I'm going out of order, but you prayed to the Lord really for a sign, right?
1: Oh, yeah. I'd heard about him.
0: So what was your prayer?
1: God, if you're real, prove it.
0: And did he?
1: Oh, 2 weeks later, sitting in my office, plenty of status, money, 2 airplanes, condo in Florida, all the stuff that I worked for, and I was miserable. Because you can, if you own the stuff and the stuff doesn't own you, you're in trouble, right? So I said, God, if you're real, prove it. 2 weeks later, I'm sitting in my office and I'm dialing a phone and I hear an audible voice say, call mom. I swung around in my chair, saw no one, but the hair on the back of my ear knew to call my mom, and I did. And when I dialed their phone number and my mom answered on the 8th ring, I knew something was wrong. My mother was attempting suicide. I got her to a hospital, and a doctor with 4 years of college, 4 years of med school, 2 years of residency, and years of practicing said to my dad, I didn't save your wife. It's a miracle of God. She's fine. I heard miracle of God. I went, you've got to be kidding me. You're real? Yeah. And I went on a walk in that hospital. I could take you to the spot today and I leaned against this long corridor, and I had an encounter with Jesus. And from the top of my head to the soles of my feet, I was being healed. And he said, I've called you. I said, well, I'm going into politics. He said, no, no, that's your plan. My direction will be you'll speak with teenagers. To which I said, no, thanks.
0: So talk about that. Yeah. You are speaking to teenagers. You're constantly speaking to teenagers. And where? Are public schools?
1: 75% of what I do is in public high schools. The other is in private Christian. Over 4,800 events now since 93. We've never charged anybody anything. I want to tell you this. Not long ago, a young man walked up to me. He said, you told me that I matter. He said, tell me why I did. He said, can I tell you my story? He unpacked his story. And he said, do you really believe I matter? And I said, yeah, I know you matter. And he pulled something out of his pocket. I wanted to show it to you. I wanted to show it to your audience today. This is a 12-gauge shotgun shell.
0: Hold that out. Yeah, just leave that there for a second. He handed
1: this to me and said, today at 3:15, I was going to the 50-yard line to end my life. But you told me that my life matters. This guy had a 3.8 GPA, quarterback of the football team, playing for the state championship, goes to a church, involved in a healthy relationship, great family, and yet his whole life was going to end in 244 minutes from that moment because, he said, you can't imagine the pressure I live with every day to perform. Performance-based living will get a person in trouble.
0: What's your approach? What is your approach when you're talking to a large group of students when, you know, individuals are listening? I mean, let's be simple. What's your message?
1: No, it's very simple. I can't walk into an arena or to an assembly and go, okay, I'm gonna read your mail. I just pray and ask the Holy Spirit to show me, what do I say to this group of students? And what happens is I'm talking to thousands, but I have an audience of one. And I'm looking for that one. And it's always, the message is always the same. God loves you. He's got a plan. And your life matters. But I share my story throughout that assembly time or that convention conference time. And it always works. Not because I'm such a great speaker, because God loves people this much.
0: Do they ever feel like this guy's trying to persuade me to do something?
1: No, because I'll tell them honestly. I don't talk to kids. I talk with them. And I always tell them, I'm not going to talk you into anything today. Because if I could talk you into something, somebody so much better than me could talk you out of it today. So, no, I'm just here to offer you truth. And here's the cool thing about truth. It never changes.
0: Is a lot of it about they want to be heard?
1: Oh, and you just nailed it. Today's teenagers desperately need to be seen, desperately need to be heard. Because if they don't, they will buy the lie that their life doesn't matter.
0: Okay, so for parents watching, maybe grandparents watching, there's a kid, teenager, in their life, they're parenting, and they don't know how to talk to their son or daughter. I mean, they see their son or daughter struggling. Do you have some counsel?
1: Yeah, just start the conversation. How was your day? We did it. My wife created.
0: They might not answer.
1: They may not, and that's okay. But just knowing that you're available. We did the high-low game forever. What was your high today? What was your low today? What made it the high? What made it the low? Just involve them in conversation. Proverbs says this, open communication permits progress. If you can begin the conversation, and you may fail miserably the first two, three, four times, that's okay. Kids will test your ability to stay in the game.
0: Hmm. How do you not pester?
1: Well, you just have to find those moments where, for me, laughter is a big thing. You know, my kids are going to say something like, Dad. And then when they were younger, I go, hey, I just love you. I just want to be involved. I'm just honest with them, right? And they go, okay, Dad.
0: Yeah.
1: And all their friends wanted to come by. They lived at our home basically because they loved the interaction.
0: Okay. Now, what about somebody who is struggling themselves? It could be an adult is watching this in great pain. Maybe they've buried trauma.
1: Yeah.
0: They're hopeless.
1: Well, man, here's the reality. God knows where you are. He knows what you've gone through. Nothing that you've done or said or will do or say will ever take God off of his throne. Won't conflict him at all. God wants us. He meets us where we are. I'm a big believer in Christian-based counseling. I'm a big believer in resources. That's why I wrote this book. I'm a big believer in just sitting down with somebody and just sharing the story. What the story of your life. And it's still being written. It's still being written. Yeah. And your part matters in this whole tapestry called life anyway. If you weren't here, we would all be missing someone and something so dynamically important. So don't give up.
0: Yeah. Thank you for what you're doing.
1: Thank you.
0: And I encourage our audience, pray for Dean and the message and all his travels, and he is giving people hope. The book is called You Matter, Finding Hope and Meaning in Everyday Life, and I really encourage you to pick one up. And if you're watching right now and you're struggling, we want you to know that you matter. If you need prayer, this is not a suicide hotline, but for prayer, give us a call, 1-800-700-7000. Again, Dean, thanks so much.
1: Thanks so much.
0: All right, Ashley, over to you.
2: Excellent interview. Thank you so much, guys. All right, well, still ahead. A man who was shot 6 times during the worst terror attack since 9/11. He tells us how he made it out alive and the choice he made in the aftermath. That's coming up.
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8: Welcome back to the 700 Club for this CBN News Break. Tens of millions of Americans are facing a reduction in Social Security in the coming years. A report from the trustees of the Social Security and Medicare Trust Fund suggests unless Congress takes action, the Retirement Trust Fund is expected to run out in the year 2032. It's projected payroll taxes and other income will fall short of the benefits owed by about 22%. About 62 million people are currently collecting Social Security, retirement, and survivor's benefits. A new Gallup poll reports a decline in people's acceptance of five behaviors. They include birth control, having a baby, outside of marriage, gambling, sex between teenagers, and cloning animals. Approval of each dropped 6 to 9% compared to the last year, with birth control, gambling, and cloning animals hitting record lows. The poll tracks about 20 moral behaviors annually. I want to remind you, you can always get the latest from CBN News by going to our website at cbnnews.com. Andrew and Ashley are back with more today's 700 Club. It's coming up right after this.
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2: In China, a baby girl named Mei Chen had severe heart issues. She had to get a pacemaker, which broke through her skin. Doctors said she needed another surgery. And here's how you came to this family's rescue.
15: Mei Chen has always been her parents' pride and joy.
16: She was our little ray of sunshine. When our eyes met, she smiled and my heart melted.
15: Then, at a routine checkup, doctors found a heart murmur, and Mei Chen was diagnosed with severe congenital heart disease. Mei Chen had an operation right away, yet her heart trouble only got worse.
16: We were told that her heart could fail at any moment. One valve didn't close right, so she choked a lot. Another valve leaked. She was skin and bones, and her eyes were dull and lifeless. Every feeding was a fight for life. It felt like Mei Chen was saying, "Daddy, save me." And Mei Chen's heart rate dropped so low that she had to get a pacemaker.
15: Gradually, the pacemaker broke through her skin.
17: The wound from her first surgery never fully healed. And when some skin finally covered over a bit, it was too thin. The pacemaker kept pushing against it and made a little hole.
15: Soon, Mei Chen got a bad infection and needed to go to the city hospital for immediate attention.
17: We were told that a second surgery was critical. If we didn't proceed, her heart would fail and there'd be no chance to save her. My whole world collapsed. I was dying inside.
15: The Leongs had already sold their car and borrowed money to pay for their daughter's first surgery and treatments.
16: We literally had nothing left. We were struggling even to feed our daughter. I wandered around the payment window at the hospital, helpless. I was at rock bottom.
15: Then the Leongs heard about Operation Blessing. With your help, doctors repaired Mei Chen's heart valve and replaced her pacemaker.
16: Mei Chen is like a different person now. She's gained weight, and her body is getting better every day. Her arms and legs are strong, and she's full of energy. She loves to laugh and play and dance. Just looking at her like this makes me so happy. Operation Blessing was our lifeline. You didn't just provide financial help. You also brought us emotional comfort and strength.
17: 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They prayed for Mei Chen and shared their faith in Jesus. 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
2: Goodness gracious, I don't know about you guys, but me and Andrew are just sitting here oohing and aahing over how cute that baby girl is. I don't know about you, but I have a smile on my face because you can hear the hope and the joy coming from Mei Chen's mom and dad. And she said it herself, the mother said, it must have been Jesus that moved through the donors to donate and partner with Operation Blessing. And I just want to let you know, if you're a CBN partner, you are also a partner with Operation Blessing, because a portion of every gift given to CBN and the 700 Club goes right back into the work of Operation Blessing and Operation Blessing International, which helps provide life-changing surgeries like you just saw in Mei Chen's story. But Operation Blessing does so many other things. They help provide, again, life-changing surgeries to men, women, and children like you just saw in that story. They help provide clean water, food programs. They help orphans and widows through Orphans Promise. They help provide disaster relief, not just internationally, but domestically right here in the U.S. as well. 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And we're actually going to send you something in return. This is our latest devotional teaching. It's called 40 Days of Praying for America. We're currently going through this 40 days leading up to the 250th anniversary of the U.S., the signing of the Declaration of Independence. The 40 days ends on July 4th. And we would just encourage you guys to be a part of this, to intercede and pray. So when you become a CBN partner, you're going to get this devotional. It takes you through the 40 days. And then you get instant streaming access from teachings from myself, Andrew, Gordon, Charlene, and Terry, guiding you on how to intercede for this nation. So again, if you want all this, you want to be a part of this 40 days of prayer, and most of all, you just want to help people and be the hands and feet of Jesus and help us spread the message of the gospel, become a partner with us today. And we just say thank you. Andrew.
0: Thank you, Ashley. 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Speaking of which, here is Charlene with a prayer for today. Discern the Father's will.
18: It says in 1 Corinthians 2:10, but God has revealed them to us through His Spirit. For the Spirit searches all things, yes, the deep things of God. Let's ask the Holy Spirit to reveal what God desires to accomplish in this country: revival, repentance, and righteousness, and so much more. Father, show me how to pray according to your perfect will. Not my desires, but your desires, your preferences, your will. In Jesus' name, amen.
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2: 10 years ago, a heavily armed gunman targeted a nightclub in downtown Orlando, Florida. In just a few minutes, he carried out what was then the deadliest mass shooting in American history. 49 people died, 58 others were injured. And a young man named Angel was there and saw it all happen.
1: They had called last call. So I went ahead to the bar, got my last drink, came back into the floor where they were dancing. Quickly, I just started hearing pop, pop, pop, pop, pop, pop, pop, pop, pop. It was so fast that there was chaos. I remember hearing the screams, hearing the shots. I looked up and I just see the bodies falling down. And I thought to myself, Angel, I think this is the moment the Lord is giving you to make peace with him because you're about to die.
3: Angel Colon wanted to make peace with God for a long time. He'd grown up in church and had a sincere love for God. But even as a young boy, he struggled with his sexuality.
1: At the age of five, I already knew that I was attracted to boys, and I didn't know why. But I knew that it wasn't right, so I always would talk to Jesus and always say, please, just take this away from me. I know it's not right.
3: He continued to wrestle with his faith and sexuality through his teens. Then, after he graduated high school, his parents divorced. Angry at God, Angel abandoned his faith and dove fully into the gay lifestyle.
1: Just being in the lifestyle, the alcohol, the drugs that I said I would never do, it just all came. You don't think that you're going to do a lot of these things, but you start to lose the fear of it after a bit. And you do more, and you do more. I would add the lifestyle that I wanted. But yet, there was still something inside of me that just felt empty, felt voided. I wasn't happy. There was no joy.
3: He says it was then that he prayed a dangerous prayer.
1: And I said, Lord, allow me to go through whatever I need to go through for me to come back to you. I don't care what it is, but I need to come back to you. I knew that that was not the lifestyle that he called me to be in. I knew that I wasn't the man that he has called me to be.
3: Just months after praying that prayer, in June of 2016, Angel was at the Pulse nightclub in Orlando with his friends when a gunman entered the club and began shooting. Angel was shot several times and lay on the floor playing dead.
1: I just prayed and I said, Lord, please forgive me for turning away from you. You were always by my side. I was the one that has left your side. Please forgive me. And at that moment in my head, I said, Lord, no, I'm not leaving here dead tonight. You promised my mom that her son had a calling in his life that hasn't been fulfilled, so I'm going to leave here alive today. And I said, Lord, and I promise you, when I leave here alive, I'm going to worship you for the rest of my life. I'm going to testify of what you're going to do in my life. And I just kept on prophesying over my life. I kept on praying in my head over my life. And at that moment, I understood that there was spiritual warfare going on right on top of me. And I was changing the plans of the enemy. I was changing the atmosphere in that moment when I was prophesying and speaking to the Lord at that moment. Amen. And I remember I felt my body jump up and down.
3: Angel had been shot a sixth time. Then, while the gunman was distracted, a police officer entered the club and pulled Angel to safety.
1: But by the grace of God, he got me out of the building across the street. And I just kept on thanking the Lord that I was able to make it out of there alive.
3: As he healed, he gave God thanks and was celebrated in the media for being a gay Christian. But Angel says God told him to choose which path he would take.
1: You're living in both the world and in church. You have to choose. You choose me or the world. And I remember I said, Lord, I choose you. I choose you. And I told him, but I need help. I need help. And he said, Angel, don't worry about all that stuff. I'll take care of the baggage. You need to focus on knowing who I am. Love me, know who I am, and I'm the one that can transform you. Because the moment that you know the truth and the truth lives in you, the truth will set you free. And from there, I started to feel the transformation in my life. Freedom is when temptation and the enemy confronts you, and you can look at it in the eye and say, I don't want you, I want Jesus. That's true freedom.
3: Angel says he's thankful to be walking in that freedom and living his life fully surrendered to Jesus.
1: It's amazing that we have a Father. We have a God who knows what we're feeling and is so compassionate over us. I am grateful every single day I wake up and I say, Lord, thank you for another day. Thank you that your mercies are new every morning.
3: Angel leads worship at his church and shares his story with those who need the same freedom and love he's received.
1: It does not matter how dirty you are. It does not matter how far you are. You are never too far gone. Just because you are in this lifestyle, just because you've done all these things, doesn't mean that the Lord is not going to pursue you wherever you are. Again, he will go into the deepest, darkest places to find you. If he did it with me, he will do it for you.
2: Hear that truth today. You are never too far gone for the love of Jesus Christ to save you, to transform you, to sanctify you. If you want that today, it is yours. All you have to do is choose Jesus. We all have that choice to make. Whether we're struggling with something like homosexuality or same-sex attraction, or we're struggling with sin like watching porn, we're addicted to that, we're addicted to drugs, maybe it's just pride, whatever it is, we all have a choice today to either turn from the world and to turn to Jesus, or to keep obeying the world. My friend, I'm here to tell you, don't listen to the world. Listen to what Angel had to say. Listen to Jesus. I want to share some scripture. This is 1 John 2:16. For all that is in the world, the lust of the flesh, the lust of the eyes, and the pride of life is not from the Father, but it is from the world. And then this is 2 Corinthians 4:4. The God of this age has blinded the minds of unbelievers so that they cannot see the light of the gospel that displays the glory of Christ, who is the image of God. You know, in this world, we're going to have trouble. The Bible says that the God of this world is the enemy, the adversary of our souls. He wants nothing more than to separate us and to keep us from experiencing true freedom and true joy and a life with Jesus Christ. But all you have to do today, my friends, is just say yes to Jesus. Choose Jesus today. Pray this prayer with me. Don't waste any more time. Do it right now. I believe there are people watching and you're feeling a stirring in your heart. Pray this prayer of repentance. Lord Jesus, I cry out to you. I'm done doing life my way. Today, I choose to turn from the world, to turn from the wicked ways that I've been living, the wicked ways of this world, and to turn to you, King Jesus. Forgive me of my sins, Lord. I believe in you. I believe that you lived a sinless life, that you died on the cross for me and my sins, and you resurrected 3 days later. In the name of Jesus, I pray and ask all this. Amen and amen. Friends, please don't hesitate. Please give us a call, 1-800-700-7000. Tell somebody you gave your life to Christ. We want to give you some free resources that are going to help you on this faith journey. God bless you.
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25: Thank you so much for joining us for CBN News Watch. I'm Ephraim Graham. Ahead today, U.S. forces firing back at Iran's military after it launched attacks on American military bases. We're going to bring you a look at the escalating strikes as Iran threatens more attacks. Christian leaders in Israel this week to address critical issues involving the church, Israel, and anti-Semitism. We're going to bring you those stories from Jerusalem. She was born a woman and transitioned to a man, but the change didn't work, leading to a suicide attempt. We're going to show you how hearing the gospel turned everything around. And a unique team bringing healing, laughter, and hope. Clowns from Israel who minister in hospitals and war zones. All those stories and more right now on CBN Newswatch.
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25: It is Wednesday, the 10th day of June, 2026. We're going to begin this half hour in the Middle East, where the U.S. and Iran are engaging in an escalating series of military strikes. Iran launched attacks against U.S. military bases in the region. Earlier, the United States hit Iranian military sites in retaliation for the shooting down of a U.S. helicopter. CBN Middle East Bureau Chief Chris Mitchell brings us the story, reporting now from Jerusalem.
27: President Donald Trump defended U.S. strikes against Iran Tuesday, calling the response very strong and very powerful after Tehran shot down a U.S. Army Apache helicopter near the Strait of Hormuz. While both pilots survived, the president made it clear the U.S. would retaliate. Nevertheless, the United States must, of necessity, respond to this attack. The Apache went down at about 3:30 a.m. local time off the coast of Oman while patrolling near the Strait of Hormuz. The two pilots were rescued by an autonomous speedboat drone in a first-of-its-kind mission. Hours later, U.S. fighter jets launched what CENTCOM called self-defense strikes against military targets in southern Iran, the operation a proportional response to unjustified Iranian aggression. American forces target Iranian air defense systems, ground control stations, and surveillance radar sites near the Strait of Hormuz. Iran quickly responded with warnings of retaliation. Foreign Minister Abbas Araghchi declared, "Our powerful armed forces are on constant alert for any violation of Iran's airspace, land, or waters." Iran's Revolutionary Guard claims it carried out retaliatory drone attacks targeting U.S. military assets in Bahrain and additional strikes against American facilities in Kuwait and Jordan. Jordanian officials reported intercepting missiles, while Kuwait said its air defenses engaged hostile aerial targets. The IRGC wrote on Telegram that it struck 21 targets at U.S. military bases, including F-35 fighter aircraft hangars in Jordan. Analysts say the latest developments could have broader implications for the region.
28: This would be the first since the April ceasefire took effect, and it also underlines both Jordan's continued hosting of American aircraft, as well as that kingdom's precarious position between Israel and Iran.
27: The uncertainty threatens the ongoing peace talks. Chris Mitchell, CBN News, Jerusalem.
25: Christian leaders from around the world are gathering in Jerusalem this week to address critical issues concerning the church, Israel, and anti-Semitism. Chris Mitchell did sit down with one of the main organizers to discuss why this meeting is so important for such a time as this.
7: Thanks, Ephraim. I'm here with President of the ICEJ, International Christian Embassy Jerusalem, Jürgen Bühler. Jürgen, great to be with you. We're here for the Jerusalem Summit, but it's not just a Jerusalem Summit. You're calling it an emergency Jerusalem Summit. Why?
9: Well, Chris, thank you so much. It's always good to be with you. The reason why we called it an emergency summit, because I believe that we are living in a time where Israel is under threat, the Jewish people around the world are under threat like never before. We see anti-Semitism rising after October 7 in numbers that are unprecedented. I think the United States, there is a 200% increase. If you look at anti-Semitism in colleges or universities, it grew 500%. If you go to Europe, almost every country in Europe, anti-Semitic acts and violence against the Jews up 200 to 500%. That's incredible, unheard of, and we feel it's a time where the church needs to wake up. The sad thing about all that is that many churches around the world, they don't have to say anything about that. They don't even know what to say when it comes to Israel or the Jewish people. And this emergency summit is here to help pastors around the world to get the tools to stand up on a Sunday morning on their pulpit to address anti-Semitism, to address questions like replacement theology, and to inform their churches in an intelligent way.
7: Would you compare what's happening now to what people say might have been in Germany in the 1930s? Is it similar?
9: Chris, that's an excellent question, because I was told for many years, oh, we are living in times comparable to what happened in Germany. And I always said, well, you know, this was really an extreme time. I wouldn't compare it. But today, absolutely, I think we are living in times. We see churches. We had a conference in Ireland the other day. It was closed down in two venues because pastors got too scared because of the threats they received. Pastors are telling us they don't dare to speak about Israel anymore from the pulpit because they are afraid of the ramifications. And we really see there is, number one, the threat level, very similar to how it was then, and also the response of the churches in many places, not everywhere, but in many places, is similar to how it was in Germany back then in the years leading to Hitler.
7: Was the church in Germany at that time, was it asleep?
9: It was, I think, asleep. It was unknowledgeable about God's purpose with the Jewish people, so they didn't have the tools in their hand to respond properly. And, of course, it's also many of them, they just lacked courage because there was a consequence to pay or a price to pay standing up for the Jewish people.
7: Yeah. What are the tools that you want to bring to the church through this conference, this summit?
9: Well, through this summit, we are addressing three major areas. We address, number one, global anti-Semitism. We will inform what is happening, what is a proper theology to address that, why Christians should stand with the Jewish people, defend them. Number two, we are speaking about new waves or new types of replacement theology. There is a doctrine that is spreading like cancer almost, you can say. It's called the New Pauline Perspective. It is in itself very helpful to educate you on the Jewish character of Jesus, but when it comes to the Jewish people today, it actually fails completely. It says the church replaced Israel. It's all over the world. You hear about it. We want to address that. And thirdly, we are living still in the 1700th anniversary of the Nicene Council. 1,700 years ago, church fathers in Turkey met together. It was the second ecumenical council after the book of Acts chapter 15. And if you think about in Acts chapter 15, the church widely opened the doors to the Gentile Christians. They said, you are welcome to join us. You don't need to be circumcised. You don't need to eat kosher. We just want you to believe in Yeshua. 250 years later, they shut the door for the Jewish people. They said, if you want to join the church, stop keeping Shabbat, stop keeping Passover. You need to stick to our holidays. You need to stop being Jewish, and then you can join the Christian church. So it was opening a gap between Judaism and Christianity lasting until today.
7: 30 seconds left. Tell us how people can learn more about the summit and actually join.
9: Well, you go to our website, thejerusalemsummit.org, and you can find more about the summit there. You can join live. You can watch the sessions that are taking place. And you can be part of every proceedings free of charge. That's the amazing thing.
7: Mm-hmm. Jürgen Bühler, thanks for the summit and what you're doing. Appreciate it.
9: Thank you so much for having me.
7: Yeah. Ephraim, back to you.
25: Thank you, Chris. 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We're going to bring you the story when we come back. You're watching CBN News Watch.

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9: 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That includes a range of free medical services for women, a message that resonated with Jessica Rose when she needed help to embrace the woman God created her to be.
10: For 7 years, Jessica lived as Aiden. Childhood trauma taught her that women suffer pain, something she wanted to avoid.
11: I saw my mom constantly getting hurt, which made me internalize, I will get hurt. So I need to be this person who is very macho, very mighty, very strong.
10: Sexual abuse, family instability, and the absence of a father figure led Jessica to make trauma-based identity choices.
11: From 15 to 21, I was with women. I mean, until 26, I was with women, but 15 to 21, I was in different relationships, very promiscuous, and it just continued to fuel this masculinity that I was building. I felt masculine. I felt like a boy. I had these reasonings to be a boy. I felt like it. I must be.
12: I have officially taken my first testosterone shot.
13: Here's my voice, 8 months and a week or two on testosterone.
10: In 2019, Jessica transitioned to becoming a male through hormone therapy and surgery, though stopping short of having a hysterectomy.
11: I had a double mastectomy, free nipple regraft, and they cut my chest.
10: She even married a woman.
11: I became a husband. I started to build the American dream. We got a house together. I had the cars. She had a child already, so I became a step-parent. And I was building this life I thought that I wanted. I was finally looking like the man I thought I wanted to be, living a life that I thought a man should live.
10: After realizing that her choice didn't erase the pain of her childhood, Jessica attempted suicide.
11: I looked the way I wanted to look. I had all the money I thought I needed. I had the house, the cars, and I still was not happy because I never addressed the wounds. I had never told anyone I was molested. I had never told anybody about the pain. But instead, I hid it and said I was born this way. And in my suicide attempt, I swallowed a bunch of pills and I was waiting to die.
10: After a time in a mental hospital and wondering why she survived, Jessica heard a message that shifted her life.
11: Someone told me about the gospel. Someone told me that God loved me, even though I had this attempt, even though I wasn't talking to my family, and even though I was living the life I was living, God still loved me. That changed everything.
10: A transformation in 2020 that helped her fully surrender her life to Christ. As part of her walk with God, Jessica reclaimed her biological identity as a woman, ditching the testosterone.
7: My voice is still deep. My shadow is still very prominent, and I'm shaming constantly.
11: I was praying about free women's health care. I was genuinely praying for, like, God, I've come out now. Like, you know, I'm here at the altar. Whatever you want to give me, like, I don't know how I'm supposed to do this. So I literally was looking for help as a woman.
10: Her answer came during a message at church from a guest speaker. Heidi Matzke, director of Alternatives Pregnancy Center, shared about the center's free medical services for women, including an OBGYN specializing in hormone therapy.
14: Alternatives is not just a pregnancy center that does ultrasounds and pregnancy tests. We're pro-gospel, pro-woman, pro-life, but we also do free gynecological services.
10: Matzke admits she initially mistook Jessica for a man.
14: She began to share, Heidi, what you don't know about me is that I'm actually biologically female, and I am beginning to embrace the God-given body that he gave me as a daughter of the King of Kings and Lord of Lords, and shared how she had been, you know, at the age of 19, taken testosterone, and that she encountered Jesus Christ as her personal savior. And she's now trying to walk out her life as a daughter of the King of Kings and Lord of Lords.
10: Doctors at the center taught Jessica to care for her female body and walked her through hormone treatment.
11: So when they say they are pro-gospel, pro-woman, pro-life, they helped me in that order by bringing the truth to me. God created you. He knew what you were going to do. Pro-woman, they were looking at me. Okay, this is your body now. Let's work with it. Alternatives Pregnancy Center sat with me, giving me compassion, listening with me, and really teaching me about my body. There was, you know, things happening with my breast, and we found out now, like, it grew, my chest grew back, and we watched this miracle happen together.
10: A miracle Matzke encourages the church to be aware of regarding sensitive issues like gender identity.
14: You see someone who might be dressed as a woman or dressed as a man, and to just consider Jessica's story, you truly never know. And our job is to shine light in the middle of darkness and to listen before we judge. And Jessica's story is an incredible opportunity to learn from.
11: And so they cared about my life, to go slow with me, to educate me, and to love me.
10: Charlene Aaron, CBN News.
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2: 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Medical reporter Lori Johnson brings us their story.
3: In Israel, clowning is a serious business. This group of more than 100 healing professionals has joined medical teams at about 30 hospitals nationwide. Focusing mostly on juvenile patients, they've been doing this for more than 20 years, now helping hundreds of thousands each year. Research shows this can bring a reduction in anxiety and pain. In fact, some procedures can be performed without any sedation at all, just with the clown's help. Almost like an interpreter, kids convey to the clown their symptoms and other important information that they might not feel comfortable telling anyone else.
4: Members of Israel's Dream Doctors Project are here at Norfolk, Virginia's Children's Hospital, blessing the patients and their families, as well as teaching their skills to healthcare providers.
3: This clown demonstrated a technique called mirroring that brings young patients out of their shell, guaranteeing a smile.
5: A clown, in a way, is a symbol of optimism and hope and the ability to cope with problems. Clowns love problems. We love when things go wrong and we fall down, or we kick stuff, we kick the door. On the way out, suddenly a smile comes back. That smile tells us something about how we deal with problems in our lives.
3: Many of their therapeutic tools are nonverbal, which is especially useful if there's a language barrier or a child can't speak.
6: Some patients are scared. Some parents are scared. Some patients just don't know how to verbalize what they're feeling or how they're feeling. And so it comes out through play. And so the simple popping and moving of bubbles just really help them to express themselves and to feel safe.
3: In addition to hospitals, these medical clowns have deployed to disaster zones, providing humanitarian assistance to people such as Ukrainian war refugees and earthquake survivors in Nepal. They faced their most challenging assignment, however, back home following the October 7th terror attacks.
7: All the villages around Gaza were destroyed. People were killed, people were kidnapped, and the people who stayed there were evacuated to other places in Israel, and that's where we get in. We went to see them in those places because a kid is a kid, right?
3: Like never before, the Dream Doctors had to put aside their own fear, anger, and grief for the sake of the children.
5: The clown with those children is this imaginary friend that can give them feelings and support and emotions that they really need at that time without having to go into the psychology and the story of what has happened, to move forward, to see hope and to see optimism, even in the darkest times.
3: When some parents, once described as looking like zombies, saw their children playing with the clowns, moms and dads began to smile and play with their kids again. This unique type of compassion also spread to other adults, such as IDF soldiers, and even those who had been held hostage.
8: is.

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1: 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Lori Johnson, CBN News.
3: Be right back with an encouraging word for your Wednesday. 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
3: It is time now for your Wednesday word, and today's word is peace. Remember this, the absence of a storm isn't necessarily the presence of peace. Peace is knowing God is with you before the storm, in the storm, and after the storm. In short, peace is God's presence in all circumstances. Remember, you are never alone. In the words of the old song, "Ride on, King Jesus, no man cannot hinder me." With that word, may this be a wonderful Wednesday filled with the peace of His presence. 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And of course, you can reach out and touch us on Facebook, Instagram, and X. We'll see you back here tomorrow. Thank you so much for watching. Goodbye and God bless.
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20: 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That's the focus of today's Faith and Culture. Stick with us.

0: In 1798, President Adams wrote in a letter that our Constitution was made only for a moral and religious people. He went on to argue it's wholly inadequate to the government of any other. And just before Adams assumed the presidency in his farewell address in 1796, President Washington said, "Of all the dispositions and habits which lead to political prosperity, religion and morality are indispensable supports." Welcome to Faith and Culture. I'm your host, Trey Goins Phillips. And in our increasingly relativistic culture, can the U.S. continue to thrive? That's the question at the center of Tim Gagline's latest book, What Really Matters, Restoring a Legacy of Faith, Family, and Freedom. Tim, it's great to have you with us today.
1: Trey, it's great to be with you, and thanks for having me as a guest.
0: Absolutely. Look, you come at this from a very unique vantage point. As someone who's been in the room with some of the nation's most significant leaders over the years, why did you decide to put this book together on our country's 250th anniversary?
1: Well, as one of Focus on the Family's vice president, I'm the person who shepherds our Washington, D.C. office and have lived and worked here for almost 40 years, 10 years in the Senate, 8 years at the White House, and the last 18 plus at Focus on the Family. And in the academic year, Trey, I am out and about a lot. It's common for me to be on a different college campus every week or every other week during the academic year. Harvard, Princeton, Yale, Cornell, Liberty, Regent, Hillsdale, Grove City, the complete gamut. And a couple of years ago, I was preparing What Really Matters, this new book. And I was at a very well-known, small, private, elite liberal arts college in New England. And after I spoke, a young woman said to me, "Mr. Gagline, I think I agree with most of what you said, but," she said, "I have a question." She said, "Why in Washington, D.C. does it seem to a lot of us that the political class spends virtually no time talking about what really matters?" And I thought to myself, that is the perfect book. Because we are in our 250th year. You know, the Spanish, the British, the Italians, God bless them. But Trey, they don't know when they were born. We were born at about 3 o'clock in the afternoon on July 4th, 1776. And if we want to have a serious discussion about what kind of a country we want in the next 250 years, it's time that we focus like a laser beam as a country, culture, and civilization on what really matters: marriage, family, parenting, human life, religious liberty, parental rights. Those are the permanent things. And it's past due that we have this national conversation.
0: Well, I think it's easy to look at some of the things our country is dealing with. You just named a few of the top line issues that we ought to focus on. Do you believe that the trend line away from absolute moral truth on any number of those issues can be reversed?
1: I'll tell you, I am an inveterate optimist, but above all, as a Christian, I am a hopefulist. Christ is risen. And I believe that discouragement and despair is a sin, because I believe it negates the hope of Jesus Christ. And I believe that restoration, renewal, and reclamation is possible for us. And in fact, Trey, this may surprise some people, but what really matters, a golden part of the narrative, is I think we're actually in the early stages of a quiet revival. And I think particularly in the book, as you know, I focus like a laser beam on the rising generation of young American men. I mean, even in a time of the lowest marriage and fertility rates in all of American history, of a sudden, in this very important demographic, we're seeing a record number of conversions. We're seeing young men say that religion and faith is central to their lives. They want to be married. They want to have children. They do not want to miss the miracle and blessing of fatherhood. And so I think even in a mixed demographic, because I want to be candid, I mean, there are troubling signs in that same demographic as well. But on the other hand, there are silver linings that I think will last. They're foundational.
0: You mentioned starting to see a pendulum swing, a bit of a tidal shift in our country. When you started to see those signs of maybe things trending in the right direction, and what maybe is motivating some of that shift?
1: Well, I'm really honored by that question because I believe, as you know from What Really Matters narrative, that 2010 is a very important year in all of American history because 2010 is the year that the smartphone is introduced. And for all of the major benefits, blessings, promises of the smartphone, I think we have to ultimately conclude that it plays a central role in the not only the digital dislocation, the loneliness crisis, the dating recession. I write about all of those things. But it also, 2010 is the year in the introduction of the smartphone where we begin to see the incentivization of the decoupling of human relationships. Smartphones are very good at saying, stay in your silo, build your friendships or relationships, but do it virtually. Think about dating by a series of swipes. And it seems to me overwhelmingly that the best empirical data, which I share at length in What Really Matters, argues something different, that we're made for relationships. We are not made for the swiping generation. And it seems to me that in the rising generation of young Americans, men and women, of a sudden it's dawning on everybody that for all the blessing and benefits of smartphones, and as I said, I'm an inveterate optimist, so I'm not coming as crankshaft to say there's no blessings or benefits. There are, no doubt about it. But on the other hand, when it comes to the marriage crisis, the fertility crisis, these are the lowest marriage rates in all of American history, the lowest fertility rates in American history. We've simply got to address that. And in part, it really does begin with the digital generation. I think it's a central part of this national conversation, as I argue in the book.
0: What's the way forward in your mind? Because it doesn't seem like this degree of division that we've seen over the last decade or so over just a basic national identity is sustainable.
1: I feel very confident that every syllable of what you've just said, Trey, is absolutely the case. In fact, I think we are ripe for the kind of reclamation and revival that is ultimately built into these periods of isolation. And I think this is important to say because it's common, isn't it, for people to say we've never been this polarized. But that really is not the case. We were deeply polarized in the era of the American Revolution. We were deeply polarized in the era of the Civil War. We were deeply polarized in the moral and social revolution of the 1960s and 70s. What's different about this is a very aggressive secularization that if you dare to speak out about your faith, you're going to be punished personally and professionally. And I think it's a good sign that millions of young Americans are saying, you know what? That's contradictory to the Constitution. It's contradictory to what matters in the United States of America. We don't live in Russia. We live in the land of the Bill of Rights. And I think as young people rediscover these first principles, the permanent things, the goodness of marriage, the goodness of babies, the goodness of children, I think increasingly young people are saying, wait a minute, I want to revisit what the culture says and probably take a counter cultural view. And I think it's happening by the millions.
0: Well, I want to dig into some of that data. But before that, we're going to fit in a quick break. Everybody stick with us. We'll be right back.
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4: It's satisfying to win games in the NFL, and I think ultimately knowing as a follower of Christ that our ultimate satisfaction comes from Christ. Football is an amazing game, but it's a terrible God. If we put all our identity in it, it'll let us down at times. And so continue to rely on Him. If it wasn't for Jesus, I wouldn't be where I am. But I just thank God that I'm not where I was before. And I just think that's the process of sanctification is an ongoing thing. It's just an ongoing process of wanting to become more like Christ. Just like the Word says, you know, if we draw near to God, He'll draw near to us. And when I start my day in the Word, and coming to work, I have a heavenly perspective in a way to impact somebody's life, to serve Him, to serve the kingdom. When adversity hits and it strikes in a game, it's easy to, you know, you can freak out and it could be something going wrong or something like that, but He really keeps me calm and steady throughout the game, day in and day out. That's the reason you're here, is to impact souls for the kingdom and to be a blessing to others.
0: Welcome back to Faith and Culture. We're joined by our guest today, Tim Gegline. Now, Tim, you cite a University of Chicago study in your book, What Really Matters, showing that marriage is the single greatest predictor of personal happiness. In fact, there's a 30-point swing between married and unmarried Americans. But why do you think that it has been so difficult to get that truth to resonate with the broader culture in America when the data is so clear?
1: Yeah, by the way, I love the idea of rhetoric versus reality. And it's nice, isn't it, to favor objective truth, because moral relativism is the absolute worst germination of the moral and social revolution of the 60s and 70s. And that kind of dictatorship of moral relativism has seeped down into the DNA, both of popular culture and of everyday American life. But I'm going to be very direct in answering you. The University of Virginia has done path-breaking research on precisely what you're asking about, not just the outcomes of a natural nuclear family, a married husband and wife who have their biological children together inside of marriage. And I have paid particularly close attention to the work of the sociologist Brad Wilcox. And Brad, looking at all of, and this is a big statement, all is a dangerous word, but Brad has looked at all of the best empirical data, and he has concluded that marital quality is far and away the absolute undisputed top predictor of life satisfaction in the United States. I was in a debate very recently, and one of my progressive interlocutors said, you know, how can you continue to make the case for marriage, family, parenting, et cetera, et cetera? And she said, that really is just a conservative shibboleth. I've never forgotten that. And I said, well, that's very interesting. I said, because in What Really Matters, I actually use data sets not from left or right, but I also predictably in What Really Matters, as you know, Trey, I actually go to one of the most prominent sociologists and economists in the United States, who is a progressive MIT economist, who is also a full professor at the University of Maryland, Melissa Kearney. She has done path-breaking research on two-parent families, and her conclusion is that two-parent families provide significant benefits for children on average, and that children from two-parent households objectively, overwhelmingly, have greater access to resources and opportunities along life's path. And what is particularly interesting to me, Trey, and you know, I think this is important, kind of a wink and nod, is that the best empirical data shows that even among progressive elites, who when the cameras are roaring and the lights are on, they seem to say every option is fine for kids. But when the cameras are not roaring and the lights are off, and you look empirically, which is to say objectively, how they live in their own lives, they tend to live like Focus on the Family supporters. They tend to get and stay married. They tend to have their children inside of marriage, and they focus like a laser beam on the moral ecology of the rising generation nation, namely their own children. They want them well educated, and above all, they want highly limited use in young ages of smartphones. So I think that the digitally distracted, affluent, educated, progressive left in their own sociology, their own home sociology, are very concurrent with the simpatico narrative of what really matters. And we welcome them, to what I say is the best thing in the way to raise young children.
0: Well, along those lines, one of the things that I found most fascinating in the book is you pointing out that across multiple demographics, the demographic we are most concerned with is boys and young men. And you describe what you call the gentleman gap in the book. So first tell us what that is and then why that matters.
1: Yeah, I'm really honored and pleased that you ask about this, the idea of a gentleman, because we all know that boys will become men, but not all men will become gentlemen. And one of my great heroes, Edmund Burke, famously said that the great achievement of Western civilization is the idea of Christianity and the evolution of the gentleman, a code of honor that is unbreakable, a code of honor that is rooted in all of the good things that make life worth living. And a central part of the idea of the gentleman is that you never, ever hurt a woman. And it's very interesting to me because in preparation for this book, I delved into the height of popular culture. And I was really astonished to find that the way in popular culture, not only that men are depicted, especially fathers, but I was very interested in the way in popular culture, the way that men relate to women. And very often it is completely and totally in opposition to the idea of even a broad definition of an honor code. So I think we need to reintroduce the idea of the gentleman. And one of the central aspects of this is the importance of fatherhood. We are suffering from a plague of fatherlessness. And it's important that when we discuss about the idea of the best way to raise boys, Dr. Dobson at Focus on the Family, his brilliant book, Bringing Up Boys, which I highly commend, and more timeless and matchless ever as good counsel and wisdom. I think it's very important that we say that a cornerstone of this unbreakable code of honor and a virtuous way of living is to be an excellent father, to be an excellent husband, and to pay attention to how you live your life in this regard. It really matters.
0: Tell us a little bit more. Give us a window into why it is that the nuclear family is under such attack, especially when, as you just said, so many of the people who constantly attack it go home to their nuclear families.
1: Yeah, the disjunction is jarring, isn't it? One of the men who I have most admired over the years, now deceased, but who was a highly influential, actually not a Republican, but a Democrat, and not a conservative, but a liberal, Daniel Patrick Moynihan. He always seemed to get the diagnosis right and maybe the votes in the Senate not right. That's my view. But what I really have been taken with is the writings that he was doing in the 1970s, 80s, and 90s on the family. And he concluded something, Trey, that I think fits in perfectly with what you've just asked about. Because his conclusion after a lifetime of studying the family was that marriage orients men and women toward the future. I love that. Pat Moynihan says that it asks them not just to commit to each other, but to plan, to earn, to save. And here he says to devote themselves to advancing their children's prospects. In other words, we have to focus like a laser beam on the rising generation of young Americans. We have got to pay attention in very important ways to the way that boys become men and girls become women. We have to be able to say that there are two sexes. We have to be able to say that masculinity and femininity really matter and that they are gifts. Yes, parenting is a good word, but even better words are mothering and fathering. And what do mothers and fathers uniquely bring to the raising of their children? This is not bad manners. This is just a good way of thinking about a wonderful way to form your family. And I'd like to share an anecdote because I know anecdotes are not data. But I think this fits in not only with what you just asked, Trey, but what you asked just a moment ago. And that is that I was speaking to a very large group of young people in Pasadena, California, a number of years ago. And I said in the middle of my remarks that my own father was my best friend and my hero. And just like you snap your fingers, it's like I had said one of George Carlin's dirty words. I thought, what had I said? And a young boy raised his hand. He said, you know, a lot of us in this room don't even know who our fathers are. And it struck me that this is a large, complex, continental nation. And just because in a subculture of like-minded people, we know people who are married with children does not mean that there are not millions of boys and girls, young men, young women, who frankly have been raised in a sense of dysfunction, chaos, and unevenness. And I think we have to go tell a new generation the goodness of marriage and why it matters. Because very often in the culture we're in, there are young people who have no idea what we're talking about, or they associate marriage and mothers and fathers not with good role models or good ideas or good things, but with the opposite.
0: Yeah, absolutely. I agree with all of that and think that it's so important that especially as Christians, we focus on the protection and the sanctity of the nuclear family. Look, everybody, we're going to fit in a quick break. We'll be right back with more Faith and Culture. Stick with us.
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0: Welcome back to Faith and Culture. We're talking with Tim Geiglein. And Tim, I want to shift gears here and end our conversation on a high note. Look, I think there are a lot of things that we need to work on as a country and as a culture, and there are a lot of things as believers that we ought to be praying about. But I want to ask you, as we are in the 250th anniversary of our country, despite the things that we still need to work on, that we still need to improve, what is it that you're most proud of?
1: I'll tell you, I am most proud of the fact that as we round the corner to our 250th birthday, that it's not planned as a series of commemorations, that we are planning nationwide, coast to coast, from sea to shining sea, a series of massive celebrations. Because the Declaration of Independence in the history of mankind, along with the United States Constitution, the latter written by James Madison when he wasn't even 40 years old, the former, the Declaration written by Thomas Jefferson when he was barely 35 years old. They have stood the test of time. They have been the sentinels for the greatest idea of human liberation and freedom in the history of this planet. And I would argue strongly, Trey, that we do not confuse God and government, that salvation, as Chuck Colson has so eloquently written, will never arrive on Air Force One. But we have to say that in the history of the human race, only with the Holy Bible, that the Declaration of Independence and the Constitution together have been the most influential documents for good in the human experience. And I think as Americans, in the American experience, this is something to celebrate over and over again. The Declaration is an incredible achievement for all of mankind. And as Christians, we get to live in this remarkable country that I believe is ripe for restoration and renewal. That's really good news. And in my book, What Really Matters, I try to make this point over and over.
0: The book is What Really Matters, Restoring a Legacy of Faith, Family, and Freedom. And it's out now wherever you get your books. Tim Gegline, thank you so much for being here.
1: A real honor and joy. Thank you so much, Trey.
0: Everybody, stick with us. We'll be right back to wrap up this week's episode.
12: I got out of my patrol car and I slipped.
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20: 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Do they happen today? 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
0: That is all the time we have for this week's episode of Faith and Culture. 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

0: Welcome to the 700 Club Canada. Thank you so much for joining us today. And today, if you have kids or grandkids, today is for you. And again, what God can do when we instill faith in the next generation.
1: I think when we sit with children and just watch their wonder and their amazement, and we're able to enjoy what they enjoy, it makes a difference in our lives as well.
0: Well, I am so grateful for my heritage. I grew up in a Christian family home, and we learned the Bible stories from a very early age. And honestly, as a kid, those stories gave me so much courage and confidence to believe that God was with me too. And there's something about instilling that confidence in a child's life, especially in a world that's so difficult.
1: Yes. And so we want to continue with those stories. And today you are going to hear some really good ones. And now Alia's life began to change in a simple after-school program. See how it had introduced her to the messages of hope, love, and a new life.
2: Six-year-old Alia was raised as a Muslim in Indonesia.
3: I used to do daily prayer and recite the Quran, and I went to the mosque.
2: Alia had never heard about Jesus or the Bible until one day she met someone who invited her to an after-school program supported by CBN's Orphans Promise. Her parents agreed and signed her up. There, she received free tutoring, snacks, and learned about God from CBN's Superbook.
3: At the after-school program, I learned about counting, reading, and I watched Superbook.
2: One day, she watched the story of Jesus dying on the cross, and she also learned why he did it.
3: Jesus was crucified to wash away our sins. That day, I learned I am a sinner. I was sad to see when they nailed Jesus' hands.
2: That day, Alia said she prayed to become a Christian.
3: I prayed, Lord Jesus, come to my heart, be my Lord and Savior. I am happy because Jesus forgave my sins.
2: Alia said she loves talking about Superbook with her parents and said her mom has now become a Christian too.
3: Thank you to the people who showed me Superbook and for the after-school program too. God bless you.
1: God has great plans for this young life. She fully understands the message of the gospel and what God has done. And her testimony, even at 6 years old, is changing lives, starting with her mother. Superbook touched her, and now she is touching others. From my experience as a teacher, I do believe that six-year-olds understand the difference between right and wrong. They understand what is a good and a bad choice. Although this skill and awareness needs developing, at the basic level, they can understand sin and needing someone to help them. Children want to please, be accepted, and loved. It is a basic human need that starts from infancy. Matthew 18:3 reminds us that if we don't become like children, we won't enter heaven. Children trust easily. When their hearts are touched and they hear truth, they accept it. And God wants us to be as accepting as children. When we hear truth, he wants us to come running to accept his love. We don't have to wrestle with it or doubt if it is real or if it is for us. We just have to receive it and let his love fill us. And when we do, like Alia, we want others to experience the joy and freedom God's love brings to our lives. We find something good and can't help but share it. Matthew 21:16 says, "Out of the mouths of babes, God ordains praise." To become like children is to offer God pure, innocent praise because he deserves it. And when I hear Alia's testimony, I want to be like her, excited about what God has done, accepting it and spreading it. Oh God, we pray over our children that they would continue to accept your word and spread it. And we pray over our adult lives that we would be excited as them to share it. Let it be so. In Jesus' name, amen. Please call us today at 855-759-0700, and we'd like to support you. Request our pamphlet, Successful Families. Coming up, when Chris and Karen brought the biblical storytelling of Superbook into their home, see how their grandchildren began to grow in faith.

0: Chris and Karen Quig share a love for children and learning. As grandparents, they have a full household, including three of their grandchildren. Superbook is a regular presence in their daily lives at home.
1: Chris goes to work and they knock on my door after he leaves and says, "Mimi, can we watch Superbook?" I pull Superbook up on my phone and we watch it. And the grandkids are watching Superbook. They're very focused.
2: The visuals are really good. The sound, like the characters, put you right back into those scenes, you know, David and Goliath or Noah and the Ark, you know, just you're right there.
0: Before they found Superbook, Chris and Karen didn't feel there were many good options for kids.
2: You know, it has Gizmo and it's fun in that respect. The Bible part is, it's very accurate, and I appreciate that.
0: The Quig family says Superbook helps them creatively include the Bible in their everyday home lives.
1: There was an opportunity that I think it was Noah, and he didn't want to obey his mom. I helped remind him that Chris had just been in that same situation of disobeying his mother. And what choice was he going to make? And he's like, "Okay, fine, I'll do the right thing." Superbook helped him to realize the application of obedience. It's more of a serious approach to the Word of God instead of other things that we've seen being kind of silly. We want to be influential in helping them see the seriousness of being a follower and disciple of Christ.
0: The Quig family is grateful for the influence of Superbook in their home. They feel that they now have both a fun and focused Christ-centered tool that will connect them with their grandchildren for many years to come.
1: It's so neat that we're living together as a family and we have this time and opportunity to pour into the next generation and get them a biblical worldview. And we just really see Superbook as such an incredible resource for us. We're just so thankful.
3: In a world filled with noise, distraction, and endless entertainment, we need to remember something important. Our children need spiritual formation. Proverbs 22:6 says, "Train up a child in the way that they should go, and when he is old, he will not depart from it." Now, that word "train" there means more than simply teaching information. It actually means to shape a child's heart toward God over a long period of time. And that kind of formation requires more than just programs. It requires our intentional presence. It requires creating daily opportunities for our children and grandchildren to encounter God's truth in really powerful, meaningful ways. I love that moment in the story we just watched when Noah saw his own behavior reflected in the Bible story and he chose obedience. See, that's the power of God's word. It doesn't just inform us, it transforms us. And that's what spiritual formation looks like. When God's truth moves from the head to the heart and begins to shape how we live. And so parents and grandparents, never underestimate the power of those small, consistent moments rooted in faith. Bedtime prayers, Bible stories, worship in the car, conversations about Jesus around the dinner table. These moments may seem small, but God uses them to shape eternity. Look, the world is shaping our children every single day. So we must intentionally disciple them towards Christ. And so maybe today the greatest thing we can do is pray for the next generation, that our children and grandchildren would love Jesus deeply, walk boldly in truth, and become everything God created them to be. And so I pray that right now for the next generation. Inspire, equip, empower us to instill faith into them so they would know you personally. Amen. If you need prayer today, I want to encourage you to call us at 855-759-0700. We actually have a great resource entitled Successful Families. Well, coming up, NBA MVP Steph Curry talks about balancing life as both a player and a person and how his faith keeps him focused on what matters most.
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5: You can't get lost in the daily routines and the hype of what we do on the floor. and forget, you know, why we're here.
6: Steph Curry is basketball's distinguished sharpshooter, an NBA champion and back-to-back MVP, after becoming the league's first unanimous selection to win the award. His growing acclaim raises expectations.
5: But it definitely becomes harder to stay at that level because you have a bullseye on your back. You're under a bigger, I guess you call it a bigger microscope. And there's much more scrutiny, criticism, praise, all that you have to deal with.
6: Steph had to first deal with being overlooked, attending small Davidson College when big universities offered no recruiting interest. NBA scouts then questioned his size and skill set prior to the 2009 draft, before the struggling Golden State Warriors took him with the 7th pick.
7: Are there days when you come in here and you're thinking, how did I get here?
5: 100%. There are times where I think back to when I was drafted and didn't know exactly the direction we were going, a losing team, and to now where we're playing for championships and have a huge stage to play on every single night we step foot on the floor. So it's an amazing journey and something I'm grateful of the entire journey to get here.
6: Here is Oracle Arena, home of the Warriors and hub for a rabid national and local fan base.
7: For a Carolina kid, what makes the Bay Area a great place to play and to pour into?
5: The Bay Area is just so culturally diverse, and there's so many different people from different backgrounds. And it's obviously a beautiful landscape. You got obviously the Bay, you got San Francisco, Oakland. So there's just a lot of variety in a very small space. You can tell the people who live here love it, and they receive us on the basketball floor so well. They support us. They're passionate fans and care about what the Warriors are up to.
6: A team that's up to being the league's elite, with Steph's signature three-point shot resetting his own NBA record in each of the past three seasons.
7: What for you is the most important component to your outside shooting?
5: Consistency with your base and fundamentals. So you look at the greatest shooters in basketball history, not one person shoots like another person. They all have a very unique form, but they're the ones that can repeat that form over and over and over again with little change each time, so that they are a more accurate shooter when it's pressure time or when they're open, not open, whatever.
7: On your release, what are you looking at? Where is your focus?
5: It's on the rim as I'm shooting. After I shoot, when the ball is halfway up towards the rim, I kind of stare at the ball just to see how it's rotating, see what line it's on. You usually know at that point whether you're going to make it or miss it. And then you lock back on the rim to hopefully see that ball go right through the net.
8: His scoring skills are on a fast break of their own, quick enough to earn Steph a reputation as the NBA's greatest shooter ever. But of all the shots that the Billboard Wonder treasures, it's the sure shot that anchors his soul.
5: I've learned well from my parents. They set a very, very high standard of who you are, what you believe, and how Jesus can work through you on a daily basis should be at the forefront, and that should be able to navigate you through whatever life situation you're in, and to not be ashamed of that.
6: His dad, Del Curry, played 16 NBA seasons. Growing up in a basketball family gave Steph a nurturing model shared among teammates.
7: The brotherhood that is on this team runs deep, and we know there are a lot of guys that are similar in faith. How does the Christianity, the brotherhood among brothers, play into that?
5: You ask anybody in their walk of faith, it's all about finding accountability partners and finding people that can encourage you in your walk. Knowing nobody's perfect, we all have very similar temptations, struggles through our entire walk of faith. So for us on the court, we all grind and compete on the floor, so why not grind and compete in our spiritual walk together as well?
6: The overlap for both player and person becomes intentional.
5: We have a group chat called the Discipleship Group, where we share Bible verses every single day and kind of do a Bible study through text message. Every game day, we have 10, 11 guys show up for the 30-minute Bible study and prayer service. Daily encouragement, that's the biggest thing.
6: Steph shares encouragement from his platform, donating chemically treated bed nets internationally by every three-pointer he makes with a Nothing But Nets campaign.
7: How satisfying, Steph, is that for you to be able to impact lives a half a world away?
5: It's definitely gratifying to know we're saving lives. Malaria is a devastating disease, especially for kids under the age of 5. And so families in Africa who are in malaria prevalent areas, those parents can't protect their young ones from a mosquito bite and the negative effects of malaria without our help and without these nets. And this isn't an issue that we can eradicate. It's something that's preventable, and we're on that mission.
6: Steph Curry, the basketball shotsmith, double dribbles his discipleship into the game he plays and into the lives he influences outside of it.
5: That's the hardest part, how crazy society is and the pace of our life right now. You have to be able to continue to get fed every single day because there are distractions left and right. Find ways to impact people with how you walk, whether you say anything or not, that they can see something that's different about you and how you carry yourself. And that's a follower of Jesus.
9: Stephen Curry said so much regarding his excellence in basketball. And I believe that these things are so connected to his Christian walk that he is speaking wisdom to us. He talks about a consistency with your base and knowing your fundamentals. And this can be applied to our walk of faith. We want to be consistent in trusting God, consistent with our obedience, all because we know who God is. And that is our fundamental truth. Stephen says to repeat form over and over with little change each time so that we can be more accurate when pressure comes. This is powerful advice for our Christian journey. If we repeat disciplines like prayer and Bible study, we will be accurately grounded when pressure comes. We will have, as he puts it, a sure shot that anchors our soul. Our focus on Jesus makes all the difference. And he summarizes it well in this statement: who you are, what you believe, and how Jesus can work through you should be at the forefront, and that should be able to navigate you through whatever life situation you are in, and to not be ashamed of that. Romans 1:16 says, "For I am not ashamed of the gospel, because it is the power of God that brings salvation to everyone who believes, first to the Jew and then to the Gentile." Whether God has placed us in the public eye or more private spaces, the gospel is our source of power that we can be proud of. To keep our faith strong, Stephen practices practical advice. He says, find accountability partners, people that can encourage you in your walk, and be intentional on purposeful discipleship. Find daily encouragement from the Word. Whatever we are called to do or be, this is how to have a life that has impact. Today, we encourage you to call us at 855-759-0700. And if you need encouragement with your faith, please ask for our pamphlet, Faith. Coming up, mental health isn't just an adult issue. We'll share how it's impacting children and what parents can do to help.
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today's rapidly changing world, I'm seeing a growing number of children and adolescents coming to my office with mental health concerns. Part of this may be greater mental health awareness, but some of this can also be the greater level of stress facing our kids today. Poor

0: acknowledge how serious their kids' problems are. This is not to alarm parents who are watching this, but to help underline the importance of taking mental health concerns with their kids seriously, but also to encourage them to get help early. The mistaken belief that the kids will outgrow their anxiety or depression is not only wrong, but research shows that their symptoms tend to get worse without some sort of intervention. The good news is that many times the intervention strategies are quite simple, and parents will often see good results fairly quickly. Now keep in mind, for kids and adolescents, the signs may be more behavioral. So here are some things to look for. Changes in school performance, poor grades despite strong efforts, changes in sleeping or eating habits, changes in their ability to manage daily responsibilities, excessive worry and anxiety, or excessive avoidance behavior, for example, refusing to go to bed or to school, excessive complaints about physical ailments. Hyperactivity could be one, or persistent nightmares, or persistent disobedience or defiance, it's unusual, or frequent temper tantrums. Sometimes substance abuse, truancy, defiance of authority, and of course also prolonged negative mood, and sometimes even a preoccupation with death. Now, if you're starting to see that your child may be experiencing mental health problems, the first thing you need to do is ensure that you get an accurate diagnosis, typically with a psychologist or a child psychiatrist. Remember, your family doctor is typically not trained to this level of diagnostic skill. So while they may be the ones to initially identify possible concerns, be sure to ask for a referral to a qualified psychologist or psychiatrist. Now keep in mind that many of the symptoms I mentioned earlier could be for a number of different mental health issues. So the first step of accurate diagnosis is really important. Then look for a psychologist, a psychotherapist, or social worker who's experienced working with kids or adolescents. You want to be sure that they're skilled in a variety of therapy modalities that have been found to be effective with kids and adolescents, particularly nonverbal expressive therapies, such as play therapy or art therapy or even sand tray therapy. Don't be afraid to get references, and remember, it's important to consider your child and teen's preference as you look for a good fit. If your child is 12 years or older, remember that they actually have the legal right to make their own decisions about whether they want to attend therapy, even whether they want you involved, and whether they'll allow the therapist to communicate with you about their sessions. You know, it may be difficult for you as parents to let go, but remember, therapy only works if your child is engaged, motivated, and willing to do the hard work necessary. In most instances, therapists will want to include you in the process and teach you skills so you can support and help your child at home, since you're with them 24/7, and your influence can go a long way towards helping your child. And not uncommonly, kids who struggle with depression or anxiety may have parents who also struggle similarly. So it can be helpful not just for your own healing, but also to recognize how your fears and maybe your dysfunctional patterns of thinking and feeling could be impacting your child's mental health. Now, if your child or adolescent refuses to get help, then you should still get help to know how to support them appropriately. Set healthy boundaries and stop enabling them from facing their fears or how to confront them lovingly on their need to get help. Once you stop enabling their avoidance behavior, you may find that they will be ready to seek help. If this sounds like your child, please get help for them so that you can equip them to thrive and handle the stresses of life.
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1: I love hearing the stories of how God is reaching our children, because when they get to know him early, it's just an amazing thing to watch children in faith and to have childlike faith.
2: Yeah, well, the statistics are actually overwhelming.
1: Yeah.
2: That the majority of people make a decision on their worldview before the age of 18. And the reality is they spend all kinds of time having the world form and shape them. And so many of them struggle to not adopt that worldview. And we need to instill faith, not because we're against the world, but because we want them to know the God who created them. We want them to know that they have purpose. And so I think it's really important, you're right, to instill it in our kids when they're really young.
1: And to be able to have them grow and build and water their faith. To be able to, you know, the stories that we heard, they were able to impact families' lives. And so from one child telling another child or their parent, or from grandchildren, grandparents sharing it, just being families who continue to cultivate growth in faith is so important.
2: Well, you were a teacher, so you know how important that foundation is. When you build a solid foundation, right, they can build everything on that. But if you don't have a solid foundation, Jesus said it, it'll crumble. And I think many people's worldviews are crumbling because they don't have that foundation. And we have the opportunity to turn that around for our kids.
1: And we're just so glad that we're able to do that with Superbook.
2: Yeah.
1: And today we're so thankful for our partner comments that we're encouraging you. Terry says, I love watching Superbook with my grandchildren. It's a hit with them. We're happy.
2: And Peter said, thank you for your show. It's one of the only places to get truth. And I love that. Thank you. Keep tuning in. Keep championing truth. Let's do this together.
1: Our power verse for you today comes from Ephesians 6, verse 4. Fathers, do not exasperate your children. Instead, bring them up in the training and the instruction of the Lord. And that is what Superbook does. That's what families do. That's what being together, studying the Word does for us. We want to bring our children up in the Lord.
2: Yeah.
1: Today, we want to bless you and say thank you for joining us. We're so glad to be able to spread the message. Go forth with the message and go forth in the Lord. God bless you today. Thank you for joining.
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0: 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So how does Israel thrive despite its constant struggles?
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1: Hello, everyone. Welcome to the show, and thanks for joining us. A look at the 41st Stellar Awards nominations, and HBCU choirs are making their debut on that list.
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3: At number five,
4: it's being reported that Russell Wilson is retiring, y'all, from the National Football League. They're saying that he's finalizing a deal to join CBS Sports as an NFL analyst.
3: It's official. The family man of faith, 10-time Pro Bowl quarterback and Super Bowl champion, is leaving the game.
5: As I enter this next chapter with CBS Sports and the NFL today, I'm so blessed to continue doing what I love most. Being around the greatest game in the world.
6: My dad always told me, accelerate to the sideline.
5: Dad, I thank you. I thank you for showing me what is possible. I thank you, Mom, for your unconditional love. I thank you, Harry and Anna, for your unwavering support. And I thank you, C. I thank you, Sierra, for being my greatest blessing.
3: At number four.
7: Now I wrote a book called America, I'm So Glad You Were Born.
8: Timing is perfect.
7: Yeah, we're about to turn 250 years old.
3: A look at Fox News' Ainsley Earhart's latest children's book and what inspired it.
9: I want the children to realize the 4th of July is not just about fireworks and floats and red, white, and blue dresses and bows for your children and matching outfits for the kids and, you know, picnics. I want them to know that the red, white, and blue in our flag stands for our freedoms. And these are God-given rights. We are here in America to serve a purpose and to serve Christ.
3: At number three.
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1: Celine paid tribute saying, "I'm heartbroken. He will remain, for me, always a real symbol of joy."
3: Sadness, happiness, I think it's the same all over the world.
1: E.T. was with the duo as they rehearsed their award-winning duet for the Grammys.
0: Bryson earned Grammy honors in 93 for his performance of Beauty and the Beast with Celine Dion, and in 1994 for A Whole New World with Regina Bell. A fixture in music for decades, often singing alongside fellow legend Roberta Flack. He died following complications from a stroke. Peebo Bryson was 75.

0: at number one.
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0: Filmmaker Steven Spielberg takes Studio 5 behind the scenes of his newest sci-fi movie, Disclosure Day, in theaters this weekend.
2: People have a right to know the truth. It belongs to 7 billion people.
3: So we hear references to scripture and see religious undertones in the film. How important is faith to telling this story for you?
4: This is a story about faith. It's a story about faith in humanity. It's a story about the faith in humanity that a lot of us have lost. And it's a story about trying to keep the faith between people of the human race.
5: People keep wondering.
6: All right, Ephraim's with us. Let's stay on this Steven Spielberg film. Tell us more about it.
7: Disclosure Day in theaters this weekend. I know it's not for everyone, but Steven Spielberg, of course, loves science fiction. It's kind of the entry point into his career, and he felt he wanted to make one last film. I will say I saw the film last week. They were waiting for my review when I came out of the theater, and I said, I'm going to have to get back to you on that because I was speechless just with the cinematography. It's an incredible film. But if you're a Steven Spielberg fan, you will be excited. And I will say this, I asked him about the importance of faith, as you heard there, and it is a driving force in the film. And it's good to see that even we're talking about extraterrestrial, if you will, things that exist beyond us, Steven Spielberg makes it clear that in terms of creation for it all, it's still God.
8: Wow. Ephraim, I was so heartbroken to learn of Peebo Bryson's passing. He was just amazing.
7: Yeah. You don't know people's impact sometimes until things like this happen. I mean, he's 75. And when I heard this, I was heartbroken talking to my wife. We're like, wow, his music was such a central part of our relationship at the start and throughout. And then naturally, when I hear of this, I go back and I listen to his music. Such an incredible voice. And the beautiful thing about him is sometimes you meet a celebrity and you're disappointed because they're not who you think they are. But from all those who were connected to him, he was indeed who people thought he was. The kindness, the generosity, his heart, his spirit. B.B. Winans posted immediately after his stroke that he was praying for him. And he said he did that and actually called him and left a message with the hope that Peebo was going to get better and hear that message and then them get to reconnect. But of course, we heard just days after that stroke that weekend, he died on Tuesday. Certainly will be missed and lost. We'll be following the celebrations of his life in the days ahead.
8: Amen. Amen.
6: Staying with music, what can you tell us about the nominations for this year's Stellar Awards?
7: Well, they are in. I can tell you that a gospel legend is leading the nominations, and that is John P. Key. You see Kirk Franklin there. He is going to host this year's awards in Charlotte, North Carolina. This will be the first time it's in Charlotte. It was in Nashville celebrating 40 years with host BB and CC Winans last year. Kirk Franklin this year. And again, John P. Key leads with 7 nominations, and for the first time, HBCU choirs are nominated. For those who know me, you know I'm partial to one university. Our choir wasn't nominated, but that's okay. We'll get them next time.
8: Wow. Well, we're praying for you, Ephraim.
7: Thank you.
8: Well, Ainsley Earhart's new children's book. Tell us more about it.
7: Well, her best-selling first children's book, she talked about I'm So Glad You Were Born, and that was born out of a story that her mom always told them on their birthdays. She always celebrated her children saying, I'm so glad you were born. So she wrote a children's book celebrating her daughter, essentially, and saying, I'm so glad you were born. And then was inspired by the network celebrations to write this book, America, I'm So Glad You Were Born. And it takes a look at all the blessings and privileges we have being Americans and to remind children the 4th of July is about more than just the 4th of July and fireworks and the flag. It really is about the rights and privileges living in this country have given to us. And we all know that those are God-given indeed.
6: Amen. All right, Ephraim, we'll conclude with Russell Wilson. Great career. Obviously, his playing career didn't end as he wanted. Had a rough year in New York. He's officially retired from football and very enthusiastic about broadcasting, right?
7: Indeed, indeed. He will be joining the team at CBS as a sports analyst so he can stay close to the game he loves. He created a video, essentially a love letter, if you will, to the game and talked about the fact that his dad introduced him to the game and how much the game afforded him and how much the game also afforded him to live out his life of faith. He and his wife, Sierra, are a blessing to many charities. And he said when he told the children that he was going to be retiring, one of his sons, the first thing he said was, "So does this mean you can go outside and play football with me now instead?" And he said, "Of course." And that's exactly what they did. We will see him when the season starts on CBS alongside the likes of Nate Burleson and the others.
8: Awesome. And such a man of faith, too. We love that. Praise
7: indeed,
8: God.
7: Indeed.
8: Well, Ephraim, thank you so much for being here today. And
7: pleasure.
8: For all the latest in entertainment news, check out Ephraim's weekly show, Studio 5. 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
6: All right, everybody. Coming up, he rocketed to fame as the co-founder of one of the biggest bands in Christian music. Former Newsboys lead singer John James opens up about his rise, his fall, and his journey back to God. That's with us next.
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6: John James' world changed the moment he met three guys and they formed the band Newsboys. Success began to come like a tsunami, but just as fast as their rise to the top was John's devastating fall. And he joins us now for the rest of the story and his great book, Newsboy. Welcome.
10: G'day, mate. How are you?
6: So glad to have you here.
10: Thank you.
6: Your book so profoundly expresses this journey of from really the top in the Christian music industry to really the lowest of the lows. It's really a redemption story, isn't it? And so many people need to hear that.
10: Yeah, absolutely. I think more than ever, people need to experience this incredible God of redemption. And what a privilege I have to be a testimony and a mouthpiece. Did I deserve it? No. Is it all about me? No, but God has chosen, I guess, to use us all. But I get to tell my story of redemption. The funny thing, I used to think my life's journey was all about me. I was the star of the movie. But I'm realizing now in life that it was never about me. I was blessed to be a supporting actor, but it was always about him, his love, his mercy, his grace, and his redemption.
6: Is that what happened when you guys were at the top of the industry? Was it just all about you? Is that where it got dangerous for you before your fall, so to speak?
10: Mate, I don't think anyone at the heights of success wakes up one day and thought, right, how can I destroy my life? How can I destroy my family, my marriage? I have to look back. And honestly, I look that it was a journey of little compromises along the way. Mm. A little compromise here, a little compromise there, of cutting anchors from my life, like the importance of my daily devotion, the importance of my marriage, fight for your marriage, the importance of staying connected and grounded in a local church. When you cut those anchors from your life, mate, you're a train wreck about to happen. And that's what happened to me at the heights of success.
6: Did you know you were doing those things? Did you know that you were putting them aside, or it just kind of creeps in slow? Because whether you're a famous, you know, musical artist or whatever, daily life living, people start to maybe drift away from their grounding and their faith sometimes.
10: They do. It's a slow drift. And you see it but also you ignore it. And I should have had the foundation and the accountability and taking responsibility, because I don't blame anyone else. I take responsibility for the sin and the choices I made. But I think it's a bit of both, Andrew. I think it's a slow drift and a desensitizing, but also you get so consumed in what you're doing in the lifestyle and the ministry and what we're doing that everything else, unfortunately, gets put on the back burner.
6: So to get a little more specific for people who have not read the book yet and don't know your story, your band was top of the industry, Christian music industry. And so how did you begin? Like, literally, what was some of the fallout in your life?
10: I think looking at the toxicity of my marriage. I think, you know, I'm out there saving everyone else's marriage, saving everyone else's teenagers, but right under my own roof, I'm losing my own marriage. The fallout of becoming disconnected over time with my intimacy with the Lord. And it's not rocket science. You know, so often people think, how did I get into this mess? Well, let's look back over the last year, the last 2 years, the last 3 years. What choices have you made that either took you closer to the kingdom of God or further away? And, mate, that's what happened to me. The wrong choices, the sin at the heights of success. Mm-hmm.
6: So you admitted some things to the band. Yeah. They say, that's it, you're out.
10: I remember we were at one of the members' homes, Peter's home, and we were working on a song called Entertaining Angels. And we took a break and we were in the kitchen. And I remember I'd made the decision in my heart, man, I'm gonna open up this can of worms.
6: That's brave.
10: There was a part of me that wanted it all to end, mm-hmm. because I couldn't deal with the guilt and the shame and the lies and the hypocrisy, that I wanted the relief, but there was another side of me that didn't want to pull the curtain back. But I remember I told Peter, and I remember some of the things, personal, private things I was sharing. Mate, you talk about a bombshell, him being just blown away with what I was telling him and showing him. And then we went back to work. He said, we'll talk more. Then a couple of days later, I met with the leadership and different ones and with the band, and it was unanimously decided that I was forced to step down and my time with the Newsboys was over. But at that moment, for me personally...
6: So who are you after that?
10: I have no idea, mate. What a shocking place to be an adult at that stage of your life, and you are so empty, you have no idea of your identity. To come to that shocking realization that my entire sense of worth or value was tied up in my success, my fame, my career, my title, my ministry as the lead singer of the Newsboys. And now that that is gone, my validation was lost. Instead of being our foundation and validation in Christ, it was in who I was. And now that's taken from me. You talk about being exposed and naked. Oh, it was shocking, mate.
6: How did you view God differently when you were doing so well, so much notoriety, to when, I mean, at one point, it was quite striking in the book, you wound up, for some money, you wound up painting the warehouse, right, where the Newsboys tour bus is pulling in from a tour, and you're in there painting their warehouse, basically. How humbling. How did you view God? Were you angry with him?
10: I was angry, I was lost, I was wounded, I was just in this surreal place. How do you put that into words? When I saw all the band guys walk through the warehouse and, you know, you politely say, hey guys, and I'm sure it was just as uncomfortable for them saying, hey James, and I'm there covered in paint, you know, painting this several thousand square feet warehouse. But oh mate, it's a shocking thing, mate. And you know, so often when we make sinful choices, mm-hmm. we don't realize the consequences and where that sin is going to lead us to, and the humility and the guilt and the shame. Oh, painful, mate.
6: Is that man dead now? How did the journey back start?
10: God took me back to Australia and closed the door for me, I thought, to ever come back to America. But I say to folks, figuratively speaking, that God took me to the outback to die. And that John James had to die. And One thing I've learned about dying to self is self hates to die, mate. Self is on an eternal quest of self-preservation. Self will scream and kick and holler all the way to the grave. It's been a journey of God rebuilding my life and putting me back together. I'm not going to sit here today and say, hey, you know, I'm a perfect saint now. That journey of healing and restoration is God's still healing the wounds and still setting me free and still doing the impossible in my life in areas I thought never again. But it was the worst time of my life, but it was the best thing that ever happened to me.
6: Wow.
10: And I pray one day as my journey continues, and when I do stand before the Lord one day and I have to give an account of my life, I pray that I will hear those words, well done, good and faithful servant. But in the meantime, live a life in accordance to bearing good fruit. Let the good fruit be a testament of a repentant life, a changed life. Because it's easy to come on a show and talk, but I always say to folks, hey, if you want to really know who I am, ask my wife.
7: There you go.
10: Ask my spouse. Who is he at home when no one's around? You know, what does he watch on the internet? What movies does he look at? You know, when it's not lights, camera, action, what sort of person when no one knows? That's the real John James there.
6: Let me ask you about some just Christian celebrity, okay? Like even the band has been going through some tough times recently. In the last few years, there's been scandal. Do you have any thoughts or reflections on what may be going on or counsel for people wrapped up in that?
10: Yeah, first of all, you know, I've been at it in Newsboys for almost 30 years, but it's still part of my legacy, part of my journey being connected with it. And when those events unfolded, absolutely heartbreaking and tragic. And my heart goes out to the victims, everybody that was so wounded and hurt through that, and an absolutely shocking, mate. But my prayer is that in the midst of this tragic events, that God would walk right into the middle and somehow weave a redemptive story out of it. That one day we'll all look back and say, wow, God, you just did the most incredible story of redemption, of healing, of restoration, of deliverance. I don't know how he's going to do it, but that's my prayer, mate. And I ask as outsiders that we never take redemption off the table. Mm. Because if we do, what hope is there for you, for I? That we never become the redemptive police. And we, you can be redeemed, you can be redeemed, you can be redeemed. Oh, not you, what you did, there's no hope for you. Yeah. That we would always allow the redemption and the forgiveness and God to draw back to the foot of the cross who he chooses to.
6: Amen.
10: And that's my prayer with the situation with the Newsboys and Mike Tate.
6: Yeah. Amen. I want to let you all know that there's so much we did not cover in this book. The humility just shines through, and there are some amazing stories and principles in here. John shares more of his story in the new book, Newsboy, My Story of Hope and Second Chances. Make sure you pick up a copy. And his newest album, he's back, God of the Second Chance, is out now. Thanks for being with us, man.
10: Thanks,
6: so
10: mate. It's been
6: it.
10: A joy. Thank you.
6: Thanks for being so transparent in your story. We'll be back with more after this. Stay with us.
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8: Ask, seek, knock. For Donna Alderson, that's not just the way she prays. It's also how she received a miraculous healing.
17: Something in my throat. I didn't know exactly what it was. It was very gnawing. It felt like a straight pin. It was penetrating some flesh in my throat.
18: In April 2025, Donna Alderson noticed a sharp pain in her throat. Even swallowing became difficult.
17: I was very concerned, and it was painful. When I tried to drink, I could feel it. When I tried to eat, I could feel it. I got to the point where I wasn't eating very much because it hurt.
18: She then discovered a small growth.
17: This might be something very serious. I was really frightened after it didn't go away.
18: Donna turned to God, believing for a miracle.
17: After the third week, I said I better get to the doctor. But I just kept praying during the whole time because I was expecting him to heal me.
18: On the very morning she planned to call her doctor, Donna turned on the 700 Club. That's when she heard Terry praying for someone struggling with throat issues.
17: I put my hands up to my throat, and Terry put her hands up to the throat, and she said,
19: "There's someone else. You have a growth that's like in this part of your throat where your glands are under here, and you're very, very concerned about it. God's removing that from you right now. It's just going to fade away. It'll be gone. No more pain, no more concern in Jesus' name."
17: I was like, thank you, Lord. That's me. That is me. I felt this warmth come over my body as I was praising him. And I knew it was gone.
18: The next morning, the pain and the nodule were still there. However, Donna refused to doubt. She played Terry's prayer, clinging to God's promise of healing. Suddenly, all the discomfort was gone.
17: I raised one hand in thanksgiving, the other one in praise, and I said, thank you, I receive my healing in the name of Jesus. And it was gone.
18: Since that day, Donna hasn't had any throat problems. She encourages others to trust God for healing, no matter how long it takes, because his healing power never fails.
17: Keep the faith. Keep praying about it. Keep asking. It's A-S-K, ask, seek, and knock. Keep knocking, be persistent, and he'll certainly come through. He always comes through, and his timing is always perfect.
8: Amen, Donna. His timing is always perfect. Keep asking, keep seeking, keep knocking, keep the faith, because God answers prayer. Well, Andrea and I, we're going to take a moment to pray for you that you can experience answered prayer in your life. Whatever you're struggling with today, God can move mountains on your behalf. Let's pray, Andrew. Father, in the name of Jesus, we thank you that you told us to ask because you have answers. You told us to keep seeking and knocking because you want to open doors and open opportunities. And for those watching today, we thank you for doing miracles in their lives. Heal them, Father. In Jesus' name, thank you, Lord.
6: Someone's praying literally for wisdom. Like you need, some people need physical healings. This person needs and is asking for insight from God. And right now, the Lord is going to deliver you that great wisdom and insight and instinct led by the Holy Spirit for the decisions you have to make. In Jesus' name, we thank you, Lord.
8: Someone's praying about a very contentious family situation, and the Lord says He is turning it around. He is stepping right in the middle. He's giving peace to that situation and to those involved. And God says His healing is taking place in that situation, trust in the Lord. Don't worry. Don't fret. God is in the midst of it right now. In the mighty name of Jesus. Thank you, Father.
6: There is a caregiver of some kind. I don't know if you're caring for a parent. I believe that's what it is. And you're just so physically, emotionally exhausted. You are just spent. And the Lord's going to give you an infusion of energy and faith and hope and joy. Just receive that from God. In the name of Jesus, we pray. Amen.
8: Jesus.
6: Thanks for joining us today. If you need prayer, give us a call, 1-800-700-7000. Here's a word from Ephesians. In Him we have redemption through His blood, the forgiveness of sins, according to the riches of His grace. God bless you.
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6: Hey everyone, thanks for joining us on the 700 Club today. The U.S. and Iran are engaged in an escalating series of military strikes. This morning, the president posted that Iran has taken too long to negotiate, and now they will, quote, have to pay the price.
13: Earlier, the U.S. hit Iranian military sites in retaliation for the shoot down of a U.S. helicopter. The fighting is fueling fears that the conflict could spread across the region. Chris Mitchell reports.
23: President Donald Trump defended U.S. strikes against Iran Tuesday, calling the response very strong and very powerful after Tehran shot down a U.S. Army Apache helicopter near the Strait of Hormuz. While both pilots survived, the president made it clear the U.S. would retaliate. Nevertheless, the United States must, of necessity, respond to this attack. The Apache went down at about 3:30 a.m. local time off the coast of Oman, while patrolling near the Strait of Hormuz. The two pilots were rescued by an autonomous speedboat drone in a first-of-its-kind mission. Hours later, U.S. fighter jets launched what CENTCOM called self-defense strikes against military targets in southern Iran, the operation a proportional response to unjustified Iranian aggression. American forces target Iranian air defense systems, ground control stations, and surveillance radar sites near the Strait of Hormuz. Iran quickly responded with warnings of retaliation. Foreign Minister Abbas Araghchi declared, "Our powerful armed forces are on constant alert for any violation of Iran's airspace, land, or waters." Iran's Revolutionary Guard claims it carried out retaliatory drone attacks targeting U.S. military assets in Bahrain and additional strikes against American facilities in Kuwait and Jordan. Jordanian officials reported intercepting missiles, while Kuwait said its air defenses engaged hostile aerial targets. The IRGC wrote on Telegram that it struck 21 targets at U.S. military bases, including F-35 fighter aircraft hangars in Jordan. Analysts say the latest developments could have broader implications for the region.
24: This would be the first since the April ceasefire took effect, and it also underlines both Jordan's continued hosting of American aircraft, as well as that kingdom's precarious position between Israel and Iran.
23: The uncertainty threatens the ongoing peace talks. Chris Mitchell, CBN News, Jerusalem.
6: Thank you, Chris. In other news, a controversial candidate is heading to one of the nation's most closely watched Senate races. Democrats hope Graham Plattner's primary win in Maine gives them a shot at taking over the Senate. Here's George Thomas with the story.
25: The 41-year-old oyster farmer and combat veteran has never held elected office, but Tuesday night, Maine Democrats chose Graham Plattner as their nominee for U.S. Senate.
26: I love every single one of you. Everyone who has shown up at a town hall, who has knocked on a door, who cast their vote.
25: Plattner will face longtime Republican Senator Susan Collins in November in a race that could help determine the balance of power in Congress. His victory comes despite months of controversy surrounding his campaign, including a tattoo resembling a Nazi symbol that he recently had covered. Reports that he had sent sexually explicit messages to several women while he was married, and most recently, accusations by a former girlfriend of violent episodes. Some Democratic leaders have condemned that behavior while continuing to support his candidacy.
0: It is shameful. It is ugly. It happened in a dark period of his life, and the main voters that I met said they don't like it. They knew that he had these chapters. They are willing to extend him grace and redemption.
25: With just 5 months until the midterms, polls show many Democratic voters remain frustrated with their party and uncertain about its path forward.
1: I think the Democrats have not need to articulate a fuller strategy, not just against Trump. I want the Democratic Party to be pro-growth, pro-innovation, and actually about getting stuff done.
25: Republicans also face challenges with high prices and the ongoing war in Iran. George Thomas, CBN News.
6: Thank you, George. CBN News Chief Political Analyst David Brody joins us now. David, let's start with the main race. Democratic leaders have stood with Graham Platner through a lot of controversy. How confident are they that he can pull this out?
2: Well, I don't know if they would use the word confident. Not that you're using that word. You're asking how confident. Kind of one of these. They're nervous, obviously. He's got a lot of baggage. This just in, as George just articulated there. Having said that, the polls show a neck-and-neck race between Graham Platner and Susan Collins, the Republican who's going for her sixth term now, and she's been around, I don't know, since the Civil War. Who knows? It's been a long time, is the point. And a matter of fact, some of those polls show Graham Platner actually leading. And why is that? Well, there's a lot of reasons as to why Graham Platner actually is tapping into what Maine voters want. And what they want, despite all of the problems that Graham Platner brings to the race, he pipes into economic populism, anti-establishment fervor. That plays to independents there. It definitely plays to Democrats, too. Democrats outnumber Republicans. And so you put it all together, Graham Platner doesn't just have a puncher's chance. He's got a real shot at upsetting Susan Collins.
6: Interesting. All right. Republicans are facing headwinds with inflation, of course, the gas prices, the ongoing war. What's their strategy for holding the House and Senate?
2: Let's start with finishing the job in Iran and making sure those gas prices somehow, some way come down. Remember, this started, as you know, Andrew, on February 28th. It's now, what, in the early June. And so you kind of look at this, and now we're going on the fourth month. So Republicans are hoping that this will be, quote, settled, if you will, sometime in the next month or two, definitely before Labor Day. And so they're hoping with that the gas prices come down. Plus, you have the big, beautiful bill that we've kept talking about from last year. They believe a lot of the fruit of that will come starting around July 4th and onward, so the economy will start to get better. And then, of course, they're going to say Trump is on the ballot, because if Democrats take control of the House, they will impeach him yet again, and that will be impeachment drama, and here we go again. And then they'll just go with, how do I say it? I'll just put it in layman's terms. They'll go with the Dems are crazy mantra. They'll say, look, they don't represent common sense. Republicans do. You put it all together, that's what they hope is the winning ticket. But look, the truth of the matter is they've got problems. How do I say this? If this was the movie Titanic, the iceberg is right ahead.
6: All right. Well, we've seen some GOP lawmakers, they've broken with the president on multiple things, opposing his proposed anti-weaponization fund, refusing to support his pick for director of national intelligence, and supporting a resolution curbing his ability to wage war with Iran. Are we seeing some sort of a mini revolt here in the party?
2: I think it's a small revolt, mini revolt, sure. Let's go with that word. That's a good one. And why is that? Well, there are some House members and some senators who are not going to run for re-election, and they're voting against the president. So, you know, what a bold, courageous move by those senators and congressmen. I'm being facetious, obviously. So you have that. But look, the truth of the matter is that President Trump's endorsement matters, and we've seen that in all of these primaries. And so the reality is that he's not lame duck yet. However, I think you're seeing some of the mini revolt here is because they know that lame duck is on the horizon for this president, because after the midterms, typically you go into lame duck status, and of course he's not going to run again. So you put all that together, and I think that's why you're seeing a mini revolt. My sense of it is, Andrew, is that the mini revolt will get even more revoltish if you will. It'll grow as the time goes by.
6: All right, let's talk California. You'll recall in the Meet the Press interview, the president certainly brought up what's going on in California. It's taken about a week now to determine the top contenders in the governor's race and the L.A. mayor's contest. Mayor's race, some are making allegations of a stolen election. So from your perspective, what's going on in California, and why does it take so long to count ballots?
2: It's the system. That's really what it comes down to. You know, Florida does a great job, right? We always get the results early in Florida. Why is that? Well, when the ballots come in, they're processed right away. In California, it's much different. First of all, as long as you postmark your ballot by Election Day, then they'll count it when it comes in. Okay, well, let's just take voter A who goes to the post office on Election Day, kind of like what you do with the IRS on tax day, and you postmark it on Election Day. Well, a day, two, three go by until they actually receive the ballot. And then after that, they've got to go through signature verification. They've got to scan it. There could be problems with the signature. They got to make sure you haven't voted a couple different times. those type of problems. By the time it's all said and done, you're looking at hundreds of thousands of ballots that actually have to be looked at. Now, remember, a few hundred thousand ballots that are actually postmarked on Election Day. It's not much. But in California, when you have 14, 15 million votes, ballots coming in, and especially 2 or 3 million at the last moment, in other words, a couple days before Election Day, well, so at that point, when it comes in, even if it comes in on Election Day, it still takes a couple of days to actually, or even a week or so, to actually process all of the votes. So it's a bad system. The truth of the matter is, whether or not there's actually any cheating involved, you know, there's always some cheating in elections somewhere in the United States and some states, obviously. But California just has a really bad system, and that's really the issue here.
6: All right, David, appreciate all your insight and explaining all that stuff going on in California. Appreciate you being with us.
2: Thanks,
6: Andy. All right, Ashley, what's up next?
13: Well, up next, Russia's under-the-radar attacks with drones, cyber warfare, and disinformation. CBN News takes you to the front line of defense against this shadow campaign coming up. And later on, he almost became a statistic. Now he's saving people from becoming one themselves. How Dean Sykes has rescued thousands of people from suicide, ahead on today's show.
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6: Russia's war with Ukraine has Europe's U.S. allies on high alert. NATO officials warn that Moscow is already waging war with the alliance. through a constant campaign of under-the-radar attacks against its eastern flank. National security correspondent Caitlin Burke brings us the latest from the front lines of this covert battle.
8: Here on the border of Belarus and Poland, you can see a tangible example of Russia's hybrid warfare. They're pushing migrants here to NATO's eastern flank, and this was Poland's answer.
12: Successive Polish governments have had to build a technical barrier, a strong fence, which we've now reinforced, with cameras, underground sensors, a technical road alongside of the border.
8: At the height of the crisis, more than 37,000 migrants attempted to cross into Poland from Belarus. Officials admit this tactic exposed a new reality.
14: Poland and other eastern NATO flank states are at hybrid war with Russia.
8: Since Russia doesn't need tanks or missiles to create instability, this billion-euro wall is more than a border barrier. Poland uses it as a frontline defense for one of the key gateways to both the European Union and the broader Western alliance. Russia's hybrid campaign, though, isn't limited to NATO's land borders.
15: From Belarus side, we're facing meteor balloons that incursion to our airspace and disturbing our civil airport. From Russia, we're facing also air incursion to our airspace with jets.
8: The concern being more of a cumulative effect, testing responses, creating disruption, and keeping governments on edge. Just one day after I spoke with Lithuania's Minister of National Defense, a suspected drone was reported near the border with Belarus, prompting an order for all to take shelter as NATO jets responded. I later visited Poland's Wask Air Base, which supports some of these NATO missions.
16: From cockpits like this one, Polish pilots are part of NATO's larger deterrence effort along the eastern flank, patrolling the skies of this region, deploying to cover Baltic nations which don't have an air force of their own, training with American pilots, and gathering intelligence.
8: Lieutenant Colonel Peter Namosławski commands a small U.S. Air Force presence here, helping support American pilots who rotate through Poland. While training engagements are important, Namosławski says the relationships built here have proven just as valuable.
17: When Ukraine was about to be invaded there in February of 2022, I walked into the base commander's office at the time, and I walked into their office and told them that we're about to go full send from the U.S. air component perspective onto this eastern flank of NATO, and we're going to need a lot of things. And they asked me, well, Pete, you know, what they call me Piotr, but that's a different story, but Pete, what do you need? And I gave them this laundry list that is just absurd of the things that I'm going to need. And they said, cool, when do you need it by? And I said, yesterday. And they said, Pete, you already and always had it. And that's the relationship that we have here.
8: Those relationships take on even greater importance as countries in this region face growing pressure from Russia. Both Polish and Lithuanian officials tell CBN News what matters most in a crisis isn't troop numbers, it's the confidence that NATO allies, especially the United States, would stand together. Here in Lithuania, U.S. troops are training alongside other NATO allies on a near constant basis, part of a larger deterrent strategy along the eastern flank. While on base at Camp Hercus, we watched as the U.S. Army wrapped up Project Flytrap, a joint exercise aimed at testing drone protection systems in the field.
18: More than 8,000 troops from eight nations operationalizing the Eastern Flank Deterrence Initiative, we are turning NATO's increased investment into real warfighting capability.
8: The exercise reflects lessons learned from Ukraine, where low-cost drones have transformed the battlefield. Officials quickly warn, however, that not every threat can be countered with new technology or military force. Hybrid warfare often operates below the threshold of traditional conflict, allowing adversaries to create disruption in gray areas, where a conventional military response can be difficult to justify. Right now, they say one of Moscow's most effective weapons is disinformation. In Warsaw, analysts at NASC, Poland's National Research Institute, track what they describe as a constant stream coming from Russia.
19: The most damaging narratives definitely are the ones that NATO has no capabilities of defending our own, that it's an obsolete, old-fashioned, weakened organization, that Poland and other countries on the eastern flank might be abandoned in case of any serious kinetic threat.
8: Moscow's goal, they say, isn't convincing people of a single narrative. It's to create confusion, deepen division, and erode trust in governments, institutions, and even alliances. After spending 2 weeks along NATO's eastern flank, one message emerged repeatedly. Officials here aren't just preparing for attacks from Russian missiles, tanks, or troops. They're also focusing on the conflict playing out online, in the air, at the border, and across society itself. They say their strongest defense is simple, a united alliance. Caitlin Burke, CBN News, the Eastern Flank.
6: Thank you, Caitlin. That Eastern Flank is obviously of great concern, and Poland has become one of the largest spenders on military in NATO. And, of course, the goal is not just to fight Russia, but to deter them from acting. It was interesting, just a few days ago, our Secretary of State Rubio was praising Finland and Sweden, two recent additions to NATO, and what a great partnership it has been. So we'll keep you updated on how NATO handles Russia moving forward. Ashley.
0: Well, still ahead, a survivor of

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10: As a teenager, Dean Sykes was carrying a secret, and it was killing him on the inside. Years later, a family crisis forced him to confront what he'd long been running from.
11: Dean Sykes knows what he's talking about when it comes to teen struggles. He remembers the depression and rejection that he felt as a teen, and which often drive young people to suicide. Since 1993, Dean has made it his life mission to share with young people the simple message that saved him. You matter. In his book of the same name, Dean explains what changed the course of his life and can do so for anyone.
10: Dean Sykes joins us now. It's a small book, small title, You Matter, but it is so important. Dean, thanks for being with us.
12: Thank you so much. Glad to be here.
10: You title it You Matter. I mean, people don't know they do, especially students you're talking to, right? I mean, you're just seeing some desperate kids out there.
12: We really are, Andrew. It's, you know, I've been doing it since 1993. And the number one message we share is that God loves you. He's got a plan for your life. And because you're breathing, you matter. And kids ask me all the time, they go, well, you don't know my story. You don't know what I've done. And I say, well, actually, I have no concern about that. I can't change the past. They go, well, why do I matter then? Job 33:4 tells us, the Spirit of God made you, and the breath of the Almighty gives you life.
10: Slow down on that one, because people hear Job, and they're like, I don't want to get into the book of Job, right?
12: Nope,
10: but this is a verse they might, maybe believers aren't familiar with. Say it again.
12: 33:4 says, the Spirit of God made you, and the breath of the Almighty gives you life. So why do you matter? One reason, you're breathing. God created you on purpose, with purpose, and for purpose. And as a result, your life has value.
10: Now, you went through pain
12: as
10: a teenager that nobody knew about for a long time.
12: Yeah.
10: What happened? You were 15 or so?
12: 15 years old, Wednesday afternoon. I went to a friend of mine's home and had no indication anything was getting ready to happen. And 60 seconds changed the trajectory of my life. I was sexually abused. And I made a vow, I'll never tell anybody what happened to me. I went home that evening, I looked in the mirror, and Andrew, I saw someone who was broken, full of shame, and full of pain all of a sudden. And yet, I had done nothing wrong. But I made the decision to bury the pain. What does pain do but seek pleasure? And so my life began this journey of trying to anesthetize from what I'd experienced. But at the same time, I became this very transactional person with God. I had no relationship. I had a religion.
10: Did you feel guilty even though you were violated?
12: Yeah, I did.
10: That's what happens to people.
12: Yeah.
10: Right?
12: And it's traumatic. And trauma is what happened to us that should have never happened, But as I share with teenagers, trauma is all.

0: also what did not happen that should have happened. I see a lot of kids who have dads at best, but they don't have fathers. Dads give us what we want. Fathers give us what we need. And so in today's generation, young people are searching for real. They're trying to find, why does my life matter? Is God real? Does he have a plan for my life? And we're on this unimaginable mission of eradicating hopelessness, ending teenage suicide, all based on those two words.
1: I want to fast forward a bit because we're just on this topic of you were violated at 15.
0: Yes.
1: Okay? I think people will be fascinated to know you ran into this person.
0: I did.
1: Years later, what happened?
0: Yeah, 22 years later, I'd still never told anyone.
1: Never?
0: Never. And if you and I don't deal with our emotions will deal with us. They don't just magically disappear.
1: You buried it 22 years. Your wife didn't know.
0: Didn't know. No one knew. 22 years later, my wife asked me to go to a Home Depot, which in and of itself is kind of humorous because I'm not a fix-it guy. But I said, sure. I took two of my kids, walked into Home Depot, went down aisle 21, turned right, and I walked right into the person who had sexually abused me. Andrew, my life unraveled. I mean, I couldn't function. I got home somehow. And Lori looked at me and said, what's wrong? I said, not now. Later that night, I said to her, you're the first person I've ever had the guts to share this with. 22 years ago, sexually abused, never told anybody. 2 hours ago, I ran into the person.
1: That's a lot for a wife to hear.
0: Yeah.
1: And just quickly, you ran into the person. Were there words exchanged?
0: Nothing. Just a look.
1: But it changed you again.
0: Changed me.
1: Again.
0: Yeah. Again. And long story short, I went into counseling. I didn't want to. I was arrogant about it. I said, I don't need this. I've got the Holy Ghost. I know how to pray. I got the Word of God. I'm good. My wife said, no, you're going. That conversation lasted 11 years. And the counselor and I began and had this conversation. And somewhere in the middle, I was asked this question. Will you forgive the person who abused you? My answer, spirit-filled, tongue-talking, Christian God that I am, no. They said, why? I said, it's not fair. I did nothing wrong. They said, if you'll forgive, you'll get free. I said, I am free. And they laughed at me. He said, you think you're free. The reality is this. I did forgive, and I did get free.
1: Now, at some point in this journey, you did pray. Forgive me if I'm going out of order, but you prayed to the Lord really for a sign, right?
0: Oh, yeah. I'd heard about him.
1: So what was your prayer?
0: God, if you're real, prove it.
1: And did he?
0: Oh, 2 weeks later, sitting in my office. Plenty of status, money, 2 airplanes, condo in Florida, all the stuff that I worked for, and I was miserable. Because you can, if you own the stuff and the stuff doesn't own you, you're in trouble, right? So I said, God, if you're real, prove it. 2 weeks later, I'm sitting in my office and I'm dialing a phone and I hear an audible voice say, call mom. I swung around in my chair, saw no one, but the hair on the back of my ear knew to call my mom, and I did. And when I dialed their phone number and my mom answered on the 8th ring, I knew something was wrong. My mother was attempting suicide. I got her to a hospital, and a doctor with 4 years of college, 4 years of med school, 2 years of residency, and years of practicing said to my dad, I didn't save your wife. It's a miracle of God. She's fine. I heard miracle of God. I went, you've got to be kidding me. You're real? And I went on a walk in that hospital. I could take you to the spot today. And I leaned against this long corridor, and I had an encounter with Jesus. And from the top of my head to the soles of my feet, I was being healed. And he said, I've called you. I said, well, I'm going into politics. He said, no, that's your plan. My direction will be you'll speak with teenagers. To which I said, no, thanks.
1: So talk about that. Yeah. You are speaking to teenagers. You're constantly speaking to teenagers. And where? Are public schools?
0: 75% of what I do is in public high schools. The other is in private Christian. Over 4,800 events now since 93. We've never charged anybody anything. I want to tell you this. Not long ago, a young man walked up to me. He said, you told me that I matter. He said, tell me why I did. He said, can I tell you my story? He unpacked his story. And he said, do you really believe I matter? And I said, yeah, I know you matter. And he pulled something out of his pocket. I wanted to show it to you. I wanted to show it to your audience today. This is a 12-gauge shotgun shell.
1: Hold that out. Yeah, just leave that there for a second.
0: And
1: he handed
0: this to me and said, today at 3:15, I was going to the 50-yard line to end my life. But you told me that my life matters. This guy had a 3.8 GPA, quarterback of the football team, playing for the state championship, goes to a church, involved in a healthy relationship, great family, and yet his whole life was going to end in 244 minutes from that moment because, he said, you can't imagine the pressure I live with every day to perform. Performance-based living will get a person in trouble.
1: What's your approach? What is your approach when you're talking to a large group of students when, you know, individuals are listening? I mean, let's be simple. What's your message?
0: No, it's very simple. I can't walk into an arena or to an assembly and go, okay, I'm gonna read your mail. I just pray and ask the Holy Spirit to show me, what do I say to this group of students? And what happens is I'm talking to thousands, but I have an audience of one. and I'm looking for that one. And it's always, the message is always the same. God loves you. He's got a plan, and your life matters. But I share my story throughout that assembly time or that convention conference time, and it always works. Not because I'm such a great speaker, because God loves people this much.
1: Do they ever feel like this guy's trying to persuade me to do something?
0: No, because I'll tell them honestly. I don't talk to kids. I talk with them. And I always tell them, I'm not going to talk you into anything today, because if I could talk you into something, somebody so much better than me could talk you out of it today. So, no, I'm just here to offer you truth. And here's the cool thing about truth. It never changes.
1: Is a lot of it about they want to be heard?
0: Oh, and you just nailed it. Today's teenagers desperately need to be seen, desperately need to be heard, because if they don't, they will buy the lie that their life doesn't matter.
1: Okay, so for parents watching, maybe grandparents watching, there's a kid, teenager, in their life, they're parenting, and they don't know how to talk to their son or daughter. I mean, they see their son or daughter struggling. Do you have some counsel?
0: Yeah, just start the conversation. How was your day? We did it. My wife created.
1: They might not answer.
0: They may not, and that's okay. But just knowing that you're available. We did the high-low game forever. What was your high today? What was your low today? What made it the high? What made it the low? Just involve them in conversation. Proverbs says this, open communication permits progress. If you can begin the conversation, and you may fail miserably the first two, three, four times, that's okay. Kids will test your ability to stay in the game.
1: Hmm. How do you not pester?
0: Well, you just have to find those moments where, for me, laughter is a big thing. You know, my kids are going to say something like, Dad, and then when they were younger, I go, hey, I just love you. I just want to be involved. I'm just honest with them, right? And they go, okay, Dad.
1: Yeah.
0: And all their friends wanted to come by. They lived at our home basically because they loved the interaction.
1: Okay. Now, what about somebody who is struggling themselves? It could be an adult is watching this in great pain. Maybe they've buried trauma.
0: Yeah.
1: They're hopeless.
0: Well, man, here's the reality. God knows where you are. He knows what you've gone through. Nothing that you've done or said or will do or say will ever take God off of his throne. Won't conflict him at all. God wants us. He meets us where we are. I'm a big believer in Christian-based counseling. I'm a big believer in resources. That's why I wrote this book. I'm a big believer in just sitting down with somebody and just sharing the story, the story of your life. And it's still being written. It's still being written. Yeah. And your part matters in this whole tapestry called life anyway. If you weren't here, we would all be missing someone and something so dynamically important. So don't give up.
1: Yeah. Thank you for what you're doing.
0: Thank you.
1: And I encourage our audience, pray for Dean and the message and all his travels. And he is giving people hope. The book is called You Matter, Finding Hope and Meaning in Everyday Life, and I really encourage you to pick one up. And if you're watching right now and you're struggling, we want you to know that you matter. If you need prayer, this is not a suicide hotline, but for prayer, give us a call, 1-800-700-7000. Again, Dean, thanks so much.
0: Thanks so much.
1: All right, Ashley, over to you.
2: Excellent interview. Thank you so much, guys. All right, well, still ahead. A man who was shot 6 times during the worst terror attack since 9/11. He tells us how he made it out alive and the choice he made in the aftermath. That's coming up.
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8: Welcome back to the 700 Club for this CBN News Break. Tens of millions of Americans are facing a reduction in Social Security in the coming years. A report from the trustees of the Social Security and Medicare Trust Fund suggests unless Congress takes action, the Retirement Trust Fund is expected to run out in the year 2032. It's projected payroll taxes and other income will fall short of the benefits owed by about 22%. About 62 million people are currently collecting Social Security, retirement, and survivor's benefits. A new Gallup poll reports a decline in people's acceptance of five behaviors. They include birth control, having a baby, outside of marriage, gambling, sex between teenagers, and cloning animals. Approval of each dropped 6 to 9% compared to the last year, with birth control, gambling, and cloning animals hitting record lows. The poll tracks about 20 moral behaviors annually. Want to remind you, you can always get the latest from CBN News by going to our website at cbnnews.com. Andrew and Ashley are back with more today's 700 Club. It's coming up right after this.
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2: In China, a baby girl named Mei Chen had severe heart issues. She had to get a pacemaker, which broke through her skin. Doctors said she needed another surgery. And here's how you came to this family's rescue.
16: Mei Chen has always been her parents' pride and joy.
17: She was our little ray of sunshine. When our eyes met, she smiled and my heart melted.
16: Then, at a routine checkup, doctors found a heart murmur, and Mei Chen was diagnosed with severe congenital heart disease. Mei Chen had an operation right away, yet her heart trouble only got worse.
17: We were told that her heart could fail at any moment. One valve didn't close right, so she choked a lot. Another valve leaked. She was skin and bones, and her eyes were dull and lifeless. Every feeding was a fight for life. It felt like Mei Chen was saying, "Daddy, save me." And Mei Chen's heart rate dropped so low that she had to get a pacemaker.
16: Gradually, the pacemaker broke through her skin.
18: The wound from her first surgery never fully healed.
7: And when some skin finally covered over a bit, it was too thin. The pacemaker kept pushing against it and made a little hole.
16: Soon, Mei Chen got a bad infection and needed to go to the city hospital for immediate attention.
7: We were told that a second surgery was critical. If we didn't proceed, her heart would fail and there'd be no chance to save her. My whole world collapsed. I was dying inside.
16: The Leongs had already sold their car and borrowed money to pay for their daughter's first surgery and treatments.
17: We literally had nothing left. We were struggling even to feed our daughter. I wandered around the payment window at the hospital, helpless. I was at rock bottom.
16: Then the Leongs heard about Operation Blessing. With your help, doctors repaired Mei Chen's heart valve and replaced her pacemaker.
17: Mei Chen is like a different person now. She's gained weight, and her body is getting better every day. Her arms and legs are strong, and she's full of energy. She loves to laugh and play and dance. Just looking at her like this makes me so happy. Operation Blessing was our lifeline. 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You also brought us emotional comfort and strength.
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2: 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I don't know about you, but I have a smile on my face because you can hear the hope and the joy coming from Mei Chen's mom and dad. And she said it herself, the mother said, it must have been Jesus that moved through the donors to donate and partner with Operation Blessing. And I just want to let you know, if you're a CBN partner, you are also a partner with Operation Blessing because a portion of every gift given to CBN and the 700 Club goes right back into the work of Operation Blessing and Operation Blessing International, which helps provide life-changing surgeries like you just saw in Mei Chen's story. But Operation Blessing does so many other things. They help provide, again, life-changing surgeries to men, women, and children like you just saw in that story. They help provide clean water, food programs. They help orphans and widows through Orphans Promise. They help provide disaster relief, not just internationally, but domestically right here in the U.S. as well. 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At whatever level, we just say thank you. And we're actually going to send you something in return. This is our latest devotional teaching. It's called 40 Days of Praying for America. We're currently going through this 40 days leading up to the 250th anniversary of the U.S., the signing of the Declaration of Independence. The 40 days ends on July 4th. And we would just encourage you guys to be a part of this, to intercede and pray. So when you become a CBN partner, you're going to get this devotional. It takes you through the 40 days. And then you get instant streaming access from teachings, from myself, Andrew, Gordon, Charlene, and Terry, guiding you on how to intercede for this nation. So again, if you want all of this, you want to be a part of this 40 days of prayer, and most of all, you just want to help people and be the hands and feet of Jesus and help us spread the message of the gospel, become a partner with us today. And we just say thank you. Andrew.
1: Thank you, Ashley. 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Speaking of which, here is Charlene with the prayer for today. Discern the Father's will.
18: It says in 1 Corinthians 2:10, but God has revealed them to us through His Spirit. For the Spirit searches all things, yes, the deep things of God. 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
2: 10 years ago, a heavily armed gunman targeted a nightclub in downtown Orlando, Florida. In just a few minutes, he carried out what was then the deadliest mass shooting in American history. 49 people died, 58 others were injured, and a young man named Angel was there and saw it all happen.
19: They had called last call. So I went ahead to the bar, got my last drink, came back into the floor where they were dancing. Quickly, I just started hearing pop, pop, pop, pop, pop, pop, pop, pop, pop. It was so fast that there was chaos. I remember hearing the screams, hearing the shots. I looked up and I just see the bodies falling down. And I thought to myself, Angel, I think this is the moment the Lord is giving you to make peace with him because you're about to die.
0: Angel Colon wanted to make peace with God for a long time. He'd grown up in church and had a sincere love for God. But even as a young boy, he struggled with his sexuality.
19: At the age of 5, I already knew that I was attracted to boys, and I didn't know why. But I knew that it wasn't right, so I always would talk to Jesus and always say, please just take this away from me. I know it's not right.
0: He continued to wrestle with his faith and sexuality through his teens. Then, after he graduated high school, his parents divorced. Angry at God, Angel abandoned his faith and dove fully into the gay lifestyle.
19: Just being in the lifestyle, the alcohol, the drugs that I said I would never do, it just all came. You don't think that you're going to do a lot of these things, but you start to lose the fear of it after a bit. And you do more. I would add the lifestyle that I wanted. But yet, there was still something inside of me that just felt empty, felt voided. I wasn't happy. There was no joy.
0: He says it was then that he prayed a dangerous prayer.
19: And I said, Lord, allow me to go through whatever I need to go through for me to come back to you. I don't care what it is, but I need to come back to you. I knew that that was not the lifestyle that he called me to be in. I knew that I wasn't the man that he has called me to be.
0: Just months after praying that prayer, in June of 2016, Angel was at the Pulse nightclub in Orlando with his friends when a gunman entered the club and began shooting. Angel was shot several times and lay on the floor playing dead.
19: I just prayed and I said, Lord, please forgive me for turning away from you. You were always by my side. I was the one that has left your side. Please forgive me. And at that moment in my head, I said, Lord, no, I'm not leaving here dead tonight. You promised my mom that her son had a calling in his life that hasn't been fulfilled, so I'm going to leave here alive today. And I said, Lord, and I promise you, when I leave here alive, I'm going to worship you for the rest of my life. I'm going to testify of what you're going to do in my life. And I just kept on prophesying over my life. I kept on praying in my head over my life. And at that moment, I understood that there was spiritual warfare going on right on top of me. And I was changing the plans of the enemy. I was changing the atmosphere in that moment when I was prophesying and speaking to the Lord at that moment. Amen. And I remember I felt my body jump up and down.
0: Angel had been shot a sixth time. Then, while the gunman was distracted, a police officer entered the club and pulled Angel to safety.
19: By the grace of God, he got me out of the building across the street. And I just kept on thanking the Lord that I was able to make it out of there alive.
0: As he healed, he gave God thanks and was celebrated in the media for being a gay Christian. But Angel says God told him to choose which path he would take.
19: You're living in both the world and the church. You have to choose. You choose me or the world. And I remember I said, Lord, I choose you. I choose you. And I told him, but I need help. I need help. And he said, Angel, don't worry about all that stuff. I'll take care of the baggage. You need to focus on knowing who I am. Love me. Know who I am. And I'm the one that can transform you. Because the moment that you know the truth and the truth lives in you, the truth will set you free. And from there, I started to feel the transformation in my life. Freedom is when temptation and the enemy confronts you, and you can look at it in the eye and say, I don't want you, I want Jesus. That's true freedom.
0: Angel says he's thankful to be walking in that freedom and living his life fully surrendered to Jesus.
19: It's amazing that we have a Father. We have a God who knows what we're feeling and is so compassionate over us. I am grateful every single day I wake up and I say, Lord, thank you for another day. Thank you that your mercies are new every morning.
0: Angel leads worship at his church and shares his story with those who need the same freedom and love he's received.
19: It does not matter how dirty you are. It does not matter how far you are. You are never too far gone. Just because you're in this lifestyle, just because you've done all these things, doesn't mean that the Lord is not going to pursue you wherever you are. Again, he will go into the deepest, darkest places to find you. If he did it with me, he will do it for you.
2: Hear that truth today. You are never too far gone for the love of Jesus Christ to save you, to transform you, to sanctify you. If you want that today, it is yours. All you have to do is choose Jesus. We all have that choice to make, whether we're struggling with something like homosexuality or same-sex attraction, or we're struggling with sin like watching porn, we're addicted to that, we're addicted to drugs, maybe it's just pride, whatever it is, we all have a choice today to either turn from the world and to turn to Jesus or to keep obeying the world. My friend, I'm here to tell you, don't listen to the world. Listen to what Angel had to say. Listen to Jesus. I want to share some scripture. This is 1 John 2:16. For all that is in the world, the lust of the flesh, the lust of the eyes, and the pride of life is not from the Father, but it is from the world. And then this is 2 Corinthians 4:4. The God of this age has blinded the minds of unbelievers so that they cannot see the light of the gospel that displays the glory of Christ, who is the image of God. You know, in this world, we're going to have trouble. The Bible says that the God of this world is the enemy, the adversary of our souls. He wants nothing more than to separate us and to keep us from experiencing true freedom and true joy and a life with Jesus Christ. But all you have to do today, my friends, is just say yes to Jesus. Choose Jesus today. Pray this prayer with me. Don't waste any more time. Do it right now. I believe there are people watching and you're feeling a stirring in your heart. Pray this prayer of repentance. Lord Jesus, I cry out to you. I'm done doing life my way. Today, I choose to turn from the world, to turn from the wicked ways that I've been living, the wicked ways of this world, and to turn to you, King Jesus. Forgive me of my sins, Lord. I believe in you. I believe that you lived a sinless life, that you died on the cross for me and my sins, and you resurrected 3 days later. In the name of Jesus, I pray and ask all this. Amen and amen. Friends, please don't hesitate. Please give us a call, 1-800-700-7000. 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We want to give you some free resources that are going to help you on this faith journey. 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
23: This week on Christian World News, in Ukraine, Russian drones and missiles are devastating civilian targets, including this church. Just days after the attack, however, the congregation is holding services. Now there are reports the Russians might be near the end. Plus, in the African nation of Rwanda, after a horrific genocide in the 1990s, a Colorado woman left the comforts of her home to help bring healing to its devastated people. Today, the school she founded is bearing fruit for the future. And sometimes the smallest discoveries tell the biggest stories. What this tiny menorah tells us about a pivotal period in Israel's history. Welcome to Christian World News. I'm Lori Johnson. A massive Russian attack on Ukraine damaged homes, businesses, and even a church. Despite the strike, questions are growing about how long Russia can sustain its costly war campaign. George Thomas has the story.
24: Шановні друзі, сьогодні в 4 годині ранку сюди.
25: Pastor Anatoly Kalyuzhny tells CBN News he's amazed his church's main worship center wasn't completely destroyed.
24: It's a miracle. Honestly, when I saw our worship building, I was full of joy because I understand it's a great miracle. 15 meters from my worship center was a big explosion.
25: On Tuesday, Russia unleashed 656 drones and 73 missiles in one of the largest aerial assaults of the war, striking 29 locations across Kyiv. Among the targets, Pastor Kalyuzhny's New Life Church. Missile slammed into the church complex, heavily damaging the Sunday school building, a recreation area for teenagers, and several church offices.
24: Everything is destroyed. No windows.
25: The attack was the third massive Russian bombardment of Kyiv in less than 3 weeks, killing 22 civilians and injuring 138 others. Ukraine responded Wednesday by hitting President Putin's hometown in St. Petersburg with hundreds of drones. The Russian barrage comes as President Zelensky asks the Trump administration for more Patriot interceptors, warning Ukraine is running low on the only air defense system capable of stopping Russia's ballistic missiles. Despite the massive aerial assault, some analysts say Russia's military continues to face challenges on the battlefield. A new report claims that for the first time since October 2023, Russian forces lost more territory than they captured.
26: They are not gaining territory. Ukraine is able to strike, as you see, increasingly deep into Russian territory on strategic energy and other targets.
25: And Russia's battlefield losses continue to mount.
27: They have losses, 30, 35,000 soldiers, Russian soldiers, per month. Wow. And it's a huge number of losses.
26: They're losing troops faster than they can replace them.
25: As casualties rise, Moscow is searching for new ways to fill its ranks through economic incentives for new recruits at home and seeking foreign fighters from Africa and Central Asia. The recruitment push comes as reports suggest some Russian officials are warning Putin that the war is placing growing strain on the country's economy.
28: Already now, a significant number of the regions are in a state of bankruptcy, and Putin is leading Russia toward bankruptcy.
25: That has Democrats urging Republicans and the Trump administration to put the squeeze on Moscow.
29: We've had a bipartisan sanctions bill sitting on the Senate floor for a year and a half that would tighten the screws on the Russian economy, make it harder for them to fund the war.
25: Back at Pastor Kalyuzhny's church in Kyiv, the cleanup is already underway following Tuesday's attack. Now, well into his fifth year, the war has failed to stop his congregation from carrying on their ministry.
24: From the first day of the war until now, we didn't miss any church service. Many people leave the Kyiv city, but our church is very active during all of this time.
25: George Thomas, CBN News.
23: As the attacks continue to rain down on Kyiv, one Messianic Jewish congregation is standing strong in faith and prayer. Alina Bereza brings us this story courtesy of the Global News Alliance.
7: This night, Russia again spent thousands of millions of dollars to attack Ukraine with Shahed and missiles. It was so scary and so terrifying, and you see how this area behind me is destroyed. I live not so far away from this place where huge damage was made this night. Malls, shops, all around here are destroyed. And big market, where I used to buy delicious Israeli dates, is fully destroyed as well. It's burned. And you know, staying here now, I feel this horrible smell of burned. Among all of this horror, we see how God is merciful, how faithful He is, and how good. We are so thankful that He saved us. We know that some Christian psychologists recommend to pray after losses. And here in reconstructed part of our Messianic synagogue, people from our congregation pray, glorify God, and they know that God is still active.
9: Невзирая на то, что очень люди не спали сегодня, очень тяжело была ночь, но люди молятся, прорываются.
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23: Welcome back to Christian World News. Health officials continue to fight an outbreak of the deadly Ebola virus in the Democratic Republic of Congo. The World Health Organization reports at least 49 deaths and up to 500 cases. Those numbers could be much higher. The Christian humanitarian agency Samaritan's Purse is on the ground in the DRC, so far reaching more than 14,000 Congolese with infection prevention and installing scores of hand washing stations. It also has flown in more than 800,000 pounds of medical supplies and protective equipment to the region. The ministry is building two Ebola treatment centers in Bunia, DRC. Now, a powerful reminder of what happens when faith turns into action. One young man in Rwanda is now on his way through medical school, all thanks to the prayers, generosity, and vision of a grandmother from Colorado. CBN correspondent Stephanie Riggs shares a story of calling, compassion, and changed lives.
0: What William and Kavini do not have in material things, they more than make up for in spirit. An enduring spirit that inspires them to walk 6 miles to school and back, as they have done for the past 7 years. These scenes are part of a documentary I did 7 years ago about a remarkable school in Rwanda called Hope Haven, started by a Colorado woman who said she was obeying God's calling to make a difference in the world.
1: There wasn't a single school in probably a 15-mile radius.
0: I featured William as one of the shining examples benefiting from Susan's divine calling.
2: The buildings are very big and there's no rain falling on us.
0: That was then, 2019. Now, he is on his way to becoming a doctor, and his mom gives all the glory to God.
3: We couldn't dream of anything if you didn't have any education. So that there's no possible way that the things that can happen. So the last day was very difficult. I came at Hope Haven as a little boy. I remember when we joined Hope Haven, we started in tents and also under the tree.
4: A B C D E F G H I J K.
3: As I joined Hope Haven, I saw that things can happen in any way because of the education. As the school developed, everyone was amazed because how good it was, and really everyone in the community, every student, every children in the community wished to come in Hope Haven.
5: Bajye bajya ku ishuri nkajya mbigisha ni rero mugende mutsinde cyane.
3: I feel that I had the opportunity to be in Hope Haven. and it is a blessing from God, so I should use it in a very good way to develop myself. I started to dream about becoming a medical doctor. It became possible because I got to study and made me learn more things and new things that strengthened my mind. Everyone was very excited to finish the high school, and it was good, but I had a dream that I should continue in the university so that I can achieve my dreams of becoming a medical doctor, working in a hospital, so that I can be able to help some people who need. Hope Haven is a very good school because it transforms the students into Christian world leaders. To the people who are supporting me, who are supporting my fellow students in Hope Haven, we really thank you so much because it is something that is transforming our lives. It's making our dreams come to life.
5: Uko Imani ikora muri bose yaremye harabasenze harabajye bamfasha harabajye bamikaye abana niyo bose ndabasaba umugisha kugira ngo Imani izayubuke mu bwami bwayo.
3: May God bless you because you have really helped us and you also be able to help others in the future to make a better world.
23: Up next, a tiny discovery sheds light on a historic moment in Israel's history. That story when we come back.
6: Has been happening on campuses across the nation.
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19: It's just getting started.
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23: Welcome back. In Israel, it's said each stone tells a story and the smallest discoveries can speak the loudest. Now, a tiny 1,300-year-old artifact is shedding new light on a historic moment and the enduring faith of Israel's people. Joshua Schwanson reports from Israel.
31: So we are talking about something incredible, never discovered before in the history of archaeology.
32: In Israel, discoveries like this small piece of jewelry can reshape how we understand the past.
31: And excavations right under the southwest corner of the Temple Mount, pendant made out of lead, 100%, that depicts on both sides a temple menorah.
32: For scholars at the Israel Antiquities Authority, this artifact offers a window into Jerusalem's history.
33: Now, the building itself is a marvel. As you can see, we came in on the ground level, and we're under this giant canopy meant to duplicate what it's like to be inside an archaeological dig. And inside the building, the National Treasures of Israel. Let's go.
32: Publications Department Director Dr. Philip Vukasovovich has spent his career studying rare artifacts.
33: What does it mean to you as an archaeologist when you find an item of this rarity?
31: Such a small thing tells a huge story.
32: And to understand it, you must go back nearly 1,300 years.
31: Early 7th century AD, the very late Byzantine period. For approximately 500 years, Jews are not allowed to dwell in Jerusalem by the royal decree. At the very end of the Byzantine period, the Jews are finally allowed, after a few hundred years, to come back. And where will they settle? Of course, next to the Temple Mount.
32: This pendant comes from a time of transition.
33: Here at the Tower of David, they have the best explanation of the different periods of the city of Jerusalem. Now let's look at a map of the city. Notice the Temple Mount, but there are no structures during the Byzantine period because the temple had been destroyed. But we fast forward to the Islamic period, and we have the Dome of the Rock, the Al-Aqsa Mosque, and these right here, Umayyad structures. These are the palaces that were built right on top of the village where our menorah was found.
32: Dr. Oren Gutfeld, archaeologist from Hebrew University, explained that for centuries, Jewish life in Jerusalem was limited.
1: We don't know much about Jewish life in Jerusalem in the late Byzantine period. Under the rule of Justinian, the emperor, the Byzantine emperor from 527 to 565, there are many restrictions about Jewish life in Jerusalem.
32: Archaeologists and researchers studying

0: scholar. I mean, you've got doctor in front of your name. You've got your PhD. When you see what's happening online and in the news, people's claims about the history of Israel, how do you respond to that?
1: As a scholar, I can say that archaeology is an incredible tool to show history. We document, we excavate, we publish, and anybody who wants to check can check anything from the modern times all the way to ancient times.
0: This was at the Knesset before you brought it in here.
1: Yes.
0: For us to be able to see. Why this item, Philip, and why is it in the Knesset?
1: Jewish history, Jewish presence in this region for 3,000 years, all the way from the Old Testament period time to this very day. And these small items clearly show that.
2: As Israel makes headlines around the globe, this 1,300-year-old pendant and the Israel Antiquities Authority continue to provide evidence of an ancient connection between the Jewish people and this land.
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3: Finally this week, the March for Jesus began in London in 1987 and grew into a global movement. Now, after more than two decades, it's returned. On May 24th, thousands of UK Christians came together in unity, finishing up on Trafalgar Square for a Pentecost celebration. Peter Wooding of the Global News Alliance reports.
4: A public and passionate declaration of Jesus on Pentecost weekend took place on Saturday, May the 23rd, as thousands of Christians took to the streets of London for the Jesus March. Starting at Marble Arch, thousands of believers worshipped together in unity, as well as praying for the nation. They passed several major landmarks in the capital city, including the famous Piccadilly Circus, before descending on Trafalgar Square for an open-air celebration. Several key Christian leaders led prayers for the nation.
5: Lead us not into temptation, but deliver us from evil.
4: As well as times of worship. The Jesus March was part of the relaunch of March for Jesus, which first began in London in 1987. Worship leader Graham Kendrick, who was involved from the very beginning, said it was amazing to be back.
6: It's kind of quite surreal, really, you know. Trafalgar Square, many of the marches back in the 80s and 90s finished up here or started here. And then it went beautifully for, I think, about 13 years we had regular annual marches for Jesus. It even went global. So it's rather special that there's a March for Jesus here on Pentecost weekend.
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0: The RCCG Jesus House Church in London said it's vital that the momentum of the day continues.
1: It has to continue. These are early days yet. I mean, when you hear the French, 75,000 people, you hear the Colombians, millions of people, we're heading in that direction. This is a good start. Yeah, let's be clear about that. But I look to the day when there'll be millions on the street in London marching for Jesus.
0: One of the main leaders behind the event was Henry George with Ickford's Christian Fellowship, who reflected on how much the day had built bridges between Christian communities.
2: So many barriers have been brought down. There's been people here today of all different ages, young and old, some of those who weren't even born the last time there was a March for Jesus event here in Trafalgar Square, and some who remember it well because they were there at the very first one exactly 39 years ago. There's also been incredible boundaries broken between races, and it's been amazing to see people of different tribes and colours and backgrounds and languages all coming together to sing in unity and love for Jesus. It's been so beautiful.
0: The National Day of Prayer and Worship was also a partner organisation with the march. Their convener is Pastor Jonathan Oliedi.
3: The Lord has been so good with the way that various churches, streams and groups have come together to release the grace of God, prayers, declarations. I think people have gotten saved. People have come to the Lord. People have come back to the Lord. As we've sang on the street, it's been awesome. We're going to do this again next year, and we'd love you to join us. It's been amazing.
0: And it's hoped many will be inspired by this Jesus March to take Jesus back onto the streets of the UK and beyond. Peter Wooding, reporting for the Global News Alliance.
4: 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Thanks for joining us this week. Until next week, goodbye and God bless you.
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11: Thank you so much for joining us for CBN Newswatch. I'm Ephraim Graham. Ahead today, U.S. forces firing back at Iran's military after it launched attacks on American military bases. We're going to bring you a look at the escalating strikes as Iran threatens more attacks. Christian leaders in Israel this week to address critical issues involving the church, Israel, and anti-Semitism. We're going to bring you those stories from Jerusalem. She was born a woman and transitioned to a man, but the change didn't work, leading to a suicide attempt. We're going to show you how hearing the gospel turned everything around. And a unique team bringing healing, laughter, and hope. Clowns from Israel who minister in hospitals and war zones. All those stories and more right now on CBN Newswatch.
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11: It is Wednesday, the 10th day of June, 2026. We're going to begin this half hour in the Middle East, where the U.S. and Iran are engaging in an escalating series of military strikes. Iran launched attacks against U.S. military bases in the region. Earlier, the United States hit Iranian military sites in retaliation for the shooting down of a U.S. helicopter. CBN Middle East Bureau Chief Chris Mitchell brings us the story, reporting now from Jerusalem.
13: President Donald Trump defended U.S. strikes against Iran Tuesday, calling the response very strong and very powerful after Tehran shot down a U.S. Army Apache helicopter near the Strait of Hormuz. While both pilots survived, the president made it clear the U.S. would retaliate. Nevertheless, the United States must, of necessity, respond to this attack. The Apache went down at about 3:30 a.m. local time off the coast of Oman while patrolling near the Strait of Hormuz. The two pilots were rescued by an autonomous speedboat drone in a first-of-its-kind mission. Hours later, U.S. fighter jets launched what CENTCOM called self-defense strikes against military targets in southern Iran, the operation a proportional response to unjustified Iranian aggression. American forces target Iranian air defense systems, ground control stations, and surveillance radar sites near the Strait of Hormuz. Iran quickly responded with warnings of retaliation. Foreign Minister Abbas Araghchi declared, "Our powerful armed forces are on constant alert for any violation of Iran's airspace, land, or waters." Iran's Revolutionary Guard claims it carried out retaliatory drone attacks targeting U.S. military assets in Bahrain and additional strikes against American facilities in Kuwait and Jordan. Jordanian officials reported intercepting missiles, while Kuwait said its air defenses engaged hostile aerial targets. The IRGC wrote on Telegram that it struck 21 targets at U.S. military bases, including F-35 fighter aircraft hangars in Jordan. Analysts say the latest developments could have broader implications for the region.
14: This would be the first since the April ceasefire took effect, and it also underlines both Jordan's continued hosting of American aircraft, as well as that kingdom's precarious position between Israel and Iran.
13: The uncertainty threatens the ongoing peace talks. Chris Mitchell, CBN News, Jerusalem.
11: Christian leaders from around the world are gathering in Jerusalem this week to address critical issues concerning the church, Israel, and anti-Semitism. Chris Mitchell did sit down with one of the main organizers to discuss why this meeting is so important for such a time as this.
15: Thanks, Ephraim. I'm here with President of the ICEJ, International Christian Embassy Jerusalem, Jürgen Bühler. Jürgen, great to be with you. We're here for the Jerusalem Summit, but it's not just a Jerusalem Summit. You're calling it an emergency Jerusalem Summit. Why?
16: Well, Chris, thank you so much. It's always good to be with you. The reason why we called it an emergency summit, because I believe that we are living in a time where Israel is under threat, the Jewish people around the world are under threat like never before. We see anti-Semitism rising after October 7 in numbers that are unprecedented. I think the United States, there is a 200% increase. If you look at anti-Semitism in colleges or universities, it grew 500%. If you go to Europe, almost every country in Europe, anti-Semitic acts and violence against the Jews up 200 to 500%. That's incredible, unheard of, and we feel it's a time where the church needs to wake up. The sad thing about all that is that many churches around the world, they don't have to say anything about that. They don't even know what to say when it comes to Israel or the Jewish people. And this emergency summit is here to help pastors around the world to get the tools to stand up on a Sunday morning on their pulpit to address anti-Semitism, to address questions like replacement theology, and to inform their churches in an intelligent way.
15: Would you compare what's happening now to what people say might have been in Germany in the 1930s? Is it similar?
16: Chris, that's an excellent question, because I was told for many years, oh, we are living in times comparable to what happened in Germany. And I always said, well, you know, this was really an extreme time. I wouldn't compare it. But today, absolutely, I think we are living in times. We see churches. We had a conference in Ireland the other day. It was closed down in two venues because pastors got too scared because of the threats they received. Pastors are telling us they don't dare to speak about Israel anymore from the pulpit because they are afraid of the ramifications. And we really see there is, number one, the threat level, very similar to how it was then, and also the response of the churches in many places, not everywhere, but in many places, is similar to how it was in Germany back then in the years leading to Hitler.
15: Was the church in Germany at that time, was it asleep?
16: it was, I think, asleep. It was unknowledgeable about God's purpose with the Jewish people. So they didn't have the tools in their hand to respond properly. And of course, it's also many of them, they just lacked courage because there was a consequence to pay or a price to pay standing up for the Jewish people.
15: Yeah. What are the tools that you want to bring to the church through this conference, this summit?
16: Well, through this summit, we are addressing three major areas. We address, number one, global anti-Semitism. We will inform what is happening, what is the proper theology to address that, why Christians should stand with the Jewish people, defend them. Number two, we are speaking about new waves or new types of replacement theology. There is a doctrine that is spreading like cancer almost, you can say. It's called the new Pauline perspective. It is in itself very helpful to educate you on the Jewish character of Jesus, but when it comes to the Jewish people today, it actually fails completely. It says their church replaced Israel. It's all over the world. You hear about it. We want to address that. And thirdly, we are living still in the 1700th anniversary of the Nicene Council. 1,700 years ago, church fathers in Turkey met together. It was the second ecumenical council after the book of Acts, mm-hmm. chapter 15. And if you think about in Acts chapter 15, the church widely opened the doors to the Gentile Christians. They said, you are welcome to join us. You don't need to be circumcised. You don't need to eat kosher. We just want you to believe in Yeshua. 250 years later, they shut the door for the Jewish people. They said, if you want to join the church, stop keeping Shabbat, stop keeping Passover. You need to stick to our holidays. You need to stop being Jewish, and then you can join the Christian church. So it was opening a gap between Judaism and Christianity lasting until today.
15: 30 seconds left. Tell us how people can learn more about the summit and actually join.
16: Well, you go to our website, thejerusalemsummit.org, and you can find more about the summit there. You can join live. You can watch the sessions that are taking place. And you can be part of every proceedings free of charge. That's the amazing thing.
15: Mm-hmm. Jürgen Bühler, thanks for the summit and what you're doing. Appreciate it.
16: Thank you so much for having me.
15: Yeah. Ephraim, back to you.
11: Thank you, Chris. Here at home, a pro-gospel, pro-woman, and pro-life group helped to rescue a woman return to her natural birth gender. We're going to bring you the story when we come back. You're watching CBN News Watch.

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9: 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That includes a range of free medical services for women, a message that resonated with Jessica Rose when she needed help to embrace the woman God created her to be.
10: For 7 years, Jessica lived as Aiden. Childhood trauma taught her that women suffer pain, something she wanted to avoid.
11: I saw my mom constantly getting hurt, which made me internalize, I will get hurt. So I need to be this person who is very macho, very mighty, very strong.
10: Sexual abuse, family instability, and the absence of a father figure led Jessica to make trauma-based identity choices.
11: From 15 to 21, I was with women. I mean, until 26, I was with women. But 15 to 21, I was in different relationships, very promiscuous. And it just continued to fuel this masculinity that I was building. I felt masculine. I felt like a boy. I had these reasonings to be a boy. I felt like it. I must be.
12: I have officially taken my first testosterone shot.
13: Here's my voice, 8 months and a week or two on testosterone.
10: In 2019, Jessica transitioned to becoming a male through hormone therapy and surgery, though stopping short of having a hysterectomy.
11: I had a double mastectomy, free nipple regraft, and they cut my chest.
10: She even married a woman.
11: I became a husband. I started to build the American dream. We got a house together. I had the cars. She had a child already, so I became a step-parent. And I was building this life I thought that I wanted. I was finally looking like the man I thought I wanted to be, living a life that I thought a man should live.
10: After realizing that her choice didn't erase the pain of her childhood, Jessica attempted suicide.
11: I looked the way I wanted to look. I had all the money I thought I needed. I had the house, the cars, and I still was not happy because I never addressed the wounds. I had never told anyone I was molested. I had never told anybody about the pain. But instead, I hid it and said I was born this way. And in my suicide attempt, I swallowed a bunch of pills and I was waiting to die.
10: After a time in a mental hospital and wondering why she survived, Jessica heard a message that shifted her life.
11: Someone told me about the gospel. Someone told me that God loved me, even though I had this attempt, even though I wasn't talking to my family, and even though I was living the life I was living, God still loved me. That changed everything.
10: A transformation in 2020 that helped her fully surrender her life to Christ. As part of her walk with God, Jessica reclaimed her biological identity as a woman, ditching the testosterone.
13: My voice is still deep. My shadow is still very prominent, and I'm shaving constantly.
11: I was praying about free women's health care. I was genuinely praying for, like, God, I've come out now. Like, you know, I'm here at the altar, whatever you want to give me. Like, I don't know how I'm supposed to do this. So I literally was looking for help as a woman.
10: Her answer came during a message at church from a guest speaker. Heidi Matzke, director of Alternatives Pregnancy Center, shared about the center's free medical services for women, including an OBGYN specializing in hormone therapy.
7: Alternatives is not just a pregnancy center that does ultrasounds and pregnancy tests. We're pro-gospel, pro-woman, pro-life, but we also do free gynecological services.
10: Matzke admits she initially mistook Jessica for a man.
7: She began to share, "Heidi, what you don't know about me is that I'm actually biologically female, and I am beginning to embrace the God-given body that he gave me as a daughter of the King of Kings and Lord of Lords," and shared how she had been, you know, at the age of 19, taken testosterone, and that she encountered Jesus Christ as her personal savior. And she's now trying to walk out her life as a daughter of the King of Kings and Lord of Lords.
10: Doctors at the center taught Jessica to care for her female body and walked her through hormone treatment.
11: So when they say they are pro-gospel, pro-woman, pro-life, they helped me in that order by bringing the truth to me. God created you. He knew what you were going to do. Pro-woman, they were looking at me. Okay, this is your body now. Let's work with it. Alternatives Pregnancy Center sat with me, giving me compassion, listening with me, and really teaching me about my body. There was, you know, things happening with my breast, and we found out now, like, it grew, my chest grew back, and we watched this miracle happen together.
10: A miracle Matzke encourages the church to be aware of regarding sensitive issues like gender identity.
7: You see someone who might be dressed as a woman or dressed as a man, and to just consider Jessica's story, you truly never know. And our job is to shine light in the middle of darkness and to listen before we judge. And Jessica's story is an incredible opportunity to learn from.
11: And so they cared about my life, to go slow with me, to educate me, and to love me.
10: Charlene Aaron, CBN News.
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8: An angel with a red nose. That's how one October 7th survivor described the clown who helped him and others to laugh again. This team of medical clowns are part of Israel's Dream Doctors, and recently they visited the United States to share their unique brand of healing. Medical reporter Lori Johnson brings us their story.
15: In Israel, clowning is a serious business. This group of more than 100 healing professionals has joined medical teams at about 30 hospitals nationwide. Focusing mostly on juvenile patients, they've been doing this for more than 20 years, now helping hundreds of thousands each year. Research shows this can bring a reduction in anxiety and pain. In fact, some procedures can be performed without any sedation at all, just with the clown's help. Almost like an interpreter, kids convey to the clown their symptoms and other important information that they might not feel comfortable telling anyone else.
16: Members of Israel's Dream Doctors Project are here at Norfolk, Virginia's Children's Hospital, blessing the patients and their families, as well as teaching their skills to healthcare providers.
15: This clown demonstrated a technique called mirroring that brings young patients out of their shell, guaranteeing a smile.
17: A clown, in a way, is a symbol of optimism and hope and the ability to cope with problems. Clowns love problems. We love when things go wrong and we fall down, or we kick stuff, we kick the door. On the way out, suddenly a smile comes back. That smile tells us something about how we deal with problems in our lives.
15: Many of their therapeutic tools are nonverbal, which is especially useful if there's a language barrier or a child can't speak.
18: Some patients are scared. Some parents are scared. Some patients just don't know how to verbalize what they're feeling or how they're feeling. And so it comes out through play. And so the simple popping and moving of bubbles just really help them to express themselves and to feel safe.
15: In addition to hospitals, these medical clowns have deployed to disaster zones, providing humanitarian assistance to people such as Ukrainian war refugees and earthquake survivors in Nepal. They faced their most challenging assignment, however, back home following the October 7th terror attacks.
19: All the villages around Gaza were destroyed. People were killed, people were kidnapped, and the people who stayed there were evacuated to other places in Israel, and that's where we get in. We went to see them in those places because a kid is a kid, right?
15: Like never before, the Dream Doctors had to put aside their own fear, anger, and grief for the sake of the children.
17: The clown with those children is this imaginary friend that can give them feelings and support and emotions that they really need at that time without having to go into the psychology and the story of what has happened, to move forward, to see hope and to see optimism, even in the darkest times.
15: When some parents, once described as looking like zombies, saw their children playing with the clowns, moms and dads began to smile and play with their kids again. This unique type of compassion also spread to other adults, such as IDF soldiers, and even those who had been held hostage.
20: It is vital. It is vital because those people are so traumatized.
15: Dream Doctor representatives told a gathering at Virginia Beach's Jewish Community Center their work in Israel continues.
21: Well, I think we always, as a Jewish community, like to support our colleagues in Israel. We are big supporters of Israel and big supporters of our Jewish community here.
15: So while parts of life like medical issues, natural disasters, and war can be scary, these clowns can help take the edge off for both children and adults. Lori Johnson, CBN News.
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8: It is time now for your Wednesday word, and today's word is peace. Remember this, the absence of a storm isn't necessarily the presence of peace. Peace is knowing God is with you before the storm, in the storm, and after the storm. In short, peace is God's presence in all circumstances. Remember, you are never alone. In the words of the old song, "Ride on, King Jesus, no man cannot hinder me." With that word, may this be a wonderful Wednesday filled with the peace of His presence. That is going to do it for this edition of CBN Newswatch. 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And of course, you can reach out and touch us on Facebook, Instagram, and X. We'll see you back here tomorrow. Thank you so much for watching. Goodbye and God bless.
28: I got into a serious relationship, but his family was like involved in Santeria. They would do like Ouija boards and like, I mean, everything that you can think of like occult, like they were in it. And I feel like something just like sit on me. Like I was like shaking, crying. I just called out to Jesus. From that moment, I felt like God took it and was like, I'm gonna heal you.
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7: That's an order.
9: It has been called the last great frontier of medical science. Your brain is the most complex organ in your body. It's involved in everything from the beating of your heart to the thoughts that you have. And new research suggests a strong connection between your brain and your immune system. If you want a strong immune system, then you need to keep your brain healthy too. And here's how.
11: Let's just imagine your life where you don't really care about your brain. You're doing what you're doing and walk toward the future. And the future has things like depression and dementia in it. And that's hard. Or let's walk down the other road. And yes, you have to make some better decisions, but there's a lot less pain down that road. And ultimately, which brain do you want?
9: Dr. Daniel Amen knows what a troubled brain looks like. He and his team at Amen Clinics have reviewed over 200,000 SPECT scans. SPECT, which stands for Single Photon Emission Computed Tomography, gives a unique look at the brain. It can help identify underlying brain conditions that other imaging techniques can't. Every scan is unique, but one thing is crystal clear. An unhealthy brain is a brain at risk of developing a long list of mental illnesses.
11: Well, in psychiatry, most of the problems are not structural. They're functional. So it's sort of like if you have a car engine, and the engine might look just fine, but it doesn't function properly. So a scan, a SPECT scan, basically tells us three things: good activity, too little, or too much. And then my job becomes balancing it.
9: A psychiatrist and a New York Times best-selling author, Dr. Amen's mission is changing how we think about mental health. He believes if you can change your brain, then you can change your life.
11: The first step of brain health is to fall in love with your brain, to know it controls everything, how you think, how you feel, how you act, how you get along with other people. So that's the first step. The second step is avoid things that hurt your brain.
9: So if you want to get or stay brain healthy, you need to take a whole body approach.
11: What's their biology? So for me, it's the physical function of their brain and body. That's really important. That's why we look at the brain. Look at their psychology, which is how they think and their development. Look at the social circle, what's going on in their life. And then there's the spiritual circle, which is, why do they care? Do they believe in God? Do they have a sense of meaning and purpose? What I've seen is those four circles always work together all the time.
9: Start by taking an honest look at your physical health. Do you have a few extra pounds you need to lose? How's your sleep? Are you getting enough? Have you noticed more senior moments lately? These could be warning signs that your brain is heading for trouble.
11: Your body and your brain are always making itself new. And it does that from the food you eat. And if you're eating a fast food diet, you're gonna end up with a fast food mind. And that's not good. And I often say, if I can change your diet, immediately 30% of your psychiatric symptoms are gonna go away. Because you have to see the brain as an organ.
9: It's time to skip the drive-through line and fill your plate with foods that will nourish your body and support your health. It's important to eat clean and go organic. Avoid foods that are filled with toxic pesticides.
11: Well, people don't understand their gut microbiome, really important for their brain. And what do pesticides kill? They kill bugs. So they kill the good bugs, and that's not good for you.
0: And most people don't know, about 60% of your immune system is in your gut. And so if your gut is not healthy, your immune system, and then secondarily, your brain is not healthy.
9: Are you having trouble staying awake during the day? This is a warning sign you shouldn't ignore.
11: Sleep is so important. It's that process that helps repair your brain, but also your body. And sleep also helps you consolidate what you've learned throughout the day. So if you're not sleeping right, you're going to tend to make the same mistakes over and over.
9: Make sure you turn off the gadgets before going to bed. The blue light from our devices can keep us from getting the sleep that our brains need. Studies have shown that people who are prone to negative thinking, or ANTS, automatic negative thoughts, have higher levels of heart disease and a weaker immune system. It's time you stomp out your ANTS.
11: You know, thoughts come from all sorts of places. They come from the voices of our moms and dads. They come from our friends, our foes, the music we listen to, the news. And they're just sort of randomly produced by our neurons, but yet people believe them. So does this negative thought fit God's good, perfect, and pleasing will? And if it doesn't, you need to dismiss it.
9: And here's another boost for your brain. You need to be social. Look for ways to connect with others. A strong social circle is important in keeping your brain healthy.
11: It's being with others. It's a brain exercise, and you know, more work when you're with some people than others. This is one reason why church is so important, why groups are so important, because they help plug you in so that you're living your human life, which is in groups.
9: Start your day with the right mindset. Remember, this is a day that God has made. There's something special He has in store for you today. Don't miss it.
11: So I start every day with, today is going to be a great day. And I do that to nudge, push my brain into a positive direction. And then look for what's you're excited about. It'll help you so much. It's one of those little tiny habits I just do every day.
9: 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Start today by asking God to guide your steps to a healthy brain and a strong immune system. You'll be amazed at what He'll do for you.
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10: You considered yourself an atheist.
12: Yeah.
10: What did you specifically have against Christianity?
12: My dad was a former music minister. You know, I saw a lot of hurt in that church.
10: In 2015, Walker lost his record deal and had their family van repossessed by the label. That's when Craig decided to give their family van to Walker.
12: Their unconditional love, it was so different from what we were used to. I went and got a Bible and just started reading and reading and reading.
13: It was amazing to watch the transformation and the just the power of the Holy Spirit.
10: Walker had given his life to Christ and couldn't wait to share the news with Craig.
12: I said, I believe.
14: Are you telling me that you believe that Jesus is the Son of God and that you want to live your life for Him? He said, that's exactly what I'm saying.
1: Do you feel tired and run down at the end of the day? Or do you struggle with soreness throughout your body? These could be signs you're running low on a crucial nutrient vital to your health. You're not alone. It's estimated that over 42% of Americans are facing this health crisis too. Start getting what you need today. Here's how.
3: I spent most of my childhood in Texas, a very sunny and warm state. So after I'd moved to Michigan, and I was here for maybe 10 years, I started having a lot of the same symptoms my patients were experiencing.
1: Meet Dr. Jim Dowd. He knows firsthand what this health crisis is doing to us. He sees the impact it has on the patients he treats at the Arthritis Institution of Michigan. Looking for answers, he stumbled on something that took him by surprise.
3: When I started taking vitamin D, many of these aches and pains I was having in my hands and feet and neck seemed to go away. And my energy level went up, my sleep improved, and the same thing was happening in the handful of patients who I had started measuring D levels in.
1: Dr. Dowd shares what he learned in his book, The Vitamin D Cure. So if you want to improve your health and start feeling better, it could be as simple as getting the vitamin D that you need. Today, researchers are discovering that vitamin D is a critical part of protecting your health. The benefits to your bones, joints, and teeth are just the tip of the iceberg. Recent studies are showing that vitamin D plays an important role in keeping your heart strong and safeguarding you from strokes and heart attacks. Scientists are also finding that vitamin D has a strong connection to your immune system. People with protective levels of vitamin D are less likely to develop infections and can recover faster than people suffering from low levels of vitamin D. So why are so many of us not getting the vitamin D we need to stay healthy?
3: Our modern lifestyles, especially since the advent of computers, has placed most of us indoors for work behind a flat screen, and we're no longer physically active. We're in the middle of this obesity epidemic or pandemic, and these are all things that place us at risk. So just living in our modern society are all actually risk factors.
1: We are spending more time indoors. It's reported that people in the USA and Canada spent more time inside than any other nation around the world. The average American only spends about 10% of their week outside. If you want to get the vitamin D that you need, then you need to get some sunshine.
3: So getting outside, being physically active in the sun is one of the best ways to normalize our D and address a lot of other things related to the lack of physical activity.
1: Here are a few tips to get more of the sunshine vitamin you need. Take a midday walk. This is the best time to get direct sunlight. Make sure that your skin is exposed. The amount of sun exposure depends on the time of year, where you live, and the color of your skin. As the days grow shorter during the winter months, you'll need to consider getting your vitamin D from supplements.
3: Between October and April, above 35 to 40 degrees north latitude, you probably need to supplement.
1: As the seasons change, if you're in the United States and live north of South Carolina, then you need to add vitamin D to your daily routine. And if you're one of the many Americans who are vitamin D deficient, taking a daily vitamin D supplement can boost and protect your health. Find out how much you need by talking with your doctor.
3: There's a recent study from Harvard University looking at the supplementation of vitamin D, 2,000 units a day and 1,000 milligrams of omega-3 a day, when they found for the first time that D and omega-3 lowered the risk of developing a new autoimmune disease by 30%. And nothing has ever been shown to reduce the risk of developing an autoimmune disease. So this is the first time anything's been shown, much less something as simple as a supplement we can get over the counter.
1: The standard American diet is making us sick. The U.S. waistline is growing. According to a recent report, nearly two-thirds of Americans are overweight.
3: We know we're eating too many empty calories of refined carbohydrates that are driving up insulin, and insulin's driving obesity, and the higher the fat mass, the lower the D levels, and so D correlates with diabetes, development of diabetes, and cardiovascular disease. And we saw in the pandemic it in the patients who were having the worst outcomes with infection were patients who had low D levels, diabetes, high blood pressure. Again, everything's tracking in tandem because they're all related.
9: Many nutritionists say the best way to start off your day is to enjoy a nice omelet. Eggs are a natural source of vitamin D. According to a report in Australia, eating just two eggs helps boost your daily requirements of vitamin D. They're also loaded with other vitamins and minerals that you need to stay healthy. Make sure to throw in some mushrooms too.
3: Eggs, I would put near the top of the list. Mushrooms have D2 in them, which is a plant-sourced vitamin D. And when you sun-dry mushrooms, they have even more D2 in them because just like it promotes D production in our skin when we're exposed to sun, it promotes D production in mushrooms to dry them in the sun. But mushrooms are just tasty. They add a lot of flavor, and they're loaded with nutrition and other micronutrients.
9: In the evening, overhaul your dinner plate. Add vitamin D-rich foods like salmon. 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
3: A salmon steak can have anywhere from 200 to 300 units of D in that salmon steak. Wild-caught fish is going to have a higher amount of D in it than farmed fish. So that's your preferred choice of fish. And let's get off all these processed foods and start eating salmon and leafy green vegetables.
9: Go out for a walk today with a friend. You'll enjoy the company as you take in the sunshine vitamin. Next, add a supplement if you need some extra vitamin D. And overhaul your dinner plate with foods that will support your health. Your life is a gift from God. Make sure you're doing everything you can to take care of that gift and enjoy it.

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4: Imagine living each day not knowing if today could be your last. Jordan Rubin knows what it's like. He's lived it. Here's his amazing story.
3: Even from the time when I was deathly ill, I said, Lord, if you heal me, if I can help just one person overcome disease, or better yet, avoid it, then this living hell will have all been worth it.
5: At 19, Jordan was living out his dreams. A student at Florida State University and a member of the second largest campus ministry in the country, he wanted to make an impact.
3: I read about a God who has great plans for me, plans to prosper me and not to harm me, to give me a future and a hope. And here I am with my dad screaming, I don't want my son to die.
5: What started as a stomach ache and a high fever was now threatening to take his life. Doctors ultimately diagnosed Jordan with Crohn's disease. Apart from a miracle, there's no cure for this painful condition. Desperate, Jordan and his family began searching for answers.
3: Doctors, conventional medicine, alternative medicine, traveling the world for treatments that honestly were worse than the disease.
5: Exhausted and weak, Jordan's 2 years of searching came to a grinding halt.
3: I was hospitalized and there was a nurse outside the room. I heard her say that young man's not gonna make it through the night. And at that point, I closed my eyes for what I thought would be the last time. I didn't wanna kill myself. But there were many days when I wanted to be with Jesus in heaven, I can tell you that.
5: Jordan survived the night. It was in the pages of the Bible that he would find the strength to continue fighting for his life.
3: But I really latched onto a Bible verse, Hebrews chapter 11, verse 1, that says, faith is the substance of things hoped for, the evidence of things not seen. Well, I felt the Lord clear as day tell me, you need to take a step of faith.
5: He did something that took his mother by surprise. He asked her to take his picture.
3: And I said, Mom, you need to take this picture because the world's not going to believe what God's about to do in my life.
5: Crohn's disease had reduced Jordan's body to skin and bones, but it hadn't weakened his trust in the Lord. A phone call would change his life.
3: And this man said, Jordan, I'm going to tell you how to eat and live like the Bible says, and in 90 days, you're going to be

0: eating what the Bible says, but living it. I wasn't allowed to complain. I had to memorize scripture, and I learned how to move forward in my life and be healed in body, mind, and spirit.
1: Jordan's life was completely transformed. He experienced the miracle that he had so desperately been seeking.
0: I had a new life, a new vision, a mission, a purpose to help transform the health of God's people one person at a time.
1: Today, Jordan continues this mission of sharing a message of hope and healing God's way. He's a New York Times bestselling author and the CEO and co-founder of Ancient Nutrition. What's his suggestion for building a stronger immune system and staying healthy? Start with a gut check.
0: It's been said that death begins in the colon. In fact, years ago, scientists and medical doctors believed that 90%+ of disease came from your gut. I would rather say it this way: life begins in the gut. What we eat, digest, absorb, much of our immune system, much of our circulatory system, even chemicals that we believe are found primarily in the brain, such as serotonin, are made in the gut. If you will take care of your gut will take care of you in every aspect of health.
1: The best way to keep your gut healthy starts with your diet. If you want to build a better gut, then you need to add foods like green leafy vegetables. The microbes in your digestive tract thrive off the nutrients found in these vegetables. Next, add cultured dairy products like yogurt. The healthy probiotics will help increase the good bacteria living in your gut. And make sure you eat clean by eating foods that are free of harmful pesticides. After changing your diet, Jordan's next suggestion might surprise you.
0: Forgiveness. The act of forgiveness transforms unhealthy cells to healthy cells, and it literally has an effect on the body that is extremely powerful.
1: Chronic stress is one of the top risk factors for a weakened immune system. When you don't forgive others, you increase chronic stress in your life. Over time, chronic stress can turn deadly. If you want to boost your immune system, then you need to practice forgiveness. Studies have shown that forgiveness has these benefits too: lower blood pressure, reduced depression and anxiety, improved heart health, and better mental health. You need to make sure that you are getting the sleep you need to stay healthy. Most people aren't getting enough. It's estimated that 1 in 3 adults are chronically sleep deprived. You might be one of them. Start sleeping differently.
0: In biblical times, people rose and they went to sleep with the rising and setting of the sun. The more sleep you get before midnight, the more healthful you are, the less sugar cravings you have. You may even lose some weight. In addition, hydrate yourself. Make sure to drink water and other healthy beverages, not waiting till you're thirsty, but actually when you just know you need to keep your tank full.
1: Start enjoying the life that God has given to you today by taking a biblical approach to your health. Eat foods that will keep your gut healthy. Get the sleep you need, drink plenty of water, and forgive others. What God did for Jordan Rubin, he can do for you too.
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0: Hey there, welcome to Studio 5. We've got a great lineup in today's show, so let's jumpstart this thing with the rundown. Here's a look.
1: All the hurt that I've been feeling will go away.
0: Jeremy Rosato remembers his music journey and one major unexpected turn.
2: I sit with you and I cry. I feel the presence of the Holy Spirit here in this tour lot.
0: John Chisholm turns disappointment into a music community.
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0: And the newest installment of Star Wars.
5: I like this kid.
0: We have those stories and this week's top five countdown. So let's get to it. At number five.
6: Nate was supposed to work through some of his quirks before we started filming.
0: Box office numbers are in, and a first-time filmmaker is finishing in the top five opening weekend.
7: Wildly popular comedian Nate Bargatze stars in his first feature film. It's called Breadwinner. He plays a married father of three daughters, and he's the breadwinner as a salesman until his wife scores an invention and gets a deal on Shark Tank, and they trade places.
8: I love you guys.
9: Dad, the door is locked.
10: There's a window in the back. We'll crawl through that.
7: Nate shares what it was like to be on the set of the film versus being on stage.
11: You know, I come from stand-up, and so, like, we have no structure, really, in stand-up comedy. So I liked the structure of just where you had to be somewhere, and you're kind of constantly being told, go here, go here, go here. It kind of just helped.
12: Girls, don't argue in front of your mother.
13: What is that?
12: What? Huh?
0: At number four. Lionsgate shares its first look at Mel Gibson's highly anticipated The Resurrection of the Christ, with news it will be releasing in two parts, beginning in 2027.
14: These films were originally slated to come out back to back, just 40 days apart. They are now going to come out one in 2027 and one in 2028.
0: More of the countdown is coming up in just a few moments. Jeremy Rosato, you may remember his voice from season 11 of American Idol or season 21 of The Voice. His music journey is certainly one to watch, and this week he's sharing his music and life moments with Studio 5.
1: If I wrote this story, I probably would have ripped this page out.
15: Now we sit with what some are calling your debut album.
2: Crazy, right? Now,
1: everything you mean is trying to hold on. I want to trust your timing.
2: They say it's an overnight thing, and it's not. It's like, man, this is 13 years in the making. The waiting room is out. And to be honest with you, this has felt like the longest waiting season of my life.
1: Too young to understand the feeling or the sound that my heart makes the second my heart breaks.
2: I didn't want to shy away from what it feels like to feel called by God to do something but not see it happen yet. And the tension and the growth that happens in that time, man.
15: Talk to me about the process. We go with 12 songs on the
2: 12
15: album?
2: Songs.
15: What was the process of giving birth to each of those like for you?
2: It's so crazy. I signed my record deal 3.5 years ago.
15: Mm-hmm.
2: And for 2 years, we put songs out that did good and didn't do great, if I'm honest. And then all of a sudden, at the top of last year, I remember going before the Lord, being, Lord, I'm going to give this one more chance. And I started therapy, same month. And about 3 weeks after I had that conversation with God, I wrote a song that I thought was just for me so that I could heal from some abuse I went through as a kid. It's called Hero in the Room. And the song blew up. And it's so funny because in the vulnerability of this song and how much pain it took to write it, He's done exceedingly abundantly more than I thought he would.

0: Waiting Room, which is the title track. What happened?
1: The waning season. Again, like, so much happened in the years between me being on American Idol, me being on The Voice, me getting a record deal, me getting successful in my record deal, me putting out music that worked. But in all this, I know who my God is.
2: In my broken pieces, they will no longer remain.
0: When I meet Jesus.
1: Sang it at a church this morning. It's about heaven. And what that day is going to be like, man. To be absent from the body, to be present before the Savior. Like, that's what it is. And I'm my Aunt Maria. I'm Puerto Rican. We call her Aunt Titi. She was fought cancer for 10 years, man. And she was valiant, man. I know they're still suffering a lot. But I got to give her this song before she passed. To be absent from the body, to be present for the Lord. And so I watched this song help her and other people that I love that have, we've known that they were on their journey to heaven because of what they were battling. And I've watched this song hold them up, and help them transition to heaven. That'll be one of the greatest things I'll ever get to do in my life.
2: You are home, you are perfect. When I meet Jesus.
0: In light of all that you've endured and gone through now, if you could sit face to face with that little boy in Queens, what would you share?
1: I think the song "Here on the Room" like tells him everything. But I would just tell him it's going to be okay. You're more than enough. Your brown skin is okay. People that love should have loved you, maybe didn't, but it's okay. It works out. God uses it. And you watch millions of people's lives be impacted by the thing God gave you. Just keep going. Keep holding on, puppy. That's what I would say.
2: Keep holding on.
0: For more on Jeremy, be sure to visit his website, IamJeremyRosado.com. Still ahead, a music maker turns his dark season into a bright opportunity for others.
3: Now to be able to do this and hand it on, wow, it's so beautiful. 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
16: An official teaser and an announcement on when a beloved comedy television series makes its return. 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At number two.
12: Jordan, you're out here singing. We saw you overcome with emotion as you were making the walk. What were you thinking in those moments?
17: 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The Lord's doing work on me, and he's not done.
16: 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A surprise message from the artist behind his music choice.
18: Jordan, I'm so proud of you. Listen, when I saw you walk across that stage singing, Lord, Deliver Me, it blessed my soul. It filled my heart with so much joy. Lord.

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3: Hello, Caleb, and congratulations. I was so blessed to hear King of Glory following your draft announcement. May the King of Glory cover you and protect you throughout your whole career. Keep putting him first and keep representing him well. God bless you.
4: That's awesome.
5: The number one story in uplifting entertainment is just around the corner. John Chisholm has a music career that spans more than 40 years. It hasn't all been good, but he's taken a dark season and turned it into an opportunity for others with the Nashville Christian Songwriters Organization.
6: Do what you can today to feed your intellect, to feed your spirit, to tap into the depths of the Holy Spirit who is alive and resident in your own life, to learn more and to grow as a songwriter.
5: We are sitting in Nashville Christian Songwriter. Tell me the genesis of this. What happened?
6: Nashville Christian Songwriters is the result of desperation.
5: I like that. Okay.
6: Came back to Nashville 11 years ago, had been serving a church in the Midwest, and didn't end all that well, as things can go. I've had a lot of history here in Nashville. I came back a little bit with my tail between my legs, like, oh God, what are we gonna do? 58 years old, and God inspired sharing, at that time, 35 years of Christian music success and experience.
5: So we now sit in a beautiful facility, but this didn't always exist. What was your heart for this organization when you started it?
6: You know, when I started Nashville Christian Songwriters 11 years ago, it started in a 10 by 10 front bedroom of my home. And my heart was just to share the how to capture what God's really put in your heart in music and songs. Because so many people feel that call and that desire, but they don't know how to take the steps. They see it, they envision it, but they don't understand how to get from here to there. And I had lived that, traveled all over the world, had nearly 500 songs recorded at this point, and I wanted to just share that. God is calling you to invest more time, more effort, more money into to where you can grow a platform for the music that God really is pouring through your life. The progression really is from that I taught people how to write songs, then they wanted them to be produced, so I started doing that, and then, well, how do we get these out? And so it was just a natural progression to grow into a record and publishing company.
7: Still my story is the one of you.
5: Take me on a mental tour, if you will, of this building. What's all here?
6: This was this is a bungalow, 1940s bungalow. It actually was a country music publishing company for 30 years. And when we came in 2 years ago, we did a lot of painting, refinishing floors. We took the studio down to the studs. Everything we're sitting in here with today is brand new. It's a beautiful facility, and we now have an incredible performance pavilion. We have retreats and special events here, and we have an outdoor kitchen. We have a beautiful sound system, lights, it's heaters in the rafters in the pavilion. It's really quite beautiful.
5: Nice, nice. How are you feeling to have accomplished this now?
6: As I look back now, at 68 years old, and I look at 45 years in music, and now I think I'm just hitting my stride, and I feel that God has really renewed my youth and given me just such a beautiful opportunity to speak into a younger generation and to share life's lessons and wisdom. I feel, again, I feel humbled by it. To look back at all the songs, traveling a million miles with Delta around the world, singing and preaching and sharing, and now to be able to do this and hand it on, wow, it's so beautiful. It's humbling.
5: Learn more about the work of John Chisholm by visiting his website, johnchisholm.com. 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Right now, it is time for your Studio 5 Snapshot for the week.
2: The incredible voice of Grammy-winning R&B singer Peabo Bryson, and we celebrate his life well-lived. He died Tuesday in Marietta, Georgia, following complications from a stroke he suffered over the weekend. Known for some of his Disney hits, Bryson earned back-to-back Grammy honors in 1993 and 94 for his performance of Beauty and the Beast with Celine Dion and his performance of A Whole New World with Regina Bell. He was a fixture in music for decades, often singing alongside fellow legend Roberta Flack, and scoring hits like you heard, Tonight I Celebrate My Love, and If You're Ever in My Arms Again. Peabo Bryson was 75.
5: And that's a look at this week's Studio 5 Snapshot. A first look at Star Wars, The Mandalorian, and Grogu coming up next.
0: Star Wars has always been about spiritual growth.
4: I got out of my patrol car and I slipped.
8: I went from having a promising career as a neuroscientist to having a medical death sentence.
9: We started asking at that point, are there healings in the present day that go beyond what modern medicine can accomplish?
10: So how do you know this wasn't psychosomatic, a misdiagnosis, something that was being missed in that process?
8: So what if you look for evidence and don't find it? Are you going to end up losing your faith?
11: A lot of skeptics will say, well, miracles are impossible. Why? Because they violate the laws of nature. You can't violate the laws of nature.
8: People would pray for me, and sometimes it felt like this power that just zapped me.
12: Are miracles real? Do they happen today?
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1: And you are back in Studio 5. Here now is a look at the number one story in uplifting entertainment this week. At number one.
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3: Look at this. We're celebrating the work of our hands that God has led each one of us to make, whether anyone's nominated or not.
1: And Studio 5 is on the red carpet, capturing miracle moments from some of our favorites.
4: My time in the valley in January, I basically spent 3 days alone camped out at the bottom of Death Valley, and I came out with a song called Meet Me in the Valley. I'm writing a book called Meet Me in the Valley, and it really was 3 days to take inventory and just be with God and see what he wanted to say to me.
5: About four or five years ago now, I was actually healed of clinical depression. And it was like, it still is one of the more profound moments of my life that I can't explain. But I know that I'm living and walking in the like miracle of it.
6: It's a miracle that I'm here, that I'm standing here. Like, it's just, it's so, words don't describe the odds of it, me making it through are astronomical. It's like making it to the Olympics. It's like, there's so few people that get the opportunity to do this. And the fact that the Lord allowed me an opportunity to break through and be seen and provided me with the talent to sustain the series, it's just blows my mind.
1: The Star Wars franchise continues in the new film Star Wars, The Mandalorian and Grogu. Take a look as the Mandalorian and his apprentice set out on a thrilling adventure.
7: We've all heard stories of the Mandalorian bounty hunter and a child.
8: I only hunt Imperial war criminals. I'll take out every bad guy in your deck of cards.
9: Star Wars has always been about spiritual growth and always been about, you know, you look at the whole Anakin saga and you see the ups and downs and how you are a result of your choices and how it's not always easy to make the right choice, but that there is a benefit to acting in an honorable way and that the Force aligns with that.
10: Action!
11: To me, Star Wars has always been about creatures, and I think it dates back to when I saw it when I was a kid. It all felt unified in this world, made the world even more compelling.
8: Hey, never touch the buttons.
11: We really wanted to bring an assortment of droids and creatures to this movie.
12: Are you scared? You should be.
13: I could get a little emotional talking about Grogu. That deep emotional connection exists in the way that the original Star Wars characters existed for me as a kid.
11: He's slowly coming of age, finding his own power.
12: I like this kid.
14: All I see is his little face. You cannot but fall in love with that little face.
11: We have Grogu, we have Anzalans again.
15: Good shot, baby.
12: Yes!
11: We're embracing a lot of tradition, bringing in all sorts of creative disciplines.
16: Close for the night. Thank you.
11: You use all of these techniques to ground things, to make you feel like you're in a real place with real characters, even though you've never seen these creatures or these droids before. It all works together, and Star Wars is unique for that.
9: Star Wars has always been about everybody coming together and cheering for these really curated experiences, almost like a ride.
17: It's inviting you in to go on this ride, but the ride, hopefully by the end, is so great, you just don't want to get off of it.
8: What are you waiting for?

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1: 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You know, music helps us to bring you this show each and every week, and this week's soundtrack comes from Momo Boyd. Take a listen and you'll hear why Cold Hands is what's playing in my ear this week.

0: Omar reminds us of her big sister for sure. On that musical note, we are just about out of time for this week's edition of Studio 5. So let's take a quick look at next week's rundown.
1: He's an original member of the Newsboys.
2: I was the grandfather of the band.
1: John James shares what happened when the band asked him to leave and where he's finding hope in dark moments.
3: Take me inside the moment the band asked you to leave.
2: Ouch. There was a side of me that I wanted to open this can of worms. I wanted a way out because I couldn't carry the burden and the dysfunction of the hypocrisy any longer. So one side of me wanted out, but the other side of me wanted to hold on.
0: Please join us for that and so much more come next week. As for this week, we've got time for just one more thing. Let's give the final word to recording artist Jeremy Rosato.
4: Let's talk about what happened in between American Idol and The Voice.
5: Yeah.
4: You took on a big responsibility.
5: I did.
4: What happened?
5: Yeah, I became a dad to my niece, right? So my biological niece has been legally my daughter for almost 12 years now.
4: Wow.
5: And so, yeah, I can't. I sit with you and I cry.
4: I want to cry.
5: I feel the presence of the Holy Spirit here in this tour lot, in these buses, man. He's been good to me, man. And I became a dad to my niece. And so my daughter, it was the greatest thing that's ever happened to me. She's 23 now.
4: Wow.
5: Wild, right? She's in college and she's doing great. But in that season of life, right after the show, you know, I went to Nashville to start to pursue the music thing. And I remember when my mom got custody of my daughter, I was 13 and my daughter was 2 then. And I know that that's complicated. You put the numbers together. But even when I was 13 and my little girl was 2 years old, I remember making a promise to God that if he provided, I would make sure she had everything she needed for the rest of her life. And I just saw a moment in which I remembered that promise to God right after Idol. And I don't know, there was just a decision made to put down the dream. And I got a job at a church so that I could have health insurance for me and my kid and a salary. And I love the local church and I love leading worship. I always felt called to do this outside the four walls. But at the same time, love motivated me to put the dream down and provide for my kid. And man, God fathered me so that I could father her.
0: Jeremy, thank you. That's a great final word for this edition of Studio 5 and for this week's look at uplifting entertainment. Until next time, make time to uplift someone around you, and then please come on back and see where Studio 5 takes you next week. Bye-bye. Thank you for watching.

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17: Hey everyone, thanks for joining us on the 700 Club today. The U.S. and Iran are engaged in an escalating series of military strikes. This morning, the president posted that Iran has taken too long to negotiate, and now they will, quote, have to pay the price.
18: Earlier, the U.S. hit Iranian military sites in retaliation for the shoot down of a U.S. helicopter. The fighting is fueling fears that the conflict could spread across the region. Chris Mitchell reports.
19: President Donald Trump defended U.S. strikes against Iran Tuesday, calling the response very strong and very powerful after Tehran shot down a U.S. Army Apache helicopter near the Strait of Hormuz. While both pilots survived, the president made it clear the U.S. would retaliate. Nevertheless, the United States must, of necessity, respond to this attack. The Apache went down at about 3:30 a.m. local time off the coast of Oman, while patrolling near the Strait of Hormuz. The two pilots were rescued by an autonomous speedboat drone in a first-of-its-kind mission. Hours later, U.S. fighter jets launched what CENTCOM called self-defense strikes against military targets in southern Iran, the operation a proportional response to unjustified Iranian aggression. American forces target Iranian air defense systems, ground control stations, and surveillance radar sites near the Strait of Hormuz. Iran quickly responded with warnings of retaliation. Foreign Minister Abbas Araghchi declared, "Our powerful armed forces are on constant alert for any violation of Iran's airspace, land, or waters." Iran's Revolutionary Guard claims it carried out retaliatory drone attacks targeting U.S. military assets in Bahrain and additional strikes against American facilities in Kuwait and Jordan. Jordanian officials reported intercepting missiles, while Kuwait said its air defenses engaged hostile aerial targets. The IRGC wrote on Telegram that it struck 21 targets at U.S. military bases, including F-35 fighter aircraft hangars in Jordan. Analysts say the latest developments could have broader implications for the region.
20: This would be the first since the April ceasefire took effect, and it also underlines both Jordan's continued hosting of American aircraft, as well as that kingdom's precarious position between Israel and Iran.
19: The uncertainty threatens the ongoing peace talks. Chris Mitchell, CBN News, Jerusalem.
17: Thank you, Chris. In other news, a controversial candidate is heading to one of the nation's most closely watched Senate races. Democrats hope Graham Plattner's primary win in Maine gives them a shot at taking over the Senate. Here's George Thomas with the story.
21: The 41-year-old oyster farmer and combat veteran has never held elected office, but Tuesday night, Maine Democrats chose Graham Plattner as their nominee for U.S. Senate.
6: I love every single one of you, everyone who has shown up at a town hall, who has knocked on a door, who cast their vote.
21: Plattner will face longtime Republican Senator Susan Collins in November in a race that could help determine the balance of power in Congress. His victory comes despite months of controversy surrounding his campaign, including a tattoo resembling a Nazi symbol that he recently had covered. Reports that he had sent sexually explicit messages to several women while he was married, and most recently, accusations by a former girlfriend of violent episodes. Some Democratic leaders have condemned that behavior while continuing to support his candidacy.
8: It is shameful. It is ugly. It happened in a dark period of his life, and the main voters that I met said they don't like it. They knew that he had these chapters. They are willing to extend him grace and redemption.
21: With just 5 months until the midterms, polls show many Democratic voters remain frustrated with their party and uncertain about its path forward.
22: I think the Democrats have not need to articulate a fuller strategy, not just against Trump. I want the Democratic Party to be pro-growth, pro-innovation, and actually about getting stuff done.
21: Republicans also face challenges with high prices and the ongoing war in Iran. George Thomas, CBN News.
17: Thank you, George. CBN News Chief Political Analyst David Brody joins us now. David, let's start with the main race. Democratic leaders have stood with Graham Plattner through a lot of controversy. How confident are they that he can pull this out?
23: Well, I don't know if they would use the word confident. Not that you're using that word. You're asking how confident. Kind of one of these. They're nervous, obviously. He's got a lot of baggage. This just in, as George just articulated there. Having said that, the polls show a neck-and-neck race between Graham Plattner and Susan Collins, the Republican who's going for her sixth term now, and she's been around, I don't know, since the Civil War. Who knows? It's been a long time, is the point. And a matter of fact, some of those polls show Graham Plattner actually leading. And why is that? Well, there's a lot of reasons as to why Graham Plattner actually is tapping into what Maine voters want. And what they want, despite all of the problems that Graham Plattner brings to the race, he pipes into economic populism, anti-establishment fervor. That plays to independents there. It definitely plays to Democrats, too. Democrats outnumber Republicans. And so you put it all together, Graham Plattner doesn't just have a puncher's chance. He's got a real shot at upsetting Susan Collins.
17: Interesting. All right. Republicans are facing headwinds with inflation, of course, the gas prices, the ongoing war. What's their strategy for holding the House and Senate?
23: Let's start with finishing the job in Iran and making sure those gas prices somehow, some way come down. Remember, this started, as you know, Andrew, on February 28th. It's now, what, in the early June. And so you kind of look at this, and now we're going on the fourth month. So Republicans are hoping that this will be, quote, settled, if you will, sometime in the next month or two, definitely before Labor Day. And so they're hoping with that the gas prices come down. Plus, you have the big, beautiful bill that we've kept talking about from last year. They believe a lot of the fruit of that will come starting around July 4th and onward, so the economy will start to get better. And then, of course, they're going to say Trump is on the ballot, because if Democrats take control of the House, they will impeach him yet again, and that will be impeachment drama, and here we go again. And then they'll just go with, I'll just put it in layman's terms, they'll go with the Dems are crazy mantra. They'll say, look, they don't represent common sense. Republicans do. You put it all together, that's what they hope is the winning ticket. But look, the truth of the matter is they've got problems. If this was the movie Titanic, the iceberg is right ahead.
17: All right. Well, we've seen some GOP lawmakers, they've broken with the president on multiple things, opposing his proposed anti-weaponization fund, refusing to support his pick for director of national intelligence, and supporting a resolution curbing his ability to wage war with Iran. Are we seeing some sort of a mini revolt here in the party?
23: I think it's a small revolt, mini revolt, sure. Let's go with that word. That's a good one. And why is that? Well, there are some House members and some senators who are not going to run for reelection, and they're voting against the president. So, you know, what a bold, courageous move by those senators and congressmen. I'm being facetious, obviously. So you have that. But look, the truth of the matter is that President Trump's endorsement matters, and we've seen that in all of these primaries. And so the reality is that he's not lame duck yet. However, I think you're seeing some of the mini revolt here is because they know that lame duck is on the horizon for this president, because after the midterms, typically you go into lame duck status, and of course he's not going to run again. So you put all that together, and I think that's why you're seeing a mini revolt. My sense of it is, Andrew, is that the mini revolt will get even more revoltish, if you will. It'll grow as the time goes by.
17: All right, let's talk California. You'll recall in the Meet the Press interview, the president certainly brought up what's going on in California. It's taken about a week now to determine the top contenders in the governor's race and the L.A. mayor's contest. Mayor's race, some are making allegations of a stolen election. So from your perspective, what's going on in California, and why does it take so long to count ballots?
23: It's the system. That's really what it comes down to. You know, Florida does a great job, right? We always get the results early in Florida. Why is that? Well, when the ballots come in, they're processed right away. In California, it's much different. First of all, as long as you postmark your ballot by Election Day, then they'll count it when it comes in. Okay, well, let's just take voter A who goes to the post office on Election Day, kind of like what you do with the IRS on tax day, and you postmark it on Election Day. Well, a day, two, three go by until they actually receive the ballot. And then after that, they've got to go through signature verification. They've got to scan it. There could be problems with the signature. They got to make sure you haven't voted a couple different times. those type of problems. By the time it's all said and done, you're looking at hundreds of thousands of ballots that actually have to be looked at. Now, remember, there's a few hundred thousand ballots that are actually postmarked on Election Day. It's not much. But in California, when you have 14, 15 million votes, ballots coming in, and especially 2 or 3 million at the last moment, in other words, a couple days before Election Day, well, so at that point, when it comes in, even if it comes in on Election Day, it still takes a couple of days to actually, or even a week or so, to actually process all of the votes. So it's a bad system. The truth of the matter is, whether or not there's actually any cheating involved, you know, there's always some cheating in elections somewhere in the United States and some states, obviously. But California just has a really bad system, and that's really the issue here.
17: All right, David, appreciate all your insight and explaining all that stuff going on in California. Appreciate you being with us.
23: Thanks,
17: Andrew. All right, Ashley, what's up next?
18: Well, up next, Russia's under-the-radar attacks with drones, cyber warfare, and disinformation. CBN News takes you to the front line of defense against this shadow campaign coming up. And later on, he almost became a statistic. Now he's saving people from becoming one themselves. How Dean Sykes has rescued thousands of people from suicide, ahead on today's show.
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17: Russia's war with Ukraine has Europe's U.S. allies on high alert. NATO officials warn that Moscow is already waging war with the alliance through a constant campaign of under-the-radar attacks against its eastern flank. National security correspondent Caitlin Burke brings us the latest from the front lines of this covert battle.
18: Here on the border of Belarus and Poland, you can see a tangible example of Russia's hybrid warfare. They're pushing migrants here to NATO's eastern flank, and this was Poland's answer.
5: Successive Polish governments have had to build a technical barrier, a strong fence, which we've now reinforced, with cameras, underground sensors, a technical road alongside of the border.
18: At the height of the crisis, more than 37,000 migrants attempted to cross into Poland from Belarus. Officials admit this tactic exposed a new reality.
9: Poland and other eastern NATO flank states are at hybrid war with Russia.
18: Since Russia doesn't need tanks or missiles to create instability, this billion-euro wall is more than a border barrier. Poland uses it as a frontline defense for one of the key gateways to both the European Union and the broader Western alliance. Russia's hybrid campaign, though, isn't limited to NATO's land borders.
10: From Belarus side, we're facing meteor balloons that incursion to our airspace and disturbing our civil airport. From Russia, we're facing also air incursion to our airspace with jets.
18: The concern being more of a cumulative effect, testing responses, creating disruption, and keeping governments on edge. Just one day after I spoke with Lithuania's Minister of National Defense, a suspected drone was reported near the border with Belarus, prompting an order for all to take shelter as NATO jets responded. I later visited Poland's Wask Air Base, which supports some of these NATO missions. From cockpits like this one, Polish pilots are part of NATO's larger deterrence effort along the eastern flank, patrolling the skies of this region, deploying to cover Baltic nations which don't have an air force of their own, training with American pilots, and gathering intelligence. Lieutenant Colonel Peter Namosławski commands a small U.S. Air Force presence here, helping support American pilots who rotate through Poland. While training engagements are important, Namosławski says the relationships built here have proven just as valuable.
11: When Ukraine was about to be invaded there in February of 2022, I walked into the base commander's office at the time, and I walked into their office and told them that we're about to go full send from the U.S. air component perspective onto this eastern flank of NATO, and we're going to need a lot of things. And they asked me, well, Pete, you know, what they call me Piotr, but that's a different story, but Pete, what do you need? And I gave them this laundry list that is just absurd of the things that I'm going to need. And they said, cool, when do you need it by? And I said, yesterday. And they said, Pete, you already and always had it. And that's the relationship that we have here.
18: Those relationships take on even greater importance as countries in this region face growing pressure from Russia. Both Polish and Lithuanian officials tell CBN News what matters most in a crisis isn't troop numbers, it's the confidence that NATO allies, especially the United States, would stand together. Here in Lithuania, U.S. troops are training alongside other NATO allies on a near constant basis, part of a larger deterrent strategy along the eastern flank. While on base at Camp Hercus, we watched as the U.S. Army wrapped up Project Flytrap, a joint exercise aimed at testing drone protection systems in the field.
12: More than 8,000 troops from eight nations operationalizing the Eastern Flank Deterrence Initiative, we are turning NATO's increased investment into real warfighting capability.
18: The exercise reflects lessons learned from Ukraine, where low-cost drones have transformed the battlefield. Officials quickly warn, however, that not every threat can be countered with new technology or military force. Hybrid warfare often operates below the threshold of traditional conflict, allowing adversaries to create disruption in gray areas, where a conventional military response can be difficult to justify. Right now, they say one of Moscow's most effective weapons is disinformation. In Warsaw, analysts at NASC, Poland's National Research Institute, track what they describe as a constant stream coming from Russia.
6: The most damaging narratives definitely are the ones that NATO has no capabilities of defending our own, that it's an obsolete, old-fashioned, weakened organization, and, well, that Poland and other countries on the eastern flank might be abandoned in case of any serious kinetic threat.
13: Moscow's goal, they say, isn't convincing people of a single narrative. It's to create confusion, deepen division, and erode trust in governments, institutions, and even alliances. After spending 2 weeks along NATO's eastern flank, one message emerged repeatedly. Officials here aren't just preparing for attacks from Russian missiles, tanks, or troops. They're also focusing on the conflict playing out online, in the air, at the border, and across society itself. They say their strongest defense is simple, a united alliance. Caitlin Burke, CBN News, the Eastern Flank.
17: Thank you, Caitlin. That Eastern Flank is obviously of great concern, and Poland has become one of the largest spenders on military in NATO. And, of course, the goal is not just to fight Russia, but to deter them from acting. It was interesting, just a few days ago, our Secretary of State Rubio was praising Finland and Sweden, two recent additions to NATO, and what a great partnership it has been. So we'll keep you updated on how NATO handles Russia moving forward. Ashley.
18: Well, still ahead, a survivor of one of the deadliest mass shootings in American history. He was shot 6 times and miraculously lived to tell the story, what he saw and what he prayed as the bullets were flying around him. That story is coming up. Also ahead, a secret nearly destroyed this man's life. Then he watched his mother almost destroy her own. The miracle that saved her and the mission that saved thousands of others right after this.
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7: As a teenager, Dean Sykes was carrying a secret, and it was killing him on the inside. Years later, a family crisis forced him to confront what he'd long been running from.
8: Dean Sykes knows what he's talking about when it comes to teen struggles. He remembers the depression and rejection that he felt as a teen, and which often drive young people to suicide. Since 1993, Dean has made it his life mission to share with young people the simple message that saved him. You matter. In his book of the same name, Dean explains what changed the course of his life and can do so for anyone.
7: Dean Sykes joins us now. It's a small book, small title, You Matter, but it is so important. Dean, thanks for being with us.
9: Thank you so much. Glad to be here.
7: You title it You Matter. I mean, people don't know they do, especially students you're talking to, right? I mean, you're just seeing some desperate kids out there.
9: We really are, Andrew. It's, you know, I've been doing it since 1993. And the number one message we share is that God loves you. He's got a plan for your life. And because you're breathing, you matter. And kids ask me all the time, they go, well, you don't know my story. You don't know what I've done. And I say, well, actually, I have no concern about that. I can't change the past. They go, well, why do I matter then? Job 33:4 tells us, the Spirit of God made you, and the breath of the Almighty gives you life.
7: Slow down on that one, because people hear Job and they're like, I don't want to get into the book of Job, right?
9: Yep,
7: but this is a verse they might, maybe believers aren't familiar with. Say it again.
9: 33:4 says, the Spirit of God made you, and the breath of the Almighty gives you life. So why do you matter? One reason, you're breathing. God created you on purpose, with purpose, and for purpose. And as a result, your life has value.
7: Now, you went through pain
9: as
7: a teenager that nobody knew about for a long time.
9: Yeah.
7: What happened? You were 15 or
9: 15
7: so?
9: Years old, Wednesday afternoon, went to a friend of mine's home and had no indication anything was getting ready to happen. And 60 seconds changed the trajectory of my life. I was sexually abused. And I made a vow, I'll never tell anybody what happened to me. I went home that evening, I looked in the mirror, and Andrew, I saw someone who was broken, full of shame and full of pain all of a sudden. And yet I had done nothing wrong. But I made the decision to bury the pain. What does pain do but seek pleasure? And so my life began this journey of trying to anesthetize from what I'd experienced. But at the same time, I became this very transactional person with God. I had no relationship. I had a religion.
7: Did you feel guilty even though you were violated?
9: Yeah, I did.
7: That's what happens to people.
9: Yeah.
7: Right?
9: And it's traumatic. And trauma is what happened to us that should have never happened. But as I share with teenagers, trauma is also what did not happen that should have happened. I see a lot of kids who have dads at best, but they don't have fathers. Dads give us what we want. Fathers give us what we need. And so in today's generation, young people are searching for real. They're trying to find, why does my life matter? Is God real? Does he have a plan for my life? And we're on this unimaginable mission of eradicating hopelessness, ending teenage suicide, all based on those two words.
7: I want to fast forward a bit because we're just on this topic of you were violated at 15.
9: Yes.
7: Okay? I think people will be fascinated to know, you ran into this person.
9: I did.
7: Years later, what happened?
9: Yeah, 22 years later, I'd still never told anyone.
7: Never?
9: Never. And if you and I don't deal with our emotions will deal with us. They don't just magically disappear.
7: You buried it 22 years. Your wife didn't know.
9: Didn't know. No one knew. 22 years later, my wife asked me to go to a Home Depot, which in and of itself is kind of humorous because I'm not a fix-it guy. But I said, sure. I took two of my kids, walked into Home Depot, went down aisle 21, turned right, and I walked right into the person who had sexually abused me. Andrew, my life unraveled. I mean, I couldn't function. I got home somehow, and Lori looked at me and said, what's wrong? I said, not now. Later that night, I said to her, you're the first person I've ever had the guts to share this with. 22 years ago, sexually abused, never told anybody. 2 hours ago, I ran into the person.
7: That's a lot for a wife to hear.
9: Yeah.
7: And just quickly, you ran into the person. Were there words exchanged?
9: Nothing. Just a look.
7: But it changed you again.
9: Changed me.
7: Again.
9: Yeah. Again. And long story short, I went into counseling. I didn't want to. I was arrogant about it. I said, I don't need this. I've got the Holy Ghost. I know how to pray. I got the Word of God. I'm good. My wife said, no, you're going. That conversation lasted 11 years. And the counselor and I began and had this conversation. And somewhere in the middle, I was asked this question, will you forgive the person who abused you? My answer, spirit-filled, tongue-talking, Christian God that I am, no. They said, why? I said, it's not fair. I did nothing wrong. They said, if you'll forgive, you'll get forgiven.

0: I said, I am free. And they laughed at me. He said, you think you're free. The reality is this, I did forgive and I did get free.
1: Now, at some point in this journey, you did pray, forgive me if I'm going out of order, but you you prayed to the Lord really for a sign, right?
0: Oh, yeah. Of, I that he was real. I'd heard about him.
1: So what was your prayer?
0: God, if you're real, prove it.
1: And did he?
0: Oh, 2 weeks later, sitting in my office, plenty of status, money, 2 airplanes, condo in Florida, all the stuff that I worked for, and I was miserable. Because you can, if you own the stuff and the stuff doesn't own you, you're in trouble, right? So I said, God, if you're real, prove it. 2 weeks later, I'm sitting in my office, and I'm dialing a phone, and I hear an audible voice say, call mom. I swung around in my chair, saw no one, but the hair on the back of my ear knew to call my mom, and I did. And when I dialed their phone number, and my mom answered on the 8th ring, I knew something was wrong. My mother was attempting suicide. I got her to a hospital, and a doctor with 4 years of college, 4 years of med school, 2 years of residency, and years of practicing said to my dad, I didn't save your wife. It's a miracle of God. She's fine. I heard miracle of God. I went, you've got to be kidding me. You're real? And I went on a walk in that hospital. I could take you to the spot today. And I leaned against this long corridor, and I had an encounter with Jesus. And from the top of my head to the soles of my feet, I was being healed. And he said, I've called you. I said, well, I'm going into politics. He said, no, no, that's your plan. My direction will be you'll speak with teenagers. To which I said, no, thanks.
1: So talk about that. You are speaking to teenagers. You're constantly speaking to teenagers. And where? Are public schools?
0: 75% of what I do is in public high schools. The other is in private Christian. Over 4,800 events now since 93. We've never charged anybody anything. I want to tell you this. Not long ago, a young man walked up to me. He said, you told me that I matter. He said, tell me why I did. He said, can I tell you my story? He unpacked his story. And he said, do you really believe I matter? And I said, yeah, I know you matter. And he pulled something out of his pocket. I wanted to show it to you. I wanted to show it to your audience today. This is a 12-gauge shotgun shell.
1: Hold that out. Yeah, just leave that there for a second. And this is what he handed you?
0: He handed this to me and said, today at 3:15, I was going to the 50-yard line to end my life. But you told me that my life matters. This guy had a 3.8 GPA, quarterback of the football team, playing for the state championship, goes to a church, involved in a healthy relationship, great family, and yet his whole life was going to end in 244 minutes from that moment because he said, you can't imagine the pressure I live with every day to perform. Performance-based living will get a person in trouble.
1: What's your approach? What is your approach when you're talking to a large group of students when, you know, individuals are listening? I mean, let's be simple. What's your message?
0: No, it's very simple. I can't walk into an arena or to an assembly and go, okay, I'm gonna read your mail. I just pray and ask the Holy Spirit to show me. What do I say to this group of students? And what happens is I'm talking to thousands, but I have an audience of one. And I'm looking for that one. And it's always, the message is always the same. God loves you. He's got a plan and your life matters. But I share my story throughout that assembly time or that convention conference time. And it always works. Not because I'm such a great speaker, because God loves people this much.
1: Do they ever feel like this guy's trying to persuade me to do something?
0: No, because I'll tell them honestly. I don't talk to kids. I talk with them. And I always tell them, I'm not going to talk you into anything today. Because if I could talk you into something, somebody so much better than me could talk you out of it today. So, no, I'm just here to offer you truth. And here's the cool thing about truth. It never changes.
1: Is a lot of it about they want to be heard?
0: Oh, and you just nailed it. Today's teenagers desperately need to be seen, desperately need to be heard. Because if they don't, they will buy the lie that their life doesn't matter.
1: Okay, so for parents watching, maybe grandparents watching, there's a kid, teenager, in their life, they're parenting, and they don't know how to talk to their son or daughter. I mean, they see their son or daughter struggling. Do you have some counsel?
0: Yeah, just start the conversation. How was your day? We did it. My wife created.
1: They might not answer.
0: They may not, and that's okay. But just knowing that you're available. We did the high-low game forever. What was your high today? What was your low today? What made it the high? What made it the low? Just involve them in conversation. Proverbs says this, open communication permits progress. If you can begin the conversation, and you may fail miserably the first 2, 3, 4 times, that's okay. Kids will test your ability to stay in the game.
1: Hmm. How do you not pester?
0: Well, you just have to find those moments where, for me, laughter is a big thing. You know, my kids are going to say something like, Dad. And then when they were younger, I go, hey, I just love you. I just want to be involved. I'm just honest with them, right? And they go, okay, Dad.
1: Yeah.
0: And all their friends wanted to come by. They lived at our home basically because they loved the interaction.
1: Okay. Now, what about somebody who is struggling themselves? It could be an adult
0: Oh, sure.
1: is watching this in great pain. Maybe they've buried trauma.
0: Yeah.
1: They're hopeless.
0: Well, man, here's the reality. God knows where you are. He knows what you've gone through. Nothing that you've done or said or will do or say will ever take God off of his throne, won't conflict him at all. God wants us. He meets us where we are. I'm a big believer in Christian-based counseling. I'm a big believer in resources. That's why I wrote this book. I'm a big believer in just sitting down with somebody and just sharing the story, what the story of your life. And it's still being written. It's still being written. Yeah. And your part matters in this whole tapestry called life anyway. If you weren't here, we would all be missing someone and something so dynamically important. So don't give up.
1: Yeah. Thank you for what you're doing.
0: Thank you.
1: And I encourage our audience, pray for Dean and the message and all his travels. And he is giving people hope. The book is called You Matter, Finding Hope and Meaning in Everyday Life. And I really encourage you to pick one up. And if you're watching right now and you're struggling, we want you to know that you matter. If you need prayer, this is not a suicide hotline, but for prayer, give us a call, 1-800-700-7000. Again, Dean, thanks so much.
0: Thanks so much.
1: All right, Ashley, over to you.
2: Excellent interview. Thank you so much, guys. All right, well, still ahead. A man who was shot 6 times during the worst terror attack since 9/11. He tells us how he made it out alive and the choice he made in the aftermath. That's coming up.
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8: Welcome back to the 700 Club for this CBN News Break. Tens of millions of Americans are facing a reduction in Social Security in the coming years. A report from the trustees of the Social Security and Medicare Trust Fund suggests unless Congress takes action, the Retirement Trust Fund is expected to run out in the year 2032. It's projected payroll taxes and other income will fall short of the benefits owed by about 22%. About 62 million people are currently collecting Social Security, retirement, and survivor's benefits. A new Gallup poll reports a decline in people's acceptance of 5 behaviors. They include birth control, having a baby, outside of marriage, gambling, sex between teenagers, and cloning animals. Approval of each dropped 6 to 9% compared to the last year, with birth control, gambling, and cloning animals hitting record lows. The poll tracks about 20 moral behaviors annually. I want to remind you, you can always get the latest from CBN News by going to our website at cbnnews.com. Andrew and Ashley are back with more today's 700 Club. It's coming up right after this.
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13: Thursday. 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How he's inspired countless, from Hollywood to Capitol Hill. And
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2: In China, a baby girl named Mei Chen had severe heart issues. She had to get a pacemaker, which broke through her skin. Doctors said she needed another surgery. And here's how you came to this family's rescue.
15: Mei Chen has always been her parents' pride and joy.
16: She was our little ray of sunshine. When our eyes met, she smiled and my heart melted.
15: Then, at a routine checkup, doctors found a heart murmur, and Mei Chen was diagnosed with severe congenital heart disease. Mei Chen had an operation right away, yet her heart trouble only got worse.
16: We were told that her heart could fail at any moment. One valve didn't close right, so she choked a lot. Another valve leaked. She was skin and bones, and her eyes were dull and lifeless. Every feeding was a fight for life. It felt like Mei Chen was saying, "Daddy, save me." And Mei Chen's heart rate dropped so low that she had to get a pacemaker.
15: Gradually, the pacemaker broke through her skin.
17: The wound from her first surgery never fully healed. And when some skin finally covered over a bit, it was too thin. The pacemaker kept pushing against it and made a little hole.
15: Soon, Mei Chen got a bad infection and needed to go to the city hospital for immediate attention.
17: We were told that a second surgery was critical. If we didn't proceed, her heart would fail and there'd be no chance to save her. My whole world collapsed. I was dying inside.
15: The Leongs had already sold their car and borrowed money to pay for their daughter's first surgery and treatments.
16: We literally had nothing left. We were struggling even to feed our daughter. I wandered around the payment window at the hospital, helpless. I was at rock bottom.
15: Then the Leongs heard about Operation Blessing. With your help, doctors repaired Mei Chen's heart valve and replaced her pacemaker.
16: Mei Chen is like a different person now. She's gained weight, and her body is getting better every day. Her arms and legs are strong, and she's full of energy. She loves to laugh and play and dance. Just looking at her like this makes me so happy. Operation Blessing was our lifeline. You didn't just provide financial help. You also brought us emotional comfort and strength.
17: 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They prayed for Mei Chen and shared their faith in Jesus. 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
2: 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I don't know about you, but I have a smile on my face because you can hear the hope and the joy coming from Mei Chen's mom and dad. And she said it herself, the mother said, it must have been Jesus that moved through the donors to donate and partner with Operation Blessing. And I just want to let you know, if you're a CBN partner, you are also a partner with Operation Blessing, because a portion of every gift given to CBN and the 700 Club goes right back into the work of Operation Blessing and Operation Blessing International, which helps provide life-changing surgeries like you just saw in Mei Chen's story. But Operation Blessing does so many other things. They help provide, again, life-changing surgeries to men, women, and children like you just saw in that story. They help provide clean water, food programs. They help orphans and widows through Orphans Promise. They help provide disaster relief, not just internationally, but domestically right here in the U.S. as well. 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At whatever level, we just say thank you. And we're actually going to send you something in return. This is our latest devotional teaching. It's called 40 Days of Praying for America. We're currently going through this 40 days leading up to the 250th anniversary of the U.S., the signing of the Declaration of Independence. The 40 days ends on July 4th. And we would just encourage you guys to be a part of this, to intercede and pray. So when you become a CBN partner, you're going to get this devotional. It takes you through the 40 days. And then you get instant streaming access from teachings from myself, Andrew, Gordon, Charlene, and Terry, guiding you on how to intercede for this nation. So again, if you want all this, you want to be a part of this 40 days of prayer, and most of all, you just want to help people and be the hands and feet of Jesus and help us spread the message of the gospel, become a partner with us today. And we just say thank you. Andrew.
1: Thank you, Ashley. 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Speaking of which, here is Charlene with a prayer for today. Discern the Father's will.
18: It says in 1 Corinthians 2:10, but God has revealed them to us through His Spirit. 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
21: We get it. Your life is crazy right now. You've got a lot going on. So who has time to change the world? Well, guess what? You do. 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
2: 10 years ago, a heavily armed gunman targeted a nightclub in downtown Orlando, Florida. In just a few minutes, he carried out what was then the deadliest mass shooting in American history. 49 people died, 58 others were injured. And a young man named Angel was there and saw it all happen.
19: They had called last call. So I went ahead to the bar, got my last drink, came back into the floor where they were dancing. Quickly, I just started hearing pop, pop, pop, pop, pop, pop, pop, pop, pop. It was so fast that there was chaos. I remember hearing the screams, hearing the shots. I looked up and I just see the bodies falling down. And I thought to myself, Angel, I think this is the moment the Lord is giving you to make peace with Him because you're about to die.
22: Angel Colon wanted to make peace with God for a long time. He'd grown up in church and had a sincere love for God. But even as a young boy, he struggled with his sexuality.
19: At the age of five, I already knew that I was attracted to boys, and I didn't know why. But I knew that it wasn't right, so I always would talk to Jesus and always say, please, just take this away from me. I know it's not right.
22: He continued to wrestle with his faith and sexuality through his teens. Then, after he graduated high school, his parents divorced. Angry at God, Angel abandoned his faith and dove fully into the gay lifestyle.
19: Just being in the lifestyle, the alcohol, the drugs that I said I would never do, it just all came. You don't think that you're going to do a lot of these things, but you start to lose the fear of it after a bit. And you do more, and you do more. I would add the lifestyle that I wanted. But yet, there was still something inside of me that just felt empty, felt voided. I wasn't happy. There was no joy.
22: He says it was then that he prayed a dangerous prayer.
19: And I said, Lord, allow me to go through whatever I need to go through for me to come back to you. I don't care what it is, but I need to come back to you. I knew that that was not the lifestyle that He called me to be in. I knew that I wasn't the man that He has called me to be.
22: Just months after praying that prayer, in June of 2016, Angel was at the Pulse nightclub in Orlando with his friends when a gunman entered the club and began shooting. Angel was shot several times and lay on the floor playing dead.
19: I just prayed and I said, Lord, please forgive me for turning away from you. you were always by my side. I was the one that has left your side. Please forgive me. And at that moment in my head, I said, Lord, no, I'm not leaving here dead tonight. You promised my mom that her son had a calling in his life that hasn't been fulfilled, so I'm going to leave here alive today. And I said, Lord, and I promise you, when I leave here alive, I'm going to worship you for the rest of my life. I'm going to testify of what you're going to do in my life. And I just kept on prophesying over my life. I kept on praying in my head over my life. And at that moment, I understood that there was spiritual warfare going on right on top of me. And I was changing the plans of the enemy. I was changing the atmosphere in that moment when I was prophesying and speaking to the Lord at that moment. Amen. And I remember I felt my body jump up and down.
22: Angel had been shot a sixth time. Then, while the gunman was distracted, a police officer entered the club and pulled Angel to safety.
19: But by the grace of God, he got me out of the building across the street. And I just kept on thanking the Lord that I was able to make it out of there alive.
22: As he healed, he gave God thanks and was celebrated in the media for being a gay Christian. But Angel says God told him to choose which path he would take.
19: You're living in both the world and the church. You have to choose. You choose me or the world. And I remember I said, Lord, I choose you. I choose you. And I told him, but I need help. I need help. And he said, Angel, don't worry about all that stuff. I'll take care of the baggage. You need to focus on knowing who I am. Love me. Know who I am. And I'm the one that can transform you. Because the moment that you know the truth and the truth lives in you, the truth will set you free. And from there, I started to feel the transformation in my life. Freedom is when temptation and the enemy confronts you, and you can look at it in the eye and say, I don't want you, I want Jesus. That's true freedom.
22: Angel says he's thankful to be walking in that freedom and living his life fully surrendered to Jesus.
19: It's amazing that we have a Father. We have a God who knows what we're feeling and is so compassionate over us. I am grateful every single day I wake up and I say, Lord, thank you for another day. Thank you that your mercies are new every morning.
22: Angel leads worship at his church and shares his story with those who need the same freedom and love he's received.
19: It does not matter how dirty you are. It does not matter how far you are. You are never too far gone. Just because you're in this lifestyle, just because you've done all these things, doesn't mean that the Lord is not going to pursue you wherever you are. Again, he will go into the deepest, darkest places to find you. If he did it with me, he will do it for you.
2: Hear that truth today. You are never too far gone for the love of Jesus Christ to save you, to transform you, to sanctify you. If you want that today, it is yours. All you have to do is choose Jesus. We all have that choice to make, whether we're struggling with something like homosexuality or same-sex attraction, or we're struggling with sin like watching porn, we're addicted to that, we're addicted to drugs, maybe it's just pride, whatever it is, we all have a choice today to either turn from the world and to turn to Jesus or to keep obeying the world. My friend, I'm here to tell you, don't listen to the world. Listen to what Angel had to say. Listen to Jesus. I want to share some scripture. This is 1 John 2:16. For all that is in the world, the lust of the flesh, the lust of the eyes, and the pride of life is not from the Father, but it is from the world. And then this is 2 Corinthians 4:4. The God of this age has blinded the minds of unbelievers so that they cannot see the light of the gospel that displays the glory of Christ, who is the image of God. you know, in this world, we're going to have trouble. The Bible says that the God of this world is the enemy, the adversary of our souls. He wants nothing more than to separate us and to keep us from experiencing true freedom and true joy and a life with Jesus Christ. But all you have to do today, my friends, is just say yes to Jesus. Choose Jesus today. Pray this prayer with me. Don't waste any more time. Do it right now. I believe there are people watching and you're feeling a stirring in your heart. Pray this prayer of repentance. Lord Jesus, I cry out to you. I'm done doing life my way. Today, I choose to turn from the world, to turn from the wicked ways that I've been living, the wicked ways of this world, and to turn to you, King Jesus. Forgive me of my sins, Lord. I believe in you. I believe that you lived a sinless life, that you died on the cross for me and my sins, and you resurrected 3 days later. In the name of Jesus, I pray and ask all this. Amen and amen. Friends, please don't hesitate. Please give us a call, 1-800-700-7000. Tell somebody you gave your life to Christ. We want to give you some free resources that are going to help you on this faith journey. God bless you.
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30: Being reported that Russell Wilson is retiring, y'all, from the National Football League. 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
26: It's official. 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
31: Dad, I thank you. I thank you for showing me what is possible. 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I thank you, Harry and Anna, for your unwavering support. And I thank you, C. I thank you, Sierra, for being my greatest blessing.
26: At number 4.
33: Now I wrote a book called America, I'm So Glad You Were Born.
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26: A look at Fox News' Ainsley Earhart's latest children's book, and what inspired it.
5: I want the children to realize the 4th of July is not just about fireworks and floats and red, white, and blue dresses and bows for your children and matching outfits for the kids and, you know, picnics. I want them to know that the red, white, and blue in our flag stands for our freedoms. And these are God-given rights. We are here in America to serve a purpose and to serve Christ.
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